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1: This is Handle on the Law, marginal legal advice, where I tell you, you have absolutely no case. And I really enjoy doing this. Now, a story out of here, Southern California, that became a

national story instantly. Matter of fact, an international story. And that was the murder of Rob Reiner and his wife, Michelle Reiner, and the son of Rob Reiner and Michelle Reiner, Nick Reiner, has been charged and is now awaiting trial. He has been charged with the murder of his parents. And it's a wild story. He struggled with addiction, mental illness for years, and was living in a guest house at the property owned by the Reiners. And there was a party of which the Reiners were invited down the street from their home. It's a whole enclave, a group of homes on that street that are owned by the Hollywood elite. And so there they are at the party, and Nick shows up. And they have a fight. Nick and Rob Reiner have a fight. And then the Reiners go home. And Nick goes to his guest house, which is on the property of the Reiners. And he is accused now of murdering them. And that's a little problematic for him. So here he is in jail. That's not the story. We have no idea. I mean, I don't know where they're going to go. I mean, they have enough of, you know, who else did it? Because they have all the evidence in the world. I think he even admitted that he did it. But there's a huge trust of which he's the beneficiary, as you can imagine, because the Reiners have a lot of money. He is a beneficiary, and he has asked the trustees of the trust to pay for his defense. Now, his defense is going to be in the hundreds of thousands of dollars at least, because he's going to hire some very high defense attorneys. They don't come cheap. And so he has asked that the money that's in the trust be used to pay for his defense. And here is the problem, because California law does not allow anybody who's committed a crime to then receive money to defend that crime, or not to defend, to be paid. In other words, a criminal act cannot be rewarded. This is based on the Son of Sam. Because it used to be these murderers would write books and get paid buckets of money, and there was nothing the law could do about it. Well, a law was passed saying, in this case, if you committed a crime like murder, and you can't sell your story, you can't receive remuneration, you can't get money for anything related to the murder. And this is completely related to the murder, so he wants money. And the argument is, do the trustees give him the money out of the trust to defend himself as against the murder of his parents, where he is accused of the murder? And the answer is probably yes. He's probably going to get the money, because the law says you cannot get the money if you are convicted. He's just charged. Right now, it's only an accusation.

is completely related to the murder, so he wants money. And the argument is, do the trustees give him the money out of the trust to defend himself as against the murder of his parents, where he is accused of the murder? And the answer is probably yes. He's probably going to get the money because the law says you cannot get the money if you are convicted. He's just charged. Right now, it's only an accusation. And so there's money out there, Your Honor, of which is in the trust, and I want to get hold of it for the defense. And I'll tell you why I think he's going to get the money. Reason number one is that it's his money, and he would have gotten it anyway, even if assuming that he didn't kill his parents.

0: for this. He probably won't be. They have probably asked for life imprisonment without possibility of parole, as I'm guessing. But that's still going to be a pretty expensive defense. And if the public defender, our tax money, pays for this, that ain't going to be cheap. And there's the money sitting in a trust account, and he hasn't been convicted. So I think that's going to fly. Okay, let's go ahead and take some phone calls here. Let me see. I've got an icon going crazy here. Where is it? All right. My icon is, all right. Here we go. Adam. Hi, Adam. There you are. Welcome to Handle on the Law.
1: Thank you, Bill. Good morning.
0: Yes, sir.
1: I've got a fourplex up in Victorville that is in held in title of a family trust. There's no loans on it. I've got an LLC that was for consulting that I'm unwinding. And my question is, should I put that fourplex for liability purposes under the LLC and then the LLC under the trust?
0: Yeah, that's probably the cleanest way. No, you don't want the LLC into the trust. What you do is the trust is put into the LLC. In other words, the trust owns the LLC. Okay. And that's a sort of double protection. I mean, the LLC doesn't do anything except protect you if someone falls on the property or whatever. Any other lawsuit, right. It's just an asset if you own the LLC. So it's not a whole lot more protection. The real protection is insuring the brains out of this thing. That's the big protection. Yeah. Is you just go heavy on insurance and you're going to be okay either way. But yeah, the most protection legally without the insurance part is the trust. There is an LLC that is owned. The LLC owns the property. It's in the name of the LLC. And then the trust is the owner of that LLC. Just like you said, that's the cleanest way of doing it. Okay, you're good. You're good. Absolutely. Larry. Hello, Larry.
2: Hey, how you doing?
0: Yes, sir.
2: My question involves percentages attorneys get for defending your, say, personal injury claim. Say mm-hmm. you had a claim that's worth $1 million versus $10 million. What can you negotiate?
0: Oh, yeah.
2: The percentage that attorney gets?
0: Oh, absolutely. Absolutely. You negotiate all day long. As a matter of fact, when you're talking about massive cases, you can have attorneys bid on those cases. I'll do it for 25%.
2: Yeah.
0: I'll do it for 22%. How big is your case, Larry? How big is your case?
2: I don't have a case. I'm just saying if I ever had a personal injury case with all these attorneys out there going, I want 30%.
0: Yeah, that's what they're going to do. As a matter of fact,
2: I think so.
0: Matter of fact, they take more than 30%. They take 33% and 35%. And if they go to trial or in any litigation, they'll take 40%. But, but depending on the value of the case, if it's a $1 million case, keep in mind that at 35%, a lawyer is going to get $350,000. So you go, 25% or I'm going to someone else. Okay, do I accept possibility of $250,000 instead of $350,000? Yeah, I think so. But the answer is they're always open to negotiation, especially the bigger the case. And that happens all the time. And a lot of people don't know that. That was a very good question, actually. Not bad at all. Michael. Hello, Michael. Michael, you there?
3: Oh, yes.
0: Yes.
3: Here I am.
0: Yes, you are.
3: Okay, I have a question, Mr. Handel, about there was an accident I had in May of 2024 where I was coming up a residential street to a stop sign. And as I slowed down to make a stop, the intersection is blocked from view of the main street, the cross street. Like, cars are parked there and the houses go right up to the sidewalk. So in order to look to the left as I'm making the right turn, you cannot see cars coming because of all the cars parked there. So I'm
0: I've been there. Yep. It happens to all of us. That's absolutely true.
3: Coming from the opposite direction on the sidewalk, wrong way, the guy on the e-scooter cuts in front of me while the front of my car is going through the crosswalk, and I bump him

0: rolls, I mean, he lands on the, or he rolls onto the hood of my car. Then as I stop, he rolls back onto the street on his left side, face down almost. And of course, then call police, call ambulance. He's taken in for exam. They find nothing on the x-rays, nothing broken, nothing on the spine deformed or injured. He's complaining of pain all over, so they give him...
1: No, of course he is. Of course he is. And so they're going to go after you. Now the question is, you were looking to the left, and he was on the right. Is that correct? And then you hit him?
0: On the sidewalk, yes. Going about...
1: What do you mean on the sidewalk? You were on the. You were driving on the sidewalk?
0: No, he was on the sidewalk.
1: Okay, I understand. But then he... was he in... Did you hit him on the street? Did he go across the street and you hit him turning right?
0: Right.
1: Okay.
0: Right.
1: All right. So what's your question?
0: I cannot see the sidewalk. So.
1: Okay. What's your question?
0: So, the lawyer, you know, he gets lawyers.
1: Of course he does.
0: He got, and they're claiming head injury, spinal injury.
1: Yeah, of course they are. Of course they are. Yeah, of course they are. So what's your question?
0: The law firm was hired by my insurance.
1: Yep.
0: Let's call them law firm one.
1: Okay. Law firm hired by your insurance.
0: Go
1: ahead.
0: Over a year, you know, back and forth. And then in June, early June, they gave me like a rundown of everything. And in the evaluation, they said that he did not suffer any injuries other than soft tissue injuries.
1: Okay.
0: All his movements were normal. Everything
1: okay.
0: Normal.
1: There's a question in there someplace. There's a question in there someplace.
0: Head injuries. Yeah.
1: There's a question in there someplace.
0: No, listen, there's another part. A few weeks later, the law firm gets split into another law firm. So this second law firm number two, gives me the same letter, but they don't have that evaluation that he was not injured.
1: Okay, that doesn't matter. That doesn't matter.
0: Okay.
1: Number one, number two, it doesn't matter. So what's your question?
0: I'm just wondering, they decided to settle for the full liability of my insurance.
1: Okay. That's the insurance company decided to settle. Thank you. Okay, what's your question? What's your question?
0: Is that, did they basically abandon me when they...
1: No, they didn't abandon you. They decided they were going to settle. That's all. They figured there was a good enough case or they didn't want to litigate it. It's not your point. Let me tell you something. It's not your issue. It's not your problem. It's the insurance company that made that decision. That's all.
0: Right, but
1: you shouldn't worry about it. It's the insurance company. Let me tell you, you're at fault the same way. Whether an insurance whether you cost an insurance company $1,000 or $100,000, you know what? That's an accident. That's an injury accident. That's it. It's against you. So no, it's not your call. It's the insurance company. And so, did they do right? Did they not do right? It doesn't matter. It's their call. Okay, let me talk about your privacy for a moment online, like you have any, right? That doesn't exist. And if you think you have privacy, dream again. Your home address, where you work, where you bank, what you buy, where, all of it available online. 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

0: Welcome back. Handle on the law. More handle on the law. Marginal legal advice. Steve. Yo, Steve.
1: Yes.
0: Go ahead.
1: Hi, this is Steve.
0: Yes.
1: Yes, I was in a head-on collision with a drunk driver. I was driving a non-emergency medical transport, and so the woman in the back that was in a wheelchair, she actually died in the accident, and I was pretty badly injured as well. But the daughter of the deceased is suing the owner of the car, because I was just an employee, and the drunk driver. And they're suing me as well, because they're saying I could have swerved out of the way, which there's spectators that say there's no way, and they ran a red light as well. So, but the daughter is also suing the owner, the company that she works for, because it was her third DUI, and she's a very, very high up person in a $90 billion company. And my lawyer is not, so far hasn't sued them. He's saying that he doesn't know that it was a work function. They don't know if she was a company car. But their lawyer is saying that they are responsible. Do you think my lawyer should be suing the company as well, correct?
0: Well, if you were injured, and again, I do this with commercials for handleonthelaw.com. If you were injured and it's not your fault, you get a lawyer either to file the lawsuit, and you should file a lawsuit against everybody involved, because that's what the drunk driver is doing. That's what your passenger is doing, or the family of the passenger. You go after anybody and anything even remotely connected to that accident. I wouldn't be surprised if the lawsuit doesn't include the manufacturer of the ambulance, the city that designed and built the road, arguing defective, road design. And if your lawyer is not suing everybody, you want to ask that question. What's going on here? Shouldn't you be suing everybody, especially if you have one party that has the deep pockets? And the deep pockets clearly here is the company, that $90 billion company. That's the deep pocket. So everybody's going to go after those folks because they have the money. So, yeah, you want to think twice. You want to ask your lawyer, why are we not suing? Well, he's going to say, well, there's no liability. You know what? They'll find liability. There's enough damages here. If it's the head on and you've been injured and you were pretty banged up, you go to a personal injury lawyer that will be looking and somehow will connect liability. So.

0: accident. 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Well, you know, you hire a lawyer. 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
2: ABC News, I'm Wayne Cabot. Diplomats are talking after Iran went walking, their delegation reportedly leaving the peace talks after President Trump said on Fox that the Iranians will have no country to return to if they stop shipping in the strait. Well, a senior U.S. diplomat engaged in these negotiations now saying talks are taking place and should go all night. ABC News foreign correspondent Tom Sufi Burridge is there and hearing a positive spin from J.D. Vance.
3: The vice president playing down fears that Israel's continuing attacks against Iranian-backed Hezbollah in Lebanon could derail the talks and jeopardize that memorandum of understanding to reopen the Strait of Hormuz, which President Trump signed just 4 days ago.
2: Crude is up 1.5% right now. Trump Energy Secretary Chris Wright on ABC wouldn't say if gas prices will return to pre-war levels. Severe storms due tomorrow from Charlotte to Trenton. Summer swelter now in Phoenix. This is ABC News.
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0: Back we go with Handle on the Law, Marginal Legal Advice. Sergio, hello, Sergio.
1: Hello, Bill.
0: Yeah.
1: This is a long-time listener, first-time caller, glad to say. Yes.
0: Okay.
1: And I never thought I might need to call, but in this case, I might have a case to reach out to your legal services for slip and fall kind of thing. So last week I was at a gym and I usually take classes and stuff like that. And at the end of the class, I went and took a shower at one of the restrooms there. And then I slipped and fell and hit my face on the ground. So it was pretty bad. I'm all bruised and everything.
0: Yeah.
1: So I notified the office up front and told them what happened. And so right now I'm bruised and looking pretty bad in my eye. So I just was wondering if I have a slip and fall case.
0: Yeah, I know. It's the old, you slipped on water in a shower in a gym. I got it. Let me ask you a question. What did they do wrong? Because remember, there has to be negligence on their part. What did they do wrong that you can point to and said, it is your fault that I had this slip and fall? How do you answer that?
1: A lot of times they have people cleaning the place early in the day. And I don't know if that makes it more slipperier. Also, I feel that there's no signs or anything at all that kind of warns you to be careful.
0: You're on a tile floor that's wet and there are no signs that say you're on a tile floor that's wet and you should be warned that, it's a tile floor that's wet. I don't think so. Cause that one is, no. And a lot of times they have cleaning people. Okay. So what does that mean? Does that mean the floor is dry when they clean?
1: What happened is I walked out of the shower, went to sit down in the regular, when I was out of the shower. I was already out of the shower. So sitting down and that's where I slipped and fell.
0: Okay, I understand. So outside. You slipped in. Are you arguing there was water on the floor that you slipped and fell on?
1: Yeah.
0: Okay.
1: I wasn't aware.
0: Yeah. Now let me ask you this. Okay. So let me ask you this. You get out of the shower at the gym and, you're walking over to your locker, which is a few feet away. And, do people tend to be wet? Are their feet wet where, it can cause, a slippery tile floor? The quick answer is, if you're in a jury, anybody who's listening is on a jury and, some lawyer's crazy enough, but it wouldn't happen, saying I slipped and fell, really injured myself because I was coming out of a shower in a gym and there was water on the floor. Where do you think you go with that one, huh? John. Hello, John.
2: Yeah, hey, Bill. How's it going?
0: Yes, sir.
2: All right. I've got a friend who was single and he belonged to a country club as a single member. And he recently got married and he added his wife, went in, signed documents, knew exactly what it was going to cost him. And lo and behold, as he's been getting billed, he has only been billed as a single member. And I told him, I said, you know, sooner or later, they're going to find this out and they're going to say, you owe me all this back money. And he said, no, they already billed me. I'm not going to pay it. I'll pay it from now on. And I said, you know, they could turn around and say, you either pay it or we're going to revoke your membership.
0: Oh, it could be worse than that. You either pay it and we're going to revoke your membership and sue you for the money. Because he signed a contract. He signed a contract saying if he brings anybody aboard, spouse or whatever, X dollars more have to be paid. And because they didn't bill him doesn't mean that he doesn't owe the money. So his, concept of if you don't bill me, I don't owe the money. No, that doesn't work that way. They can bill him way later. But now in reality, are they going to hit him for the back amount of money? Probably.

0: Practically speaking, I think he's right. They're going to say, hey, just start paying the money because we screwed up on the billing. But legally, you're absolutely right. You're absolutely right. How much additional money is owed under that contract? Do you have any idea?
1: Yeah, it's 100 and some bucks a month, and I don't know how many months he's been billed.
0: Okay, you're talking about 100 and something dollars a month extra for the additional member? Boy, yes. That's a hell of a gym. So let's say he goes for a year. That's $1,200. You know, and can they go after him? Yeah, but they won't. They won't. They just don't. But it's an interesting question. Edward. Hi, Edward. Welcome.
2: Hey there. How are you?
0: Yes, sir. What can I do for you?
2: I got a good one. So my dad's got dementia. He's in a home. We both own our home, and it needs some renovations and some work done. I'm just inquiring about a HELOC, or I know I probably can't refi. I don't have a power of attorney, and I don't know if I should consider conservatorship or anything like that.
0: Okay, and I don't understand. You're trying to get money to remodel the home?
2: Correct.
0: Okay, and your father has dementia.
2: Correct, and he's in a home.
0: Okay, so here, all right, so the law says, or the way it works on these loans, in order to obtain a loan on a piece of property, both parties, the owners, have to sign off on it. They have to agree to it, or they have to apply. Now, if you come in with your own money and remodel the home, nobody cares. The problem is your dad can't sign on this because he has dementia. And your first question, do I get a conservatorship? Yeah, it's exactly what you do.
2: Okay.
0: You had it right on, and especially if he's been deemed where he does not have the ability to make a decision, you can make it on his behalf. Now, theoretically, you have people that are, if it is a in joint tenancy, that gets interesting because I'm moving on. Can someone attack you taking money on his behalf because you are the conservator? I think you're going to be okay. I'm just, this is hypothetical. You're going to be fine anyway. Once you get a conservatorship and you sign off on this thing, every single lender in the world will give you money for it. We'll loan you money if the house is secured. So, you're going to be fine. You're going to be fine, but get a conservatorship. That's the cleanest way of doing this. Or forge your dad's name. That's actually much, much easier. And get a notary that'll be part of it. I'll offer the notary some money because it's a criminal act on both your parts. Yes. But that makes it really easy because a conservatorship is a pain in the ass. Let me tell you something. It is no small deal to get one. All right. He had it right on. Get a conservatorship. All right. Let me talk to you about your privacy, of which if you think there's any online, it just doesn't exist, not even for a moment. Everything about you is online and available. Your home address, where you work, where you bank, what you buy, where, court records, insurance company, those histories, and your DMV info, your credit score, social media. I mean, it goes on and on and on. And that information that's out there, and lots of it, is collected by hundreds of data brokers. And then they sell it to anybody who wants to buy it, including bad guys. And all of a sudden, there's your privacy and there's your information that can be used, that is used. 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

0: Welcome back. Handle on the Law, Marginal Legal Advice, where I tell you, you have no case. Hello, Amy. Welcome to Handle on the Law.
1: Hi, Bill. Thanks for taking my call.
0: Sure.
1: I had a European trip planned for last June, and I had trip insurance. My traveling companion was diagnosed with colon cancer in May, so we canceled the trip. She subsequently died in July, probably 2 weeks after we would have returned from the trip. I have filled out massive amounts of paperwork, and the only thing I can't get is I can't get her medical records, so I can't get the physician's statement. So in lieu of that, I provided them with the death certificate, which actually says cause of death was newly diagnosed colon cancer. They're still denying me. I just don't know where to go from here.
0: It's yeah, they do.
1: $11,000.
0: Yeah. Oh no, I understand, and I'm sure they're saying, "Oh, she's a malingerer. She just said that to get out of the trip." And then you have to answer, "Well, yeah, she died. So that's actually a pretty good reason for her to get out of the trip." They deny. Insurance companies deny all the time, and all you can do is sue them. That's all you can do is sue them. And go ahead.
1: The trip insurance is based in Connecticut. I'm here in California.
0: Yeah, but you can still serve them. They do business. If they sell to California, you can do is still sue them. The Secretary of State has information or has a record for them to do business in California. They have to be able to be sued. If they're not physically there, what they do is they file with the Secretary of State, and there is someone that's assigned as someone who accepts service or process, and you file with them. Usually it's a lawyer's office or it's some business, an office maybe, and you go ahead and file that lawsuit. But it is insured. Don't be surprised. Insurance companies will do anything to get out of paying you. That is the horrors of insurance.
1: Oh, it is. But do you feel like I have a strong case?
0: Yes. Yes, I do. Yes, I do. Yeah, they're just not paying you. And they're making, well, imagine this. If it's a big insurance company, and usually they are, you've got, let's say they have 40,000 people out there. They have 40,000 or 20,000, probably a lot more of these policies out there. And if they deny the majority of them, or at least they make it miserable for you so they don't have to pay for a year or 8 months, look at the amount of money they're making. You have a case based on what you said. Okay. Yeah, sue them. And you can sue them in small claims court. Call the Secretary of State and see who accepts service of process. Because they have to, if they're doing business here, they've got to be able to be sued here. It's not that complicated. Tricia. Hi, Tricia.
2: Hi, thanks for taking my call, Bill.
0: Sure.
2: I'm calling because I found a spot on my upper chest about the collarbone. The spot was spider bite. Went to urgent care. A doctor came, diagnosed it as a spider bite, and gave me ordered to the pharmacy some antibiotic, K-Flex, and some cream. So I went to pick it up. I got home. Found only 7 capsules in the bottle. It was prescribed. And, normal is 21. So it was supposed to be for 7 days, 3 times a day. So only 7 capsules. Then they refused to do it right. And so I forgot about it. Then it got worse. It didn't get better. So I went to dermatologists. And they had a biopsy taken. A week after the biopsy came out the skin cancer.
0: You don't get skin cancer in a week. I don't understand how that works.
2: But it was diagnosed at urgent care.
0: Okay, so they blew it. All right. So but I don't know how it was diagnosed because it's still a spider bite, right?
2: No, Skin cancer.
0: Oh, it was skin cancer. Okay, but let me ask you, okay, if you're talking about they should have prescribed, if they should have realized it was skin cancer, from the time they should have realized it or they should have diagnosed it till the time you discovered it was skin cancer, what was that timeline?
2: Oh, a couple of weeks.
0: A couple of weeks. So how much more serious was your skin cancer in those 2 weeks?
2: It got worse. It's gotten worse.
0: No, in 2 weeks, it got worse. In 2 weeks, your skin cancer got worse.
2: Well, I didn't know it was skin cancer.
0: I understand. But this is a medical question of which a doctor.

0: doctor is going to have to answer this. Your argument is, had they diagnosed it correctly 2 weeks before, I would be in much better shape than I am now, because those 2 weeks have a great deal to do with the additional injury that I have received.
1: Oh, I see.
0: The doctor blew it. I'm not arguing that. Yeah. The doctor blew it, Tricia. The problem is, how much damage were you? And you've got 2 weeks of cancer. You've already got the cancer. If the doctor had diagnosed you 2 weeks before, you'd be in the same place you are now. So that's why, yeah, you can't do that. You can't argue that. Doesn't work.
2: May. Hello, May.
3: Hi.
2: Go ahead. Here. Yeah, I'm here.
3: We have a friend that's incarcerated, and he's trying to get a divorce, and he's put a big down payment with a divorce attorney who hasn't contacted him or sent him a bill in almost a year. He's billing him, but he's, the guy's prepaid.
2: Okay, so he's getting, okay, first of all, what is he incarcerated for?
3: Attempted murder.
2: Oh, that's a very good one. By the way, that has nothing to do with this, but I am always fascinated by that. And obviously he was convicted of attempted murder. That's a big one. What did he, how did he attempt the murder of someone? A weapon? Running over by a car?
3: No, supposedly shooting at his wife, but all the four video cameras in the house, all the film is gone.
2: Okay, so all the film is gone, and that was his proof, and he said he never shot at his wife, right?
3: He doesn't remember.
2: Oh, well, okay. Is there any other evidence? Like bullet holes anyplace?
3: One.
2: Well, okay. I can see it. That's enough. I don't remember. There's a bullet hole right there. There's a bullet. The wife said, you tried to kill me. Yeah, that's enough.
3: He has PTSD.
2: Yeah.
3: So.
2: Okay. Well, that's a mitigation. By the way, how many years did he get?
3: It's months. It's like 6 years.
2: Okay. Okay. Attempted murder, 6 years, some mitigation. By the way, there's absolutely nothing to do with the case. I'm just fascinated by this. All right. Right. So he pays the divorce attorney a pile of money. How much did he pay the divorce attorney?
3: I don't know exactly. I think it was around $25,000.
2: Wow. $25,000 retainer for a divorce?
3: Like he says, when you're incarcerated, and it's hard to discuss things with people. So anyway, I'm guessing.
2: You know what?
3: That,
2: here, hold on a minute. It is very easy to discuss things with your lawyer. A lawyer can sit there and they can't, and the authorities can't record it, can't be there, can't hear it. It's a very private conversation. Now, if you're dealing outside of the criminal case, something's wrong here. Okay, yep. So he pays $25,000. Does he get a bill every month?
3: He gets nothing. No.
2: Okay, got it. All right, so what's your question? May, what's your question?
3: What do you do?
2: Okay, you make a complaint to the state bar for abandonment of client.
3: Okay, that's
2: first thing he does is complain to the state bar saying that he has been abandoned by his attorney.
3: Okay,
2: that's where you start, and then you go from there. Based on what you say, our attempted murder incarcerated person is getting screwed by the lawyer. And that is, and by the way, that's no joke. I mean, that is not, you have a dispute as to the money. You're overcharging me. You gave it to someone else in the firm that doesn't have your expertise or your knowledge of the law. No. Abandonment of client is no small deal, to say the least.
0: All right, guys, we are done with the show. This is Handle

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4: From ABC News, I'm Wayne Cabot. With eyes bleary and fingers crossed, diplomats are reportedly pulling an all-nighter at the Iran peace talks in Switzerland, a senior U.S. official denying that Iran walked out after President Trump threatened annihilation if they don't behave. And after Israel pounded Lebanon again. At the talks, ABC News correspondent Tom Sufi Burridge.
5: On the ground in Lebanon, there is no ceasefire. New figures from Lebanese officials said 49 people had been killed in Israeli strikes in just a 24-hour period this weekend. In response on the eve of today's crunch talks, Iran saying it was once again closing down the Strait of Hormuz. President Trump firing back, telling Fox News Iran won't have a country if the critical waterway is shut down. President Trump also demanding Iran stops Hezbollah from, quote, causing trouble, posting, if they don't, we'll hit Iran very hard again, just like we did last week, only harder.
4: And about the Strait, New York Times White House and national security correspondent David Sanger on ABC News this week.
6: We could be in a situation, we don't know yet, where access to the Strait just gets turned on and off by the Iranians or pushed up and down in its level, depending on what's happening in Lebanon and elsewhere.
4: Traders hate uncertainty. Crude is back up again about 2%. Just hours into summer, it's sweltering in the usual places unusually early, says ABC meteorologist Leslie Lopez.
7: The West is dealing with some heat. We're talking about triple-digit heat, anywhere from Las Vegas to Phoenix, 111 in Phoenix, and then into Portland. Temperatures on Tuesday getting into about 90s, mid-90s by that point. And I mean, that's pretty early for this summer start. So heat is on.
4: President Trump said this afternoon that repair work will begin immediately on fixing the $15 million repair on the reflecting pool. A White House official now saying five people have been arrested on vandalism charges, one for touching the peeling liner. You're listening to ABC News.
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4: The rock band that sold out the last two nights at MSG in New York, Goose, held a charity concert this evening at Central Park to provide support to fans who saw a 51-year-old man fall to his death from an upper deck last night during the show. In a statement, the band says it's reeling from the tragedy. President Trump says UK Prime Minister Keir Starmer has failed badly and will resign, which seems to be news to him. ABC News foreign correspondent Marcus Moore in London.
15: ABC News has learned that Starmer and Trump have not spoken this weekend, suggesting that President Trump is merely guessing. Starmer is facing domestic pressure for him to resign over plummeting popularity for his Labour Party, and everyone is watching what happens when Starmer is expected to lay out a timeline for the next steps in his premiership.
4: A bitter battle between humans

What's going on? I'm Rich Shapiro, and this is Rich on Tech. This is the show where I talk about the tech stuff I think you should know about. It's also the place where I answer your questions about technology. I believe that tech should be interesting, useful, and fun. Let's open up those phone lines at 888-RICH-101. That's 888-742-4101. Give me a call if you have a question about technology or need some tech advice. Email is also open. Just go to the website, richontech.tv, and hit contact. We've got some great guests this week. Brian Bishop, creator of the Hooray for Baldywood newsletter, is going to talk about Toy Story 5. I know everyone's trying to get tickets this weekend. There is a tech angle there. He will explain. Later, we've got Rick Brodia. He is the senior tech writer at Yahoo. He's going to share some smart ways to save money on tech. And later, TJ Marlin of Guardrail Technologies will explain this whole Anthropic AI shutdown. Yeah, they've got this model that's so powerful, they had to pull it back in. So he'll explain all about that. Well, I hope you're having a fantastic weekend. We are halfway through the year, if you can believe it. Just making sure, looking at the date again. Yes. I figured it'd be nice to give you an update on the apps that I am using. So I know everyone always wonders, like, what are you using, Rich? What are you using on your phone? So first, the ground rules. If you've listened to me at all, you know that I like cross-platform apps. What does that mean? It means they work on both iPhone and Android. Why? Because the world is constantly changing and I like to switch between platforms when I want to. And once you get locked into a particular platform, the tougher it gets to get out of it. AI is the latest twist in all of this. Now, ChatGPT and Claude let you connect data from various services, but Gemini and Apple's Siri AI are a little trickier. Both are natively connected to Google and Apple services, so it's getting tougher not to pick a side.

And I will tell you, as I've played with the new Siri AI this whole week, it is good. It is really good. People are going to be very excited to get that into their hands. Now, as for phones, it's funny. I was on the plane and the flight attendant came up to me and she said, okay, I want to know which phone you're actually using right now. I was like, okay, here you go. It was the iPhone 17 Pro Max. That's the phone that I typically have. But I'll be honest, I really do enjoy Android. I love the open nature of it. I love the how customizable it is. Less clicks to do just about everything. But the iPhone is compelling because it has so much going for it. It's got great apps. It's got great accessories. So many users. Plus the best videos and photos on a smartphone. Yes, I said it. So I always have two phones in my bag, an iPhone and whatever Android I'm liking at the moment, which right now is the Samsung S26 Ultra. All right, so without further ado, now that you know kind of where I'm coming from, here are the apps that I am using. When it comes to the basics, I am Google all the way. Gmail app, because it syncs perfectly with the website. Google Maps, because I still think it's the best overall mapping service. And I love the new Ask Maps feature. This uses AI to answer even the most specific questions about places. Used it all last week during vacation. And it's such a great way to find little places to go, no matter what you're looking for. Then, of course, there's Google Photos, which houses, 230,000 of my photos from over the years. Yes, I did finally get a backup of those. And my favorite feature right now is twofold. Number one, how it stacks similar photos. So if you take a whole bunch of photos of something, it will stack them all up and pick the best one, and then you can throw out the rest of them if you want. And then I can find any photo in seconds with search. I really like that. I also recently switched over to Google Tasks, mostly because it integrates with Gmail and Gemini, although I don't love it. I still think Microsoft To Do is way better. As for AI, ChatGPT, still my overall preferred AI chatbot. I think it nails a lot of different things easily, especially follow-ups and getting to know you over time. But I am using Gemini more and more, I will tell you that. One new addition to my home screen is an old favorite that I tried to get away from, Evernote. I ditched this app a few years ago because it's become so expensive. But after trying every other note-taking app in the world, including Obsidian, which is the nerd favorite, I did switch back to Evernote. It just does what I need it to do and perfectly. I also, against my better judgment, put the Apple Notes app on my home screen. Nothing against Apple Notes, it's just it only works on Apple stuff. It does break my rules, but the neat thing is that anything you put in there is now indexed by Siri AI, so you can basically search all of your notes quickly and easily. Rounding out my home screen is Apple News, which I like because not only do I pay for it, it's got great puzzles. I like the premium news and the magazines and all that stuff. This one you may not have heard of, but it's a great app. It's called 11 Reader. This lets you listen to pretty much anything. You can feed it a news article, PDF, text, an ebook, and it will read it out loud. They just added premium ebooks as well. I also love knowing my next calendar event at all times. So I added a widget recently from an app called In Your Face. All it does is show you your next event, and it also sounds your iPhone alarm so you don't miss it, which is kind of tricky for me because typically I'm in a studio, which you don't want your phone to be buzzing, but I've been testing that and I kind of like it. Other apps, AccuWeather, I really like the forecast, especially up to 90 days if you pay for it, 45 days standard. Tomorrow.io, this is one not a lot of people know about, but it's excellent for storm tracking. Then I've got Buffer. I'm pretty sure I'm grandfathered into a great plan with this app, but what this does is it lets me post once and it sends it to like different social media platforms. So I've got X, Threads, and Blue Sky all at the same time, but you can add whatever networks you want. That's probably not for the average person, but if you're doing anything social media related, it's pretty useful. Similarly, Detail is a new app I learned about at WWDC. If you're trying to make it on social media, download this app. It lets you make videos for social media easier than ever. It's got like all the tools built into one place, like a teleprompter, green screen, all that good stuff, reaction videos. It's all there. It's called Detail. Google Health is now my go-to health app. I started using it when I started testing the Fitbit Air. Now I just sync the data from my Apple Watch. I get the insights. I love the AI coach feature. It's always nagging me about my sleep and all that good stuff. Now for movie apps, I used to use an app called Just Watch, which is great and it's fine if you're using that. But I recently switched to a combination of Rotten Tomatoes. They've got a great app now. And Real Good, R-E-E-L.

0: GOOD. I think it's a better designed app, but I think Just Watch helps you find stuff easier. Now, keep in mind, I'm not mentioning all of the apps I use, some of the common ones like Threads or WhatsApp, but I'm trying to give you ones that I've selected thoughtfully because of certain reasons, like Bitwarden. This I really like for a password manager because it works on all devices, doesn't cost anything, and it just does the trick. Same goes for Proton Authenticator. 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If you're trying to free up storage on your iPhone, Clever Cleaner is still my favorite for doing that. It's completely free and there are no ads. Oh, another pair of apps I love is called Email Me. I have one on my Android, one on my iPhone. Basically, they're from different makers, but they do the same thing. You can email yourself stuff. I'm always sending myself little links, little notes, and that means it is waiting in my inbox when I get back. Raindrop.io is a great app for keeping bookmarks of anything you come across on the web. I consider this my memory bank for all the cool apps and websites pretty much that I mentioned here. Surfshark, I know they sponsor my newsletter, but I love this VPN because you get the privacy aspect. You can use it when you're traveling to connect to a US server and all your browsing stays the same as it would here in the US. Plus, it's got the clean web feature that I love that blocks ads and malware as you surf. So I went from just using a VPN sometimes when I travel to now just keeping it on all day long. 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I use that instead of giving out my real phone number to things like loyalty programs and random signups, strangers. If you meet me as a new friend, sometimes you'll get my Google Voice number first, and I have to make the awkward transition to actually give you my real number. VoiceNotes.com is a great app that's kind of like a digital notepad. 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Whisper Memos, you've probably heard me talk about this. I use it on my Apple Watch face. Also, note-taking app instantly transcribes what you say and emails it to yourself. 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Although I will say, in the next version of iOS and Android, a similar feature is built in. So dictation in general is about to get a whole lot better. Blip is an app like AirDrop, but for all of your devices, except you do need an internet connection. 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I love that. And I've got plenty more. Monarch Money, Arlo, Upside, Flighty, Libby, Moonlit, AllTrails, and a couple of special ones just for Android. 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On Samsung, I like Glimpse Notifications. 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And then for duplicate photos on the Android side, there's an app that's kind of a weird name. 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

Welcome back to Rich on Tech. Rich DeMuro here, hanging out with you, talking technology at 888-RICH-101. 888-742-4101. I'd be lying if I didn't say I had a Mai Tai or two in the last week. Took the family to Hawaii. It was our big summer trip, and we had a great time. Got back right before the show, so I wrote the monologue on the show. And I got to give credit where credit's due, actually. We were on a flight, brand new plane. I love Flighty, by the way. I mention it as one of my apps because it tells you how old your plane is. So our plane on the way out there was like 6 years old. Our plane on the way back was a year old. And it had not Starlink, but it had Viasat, but it had a newer version of it. And I'm not kidding. I worked the entire time. It was a very short flight, but I worked the entire time checking email. My kid was streaming on Netflix all through this connection for $8. And I was very, very impressed. It was Viasat. And so I will say, you know, I know Starlink is getting all the headlines, but it seems like maybe some other providers do have systems that can provide similar quality and speed. And the other hack, you got to know about this. It only works on Android, but, you know, you can share your mobile data. You can share a Wi-Fi connection on Samsung. So if you turn off your cellular, and basically toggle on the hotspot, it will take whatever Wi-Fi you're getting and it will fling that back out as a hotspot. So I was able to share my hotspot. I only paid once and I was able to share it with my kid. Same thing goes, you know, if you're at a hotspot in like a hotel room or something, your Android phone acts as sort of a mini router. So it only works on Android, doesn't work on iPhone, but it's just a nice way of, you know, just being able to use the internet that you're paying for across all your

0: gadgets. Like, I had my phone connected. I had my computer connected. Anyway, it was great. Hawaii, if you've never been, went to the Big Island this time. It is just a magical place. It really, between the people, the food, the feeling you get there, I don't know what it is, but it really is. If you, it's, I know for East Coast folks, it's very far away, but if you can ever make it there at least once, just, it really is a different place, and it's just a great way to kind of reset, relax, and enjoy. We did a lot of driving. We saw a volcano. It erupted right before we got there. We drove the whole island, and it was just way, way bigger than I thought. Let's go to Chris in Orange County. Chris, what's up?
1: Hey, Rich. How you doing today?
0: Doing well. Welcome to the show. What can I help you with?
1: Yeah, you know, I do a lot of streaming outdoors. I do athletics, sports events, et cetera, and most of my work is all shot via Wi-Fi with a few cameras, a couple of iPads to do scoring overlays, et cetera. But I'm using a Nighthawk hotspot. I've got an isolated system. No one can jump on it. But I'm pinging the same towers as Mom and Dad and everybody else with their iPhone, so if there's a lot of traffic, you know, I might be cutting in front of line, but I'm not really oftentimes getting the upload speeds that I need. I need really about 10 to 12 meg minimum upload speeds before the packets start breaking apart and I start getting all sorts of bit rate, you know, information saying, hey, you got to lower your rates, etc. And I've thought about cellular bonding. I just don't know which way to go. Starlink, you know, they've got that portable system. I could bond possibly both things together and get a fail-safe system in place. I've looked into LiveU Solo, which is an independent package, but it's very expensive. Just wonder what your thoughts were on, you know, how do we get better connectivity with heavy traffic and heavy utilization? You know, how do we deal with that?
0: Well, it really comes down to what you mentioned. This is much more for professionals, but I think the advice appeals, or I guess kind of applies to everyone. So basically, when you're in a sports stadium, you probably noticed, or anytime you're with a bunch of people, that your data could slow down dramatically. And so there's two things that carriers really do. Number one, there's deprioritized data, which means you are not the priority because the particular plan that you are on is not really the highest level plan, right? Like, they're like, okay, you're paying $10 a month, so you're going to get data and you may have unlimited data, but we're going to put all these other people that are paying more in front of you. So that's number one. And then there's throttling. And that means when you hit like a whole bunch of data in a month, they may slow you down as well. So those are two things. Are you on a good data plan, like a super high-end data plan, or are you on just like a run-of-the-mill?
1: Yeah, I'm on the highest consumer plan available with the networks that I subscribe to. And so unlimited data. So, I mean, I don't really notice the throttling because I'm not abusing my data or going over my allotment, you know. Well, it's unlimited, so, but it struggles because sometimes, you know, I don't, you know, like I said, if it's AT&T or whoever the provider might be, I'm pinging that tower, but everybody else is. And what I need to know is, you know, what your opinion is on one cellular bonding, if you think that's a better methodology, because now you have fail-safe in place where you
0: that's going to be your best bet. So, I mean, if you can get, now, obviously, you know, for TV, we use cellular bonding when we go live. I mean, it used to be we used live trucks, right? And we still do that. But now it's 99% these backpack systems, and they take a bunch of SIM cards. And when you talk about cellular bonding, you know, you take a bunch of SIM cards. There's only three networks, really. You take those three SIM cards, you pop them into this router, and it takes that signal, it bonds it together. So you're always getting a good signal. Let's say T-Mobile's really good in one area. Okay, we'll rely on that more, and AT&T will pick up the slack, and then AT&T's better. So it just kind of merges those signals together. If you're doing this for professional reasons or making money off of it, I'd say it's worth the investment to get some sort of hotspot or, you know, streaming encoder that does cellular bonding. And I'm just looking at B&H Video. They've got a whole bunch of these systems on there, you know, ranging from under $1,000 to, you know, tens of thousands of dollars. So that's probably your best bet. I think that Starlink, if you can get the upload speeds you need, that might be an easier and cheaper solution. It's just probably going to take a little bit more setup every time because you would have to set up the little satellite, receiver. But I don't think that's that big of a deal. But I would say if you're making money, if this is your livelihood, you got to go with cellular bonding or you have to get the Starlink. And I think Starlink is more of a fail-safe no matter where you go. Thanks for the call today, Chris. Do appreciate it. 888-RICH-101.

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1: 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Then.

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2: ABC News, I'm Wayne Cabot, a diplomatic all-nighter at the Iran peace talks in Switzerland. Hours after Iran walked out, President Trump threatening annihilation if they don't keep open the Strait of Hormuz.
3: President Trump telling Fox News Iran won't have a country if the critical waterway is shut down. President Trump also demanding Iran stops Hezbollah from, quote, causing trouble, posting, if they don't, we'll hit Iran very hard again, just like we did last week. Only harder.
2: ABC foreign correspondent Tom Sufi Burridge at the talks. Crude oil is as much as 2% higher on the uncertainty. Summer arrived this morning with a real bang in the desert southwest. Triple digits from Las Vegas to Phoenix. In fact, in Phoenix all week, one teens. A White House official says five people have been arrested on vandalism charges at the reflecting pool. One was handcuffed after touching the peeling liner. President Trump saying new repairs will begin immediately on the $15 million no-bid repainting. This is ABC News.
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0: here hanging out with you talking technology, 888-RICH-101. Yes, Taylor Swift with the original song for Toy Story 5. I knew it. I knew you. Bobo said this doesn't sound like a Toy Story song. I say it does because, number one, they're playing it like 10,000 times. And so once you hear it the 10,000th time, you realize. My wife first turned me on to it, and I listened to it while I took my run in the morning. And for sure, it sounds like a movie song. It really does. Anyway, Toy Story 5 opening this weekend. Already doing good numbers, apparently. I know my kids are very excited to see it. I will see it in the theater, even though I would like to get the value out of my Disney Plus. So if it was up to me, I'd wait the 90 days or whatever it's going to take for it to hit Disney Plus. I did it with Hoppers. Anyway, here to talk about the movie, because there is a tech connection, is my old roommate, Bald Brian. Brian Bishop, welcome to the show.
1: Hey, buddy.
0: Hey, and I'm not just bringing him on because he's my old roommate. Brian, many years with Adam Carolla on his show, has a film podcast, The Film Vault, and recently started his own newsletter, baldywood.com, talks about streaming movies and movies in general. So, Brian, you saw Toy Story 5.
1: I did.
0: Can you give us the, without any spoilers, what is the tech connection here? Like, why is there such a large tech connection?
1: Sure. So it's very timely. I'm the parent of a 9-year-old girl, and the main character, the main human character in this movie is an 8.

0: year-old girl Bonnie from the last movie, and it's a sort of existential crisis for the toys of the movie, the Buzz Lightyear and the Woody and everybody. Bonnie loves her toys. She plays with them. She plays them every day. But then her parents are like, oh, well, you know, we don't want Bonnie's a shy kid. So we don't want Bonnie to, like, you know, fall behind socially or, like, you know, get ignored or feel left out. So we're going to get her one of these, like, kids starter tablets. And it's never quite, I don't think they ever actually say the words AI, but it's very clearly a very advanced tablet. And it becomes this sort of, like I said, existential crisis for the toys who are like, oh my God, the era of toys is over. All these kids want to do is play with their tablets. And we see her friends, like, you know, when she goes over for a sleepover, they're all just sort of locked into their tablets individually and they're not really playing with each other. And it becomes this sort of, you know, tug of war between the toy world and the tech world.
1: So they didn't have to look very far for this storyline.
0: No, it's very timely. I will say, to its credit, Toy Story movies are smart movies, right? They're Pixar movies. And as such, they're going to have some dimension to them. So it's not this very top-level tech versus toys thing throughout. There is some nuance. And the thing I like that Toy Story does with their villains, at least certainly as of, you know, the last couple of movies, they're not just evil toys or whatever. Like, they have been wronged in some way, or they have been slighted, and they are sort of, you know, making up for that. So it's an interesting twist.
1: Now, what's your, you know, you've got Tessa, your 9-year-old. What's your relationship with the iPad with her? What's she allowed to do?
0: She has way too much iPad access. She will occasionally grab our phones and, like, you know, just scroll Instagram for, you know, kid stuff. But she does occasionally comment, as me, on like, here's a 47-year-old guy, commenting on these two, like, teenage girls making cookies. And, like, I'm like, Tessa, you can't do that. You can't comment as me.
1: That's funny. Okay, back to the Toy Story. Obviously, people are scrambling to see this in theaters because, you know, it's been a long time coming. People like the franchise. You know, my kids are excited. So is this worth seeing in the movie theater? And, you know, I don't know. Like, it's everything streaming nowadays. But, like, we do have some movies that are worth going into the theater for.
0: You're absolutely right. One of the things I try to do on my Bollywood newsletter is when there is a movie that's worth seeing in the theater, to tell people, because people are busy. You know, it's expensive to go to the theater. It's a pain in the butt sometimes, but for the right movie, it's worth it. Toy Story 5 is very good. I think it's probably the third best Pixar sequel, which is really saying something. I think it's going to be huge. I mean, this could be a $1 billion movie. The last Pixar sequel that came out, Inside Out 2, was their highest earning movie ever. So this, I don't know if this gets there, but it's very good. It's worth seeing in the theater, especially, I mean, Disney knows what they're doing, it turns out. So by putting the movie out on Father's Day weekend is going to get, you know, even more people into the theater.
1: And what if we don't see it in the theater, how long are we going to be waiting for Disney Plus? Is it typically...
0: I don't know the answer to that. I know that there's sometimes a 90-day window until movies become available, but I also know that Pixar and Disney wait a while longer for some of their movies, especially the bigger ones. Like, this movie could be selling tickets into August, you know what I mean? Like, yeah. People, you know how it is with kids. They want to see the same movies over and over again. So, you know, it's not unlikely that, you know, there are families out there with little kids who are like, I want to see Toy Story again. And honestly, you can do worse. This is a very good movie.
1: Tell me about the newsletter. It's Hooray for Baldywood, baldywood.com. You started it on Substack. You basically send out once a week top picks. Explain the newsletter.
0: I was inspired by one Mr. Rich Namiro to start a newsletter because I said to myself, if that guy can do it, anyone can do it.
1: Sure, of course. So, a lot of people have been inspired.
0: Yeah, exactly. I'm just one of many. So the idea, I think the real value there. It's free, by the way.

0: Right, so hop on over, subscribe, and take a look. The real value, like you alluded to, you like to, you know, wait for streaming. I try and give you under the radar, less obvious, but really good streaming picks every week. Because, listen, any idiot can tell you to go see The Godfather or you know, Pulp Fiction or whatever. These are all, you know, movies everyone's aware of and has probably seen. But I'm going to try and give you movies that maybe you never heard of. Maybe you've heard of, but you were like, oh, yeah, I kind of want to see that. But I'll guide you and tell you for the right occasion. If you want to, you know, want a movie for your, with your kids, or you want a movie for your date night, or you want like a fun action movie, I'm going to try and curate a list for you.
1: Well, I love the pick this week. I'm not going to give it away, but when I read that these actors opened an authentic Italian restaurant in 1950s New Jersey, I mean,
0: you know, I thought of you more than once, believe it or not, this week, because this week is a Father's Day streaming guide. There's the movies you can watch with your dad. They're in all different genres. Your dad is a New Jersey blue collar dude. I imagine he would like the movie you're talking about, which is Big Night. But I also thought of you because I don't know if there was another movie in there. I don't know if you even heard of this movie called Upgrade.
1: I have not. No.
0: Upgrade is okay. I will give you a disclaimer. It is very violent, but it's sort of that fun action violence where, so there's, it's set in the near future. There's this blue collar guy. He loves wrenching on his old cars, like a 65 Mustang or something. And, but everything is technology. This is the near future. So everything's voice activated, driverless cars, et cetera, et cetera. And his wife got into a horrible car accident in their driverless car. He's left paralyzed. And he can't move, and he's depressed.
1: Oh, wow. And sounds like a real uplifting movie, Brian.
0: Hold on. And they insert an AI microchip into his brainstem that can control his body for him. And starts, and wouldn't you know, this AI assistant that's implanted inside of him can take over his body and make it do things like fight bad guys. It's like John Wick. Meets like future tech.
1: Oh,
0: it's
1: wow.
0: Really
1: okay.
0: It's really wild.
1: All right, but it came out in 2018, huh?
0: Yeah.
1: Oh, wow. Okay.
0: It's semi recent.
1: They were ahead of their time. All right, we're gonna leave it there. Brian, thanks so much for calling in today with the review of Toy Story 5. Sounds like it's a crowd pleaser. The website baldywood.com. If you like picks like that, definitely subscribe to Brian's newsletter. Appreciate it, Brian. Happy Father's Day.
0: Thanks, Brian. Now we gotta go. My printer's not working.
1: Oh yeah. Sorry, we gotta go to break. 888-RICH-101, 888-742-4101. Your calls after this.

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0: Welcome back to Rich on Tech. Rich DeMuro here, hanging out with you, talking technology at 888-RICH-101, 888-742-4101. The website for the show is richontech.tv/179. That's the episode number. That'll bring you right to the show notes. All those apps I was talking about earlier, you can get the list to those there. And then you've got Brian Bishop. We just had our guest on talking about Toy Story 5. You can subscribe to his Hooray for Baldywood newsletter. It's linked up there as well. We'll get back to the phone lines in just a second. Elaine says, I've noticed a big change in Google over the past few weeks. It feels like it's gone from being a traditional search engine to an AI assistant. Instead of showing me a list of links to choose from, it seems to give me what it thinks I'm looking for. Can you explain what's happening? Are there any alternative search engines that provide a more traditional search experience? Good question, Elaine. You are not alone. You're noticing Google shifting towards, yes, AI. AI is everything. And they're showing a lot more AI overviews and AI-powered search results. This is the way of the world. And for a lot of people, they appreciate that, but not everyone does. So I understand why you may want just your 10 blue links, which is what Google has traditionally delivered to us. And they've tiptoed into this because AI mode was announced about last year at Google I.O. or even before that. So they've been testing it for a while. But what you're seeing now is when they think you want an AI answer, they're just putting that right at the top of your search results. So not everyone's happy about this. Some people like the convenience of it, but some people like yourself clearly like doing your own browsing and evaluating sources for yourself. So here is the trick. When you type in your search, you can type in your search terms and then minus AI. So just type in minus AI, like dash AI, and that will subtract the AI results from your search pages. So I know it's annoying. You have to do it every single time, but that will take away the AI mode in your results. And if you want it, you can just tap AI mode yourself. Now, there are, of course, extensions you can use to do something similar. There's one called Bye Bye Google AI. And if you add this to Chrome, it will turn off all of the AI automatically. And so that's another way of doing it. Just keep in mind, as with any extension, you know, you have to check out the privacy policy and all that good stuff, because it could, you know, theoretically track and see what you're looking at on the website. But if you're good with that, that's an easy way to not have these AI overviews show up on every search. Of course, there are alternative search engines like DuckDuckGo and Brave Search, but I think the issue there is the quality of results probably won't be as good as Google results, although try it out and see if it works for you. But that's what's happening for sure, Elaine. I know, I understand that. Not everyone wants the AI stuff. You can always access it when you want it. Hope that helps. So one of the things I get questions about all the time, and this show is sponsored by, is Incogni. People are always asking me about all these spam emails, the spam calls, all that good stuff. Well, guess what? All of it starts with you, your name. Somebody found you, your phone number. It's all sitting on data broker sites. So is your home address, your email, your age, even the names of your family members. All of it is searchable and for sale. And scammers do not need to be very sophisticated to get this stuff. They don't have to be hackers. All they have to do is go on a website, a search engine, and take 5 minutes of their time, and they can find everything they want about you. 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Oh, come on. 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Let's go to line two, Valerie in Greensboro, North Carolina. You're on with Rich. Welcome to the show.
1: Hi, I love your show.
0: Thank you.
1: I am looking to separate photos from mini clips of my granddaughter. I'm Googleized completely.
0: Okay.
1: With a Pixel and a Chromebook and anything else. And so first I want to separate the two and then pick out the ones I want and then save them either to a CD or a DVD.
0: Okay, so you want to take photos from your Google collection and put them on some sort of media. What are you doing with these photos? Are you sharing them with other people? Are you saving them forever?
1: Well, I'm saving them for her so that she could see her relationship with her grandmother.
0: Oh, that's so nice. Okay, so now the first question about separating the clips, what do you mean exactly by that?
1: So I have many clips of her jumping in the pool, running around in the playground, and then I have regular photos that come up.
0: Okay.
1: That's what I'm going to separate.
0: Got it. Okay, so you want to put these on some sort of removal. I would say instead of a DVD drive or something like that, there's, an easier option is to just put them on a flash drive for her. Because mm-hmm. that's going to be easier to access in the future, number one. Number two, it's easier for you to put those on there. So the way that you do this, the easiest way that I would say is to go to photos.google.com. And mm-hmm. that is going to give you access to your entire library. Have you checked that out before?
1: Yes. I have. And it separates a lot of the facial recognition yep. very nicely.
0: Yep. Yes. And so what you can do is you can go into the people and pets, tap on your granddaughter. You said granddaughter, right?
1: Yes.
0: Yep. Tap on the granddaughter picture, and then that mm-hmm. should bring up most pictures of her. I mean, it's not going to get all of them perfectly, especially because she's aged from being an infant to now, but it will bring up a lot. And so once you get those all kind of in the place that you want them, I would add them to an album. So you take the picture, you tap it, and then you can select a couple at once if you hold the shift button down. And once you have that, or I guess, you know what, you might want to do... I would probably just do one at a time. Just tap the little check mark in the corner. And so once you do that, there's a plus sign. You can plus sign them, add them to an album. And the reason why you want to add them to an album is because it'll make it easier for the next step, which is

0: downloading them and putting them on the flash drive. So add them to an album, make a new album, and you don't have to do it all at once. You can just do a couple at a time and then give the album a title. And once you have a title, let's call this one, Granddaughter Highlights. And then once you have that album, now you've got it and you can take, you know, the next couple of months to go through and get all these pictures on there. And then you can now select all the photos in that album and then you can download them. So once you select them all, you can see there is a download icon in the upper right hand corner. It's three dots. You tap that and it reveals the download button. Or you can just select them all and do what I do, is which is Shift D, and that will download them as well. And once you have all of those, you can drag them onto a flash drive. Or better yet, you can just share this photo album with her as well. So, I mean, there really are a lot of options. I think it comes down to what's going to be most future-proofed. I think keeping it in the cloud is easy for right now, but she may not, you know, she may lose access in the future or not have the password or whatever. So putting them on a flash drive is really good. If you go to my website, richontech.tv, I've got a SanDisk flash drive that I recommend. It's on my Prime Day 2026 guide. Just search SanDisk on there, and you can get that at a pretty good deal right now. Thanks for the call, Valerie. What a nice project for your granddaughter. 888-RICH-101, 888-742-4101.
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0: arrived. Based on a recipe found at the New York Public Library, ABC's John Carl spoke with a librarian there.
1: Long before Washington was the commander-in-chief of the Continental Army, he was a brewer.
2: It says to make small beer.
3: Not a lager, not an ale. Yeah.
1: To begin making the beer, you first boil the water, and in the process, ensure it is safe to drink.
2: You don't want a drunk army either, but this was a low-alcohol beer. This was like a 1% or something.
3: 1% ABV.
1: Sticking to Washington's recipe creates a beer that tastes and looks different from beers today. As expert brewers with access to beer-making tools Washington couldn't have dreamed of.
2: Now that's a good beer.
0: His recipe used molasses as the fermentable ingredient. This Brooklyn-based brewery is not going to use molasses this time around. Wayne Cabot, ABC News.
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Welcome back to Rich on Tech. Rich DeMuro here, hanging out with you, talking technology at 888-RICH-101, 888-742-4101. Yes, we've been playing some island music the whole time. Yes, I got back from Hawaii late last night. I could not believe how quick and smooth the flight was. I mean, air travel, is it not the most incredible thing we have access to? Just to be able to go anywhere in this amazing world of ours on a whim and have it, and it's comfortable and smooth, and someone's giving you free peanuts. Oh, they don't do that anymore. They don't give you anything anymore. The service on airlines is so sparse at this point. I was so excited when I got free pretzels on Southwest the other day. I was like, okay. But no, they give you like one little snack. And now, actually, on the airline I fly the most, which is United, they actually make you pre-order your food. So if you want to have something to eat, you have to order it beforehand. I don't know what First does. I'm not sitting there. So, you know, just in regular, you know, economy, it's like you have to order your food. And so if you don't order it, you can only have access to the snacks. So if you want like a hamburger or something that's like actually like hot, it used to be they would come through and just ask you. Now it's no longer. I guess it's for less food waste, which makes a lot of sense. But if you kind of forget to do it 24 hours in advance, it's like, oh, I hope I have some snacks on me. We got an email from Jim. He chimed in about the question about removing the AI search results from Google. He says you can also choose web at the top of your search results to get the old school results, and you don't have to type dash AI. That's true. Sometimes it may not be apparent, though. Like if you do a search, those little tabs up at the top of Google are mostly customized for either the search you're doing or what you look at the most. And so you may have to tap more to see the web. And maybe if you use it a bunch, it will put it more. How funny is that the web has been demoted to a menu now? Like it used

0: to me, the web was your results. Now, no, it's like, hey, we'll just show you whatever. And you have to tap a couple more times to actually see the web results. And then we've got an email. Let's see here. Well, I'm trying to find it. Of course, let's see if I can find it here. Yep, here we go. Oh, it wasn't an email. That's why it was tough to find. Maria wrote in on Instagram at Rich on Tech. She said, I grew up and live in South Dakota, and I've always known Viasat to be pronounced Viasat. Okay, well, there you go. I didn't know that. Viasat, not Viasat. So South Dakota, or does she mean San Diego? I don't know, maybe she means San Diego. Is Viasat in San Diego? Viasat HQ, let's see. Yep, okay, San Diego. Well, I'm just getting everything right this show. Okay, it's in San Diego. So there you go, they're doing a good job. Let's see here. The big news of the week. Fox is buying Roku for $22 billion. Now I know why they did such a small event last month. Remember, I went to New York City for the event they had. It was tiny compared to the year before. They knew they were getting purchased. They didn't need a big glamorous event. Remember when they changed the home screen? So this came out of nowhere. Fox buying Roku, $22 billion. Now they're going to be one of the biggest, streaming platforms and one of the biggest content companies. They are now married or going to be married. Roku reaches 100 million streaming households globally. Fox, of course, has sports, news, entertainment, and Tubi. So they're going to be the third largest TV company in the U.S. by viewing share. Let's see. And by the way, Roku is going to remain an open platform. Now that's going to get a little tricky because of course they want to promote all their Fox properties, but they still want Netflix on there, Disney Plus, Peacock, Max. That will all stay on there. So they're not going to say like, oh, you can't have your apps on here. Because by the way, Roku makes a lot of money off those other apps. But this is the holy grail of what these broadcasting companies want. And that is a direct relationship with viewers because broadcasting has changed a lot. YouTube, you go to YouTube, TikTok, you go to TikTok, Instagram, Facebook, all those companies own that relationship. Fox, you know, they just put their stuff out there on, you know, streaming services, on antennas, you know, various places. They don't own that relationship, that one-to-one relationship. Now they will, because when you open up the Roku, or when you fire up your Roku, Fox can decide what you see first. They're also going to combine two free streaming businesses, Tubi and the Roku channel. Now, I don't know if they're going to continue to operate separately, but now those are going to be under one roof. And Tubi is huge. People love Tubi because everything's free on there. Roku channel, similar. People love it because it's free. So let's see. What analysts are watching? Is this actually going to happen? It probably will, but we'll see. And, you know, this is the new reality that it used to be if you were a broadcast company like Fox, you just printed money. Everything was a shoe-in. But now, because of the internet, all these other things, people are getting their news from other places. They're getting their entertainment from other places. They're getting their content from other places. I mean, look at any Starbucks line. People are, and I think what Fox has that's really good is, of course, sports. You know, they've got sports, they've got movies. And so I think that gives them an advantage. Everyone knows, you know, these streaming rights for sports are huge. But if you look at any Starbucks line, what are people doing? They're on TikTok. They're on Instagram Reels. They're on Facebook to a lesser extent. But that's where the eyeballs are. Let's go to Sherry in Lancaster. Sherry, you're on with Rich.
1: Hey, Rich. I think this fits with what you were talking about a little bit. Do you have a subscription manager app that you recommend?
0: So for what type, like all the things that you subscribe to?
1: Yeah, because, and here's an example. Just recently, I discovered I was subscribed to Crunchyroll, which I would have thought was, you know, some sort of sushi or something, but it's actually a video streaming program, and I didn't even know until I was looking at my Google account.
0: Oh, wow. Okay, yeah. Crunchyroll is, it sounds like it'd be sushi, but yes, you're right. It is anime. I believe Crunchyroll was owned by Sony at one point. Maybe I'm wrong about that, but that's, so here's the deal. It's a good question. Thank you for the call. There are a couple of things you can do. So, it depends how much you want to pay. Like, if you don't want to pay anything, there is a service like Rocket Money, which can, you know, look through

through all of your transactions, you connect all your bank accounts, and you can, you know, do it that way. The problem is, you know, that's a data play. So you are getting a free service. They're getting all of your data, which your data is all of your transactional data, right? Because you're connecting your credit cards and your bank accounts and all that good stuff to, you know, for them to be able to analyze your information. That's one way of doing it. The other way of doing it is you can do it manually. So, I use a service called Monarch Money, and they identify subscriptions, but that's $100 a year. And so you have to decide if that's worth it for you or not. Now, there are some apps that let you add subscriptions to them to keep track. But again, that's going to be a much more manual way of doing things. So, it depends how much you want other services looking into your bank account and your credit card. So what I do is just every 6 months or something like that, I will print out all my statements. So I'll print out a banking statement, I'll print out a credit card statement, any other statements where I'm having regular charges, and I will go through and highlight and identify all of the recurring charges to make sure that everything's on the up and up. That's just one way of doing it. That's a little bit more manual. If you're comfortable with AI, I know I'm going to get the angry emails, but you can take your statement. Like the other day, I just took one of my credit card statements and I just tossed it into ChatGPT and I said, tell me about this. Like, what do you notice anything unusual? And it went through without a lot of prompting. I just said, tell me if there's anything unusual. And it can go through and find anything that's unusual, anything that seems a little off, anything that you should look into, it can do that. Now, I would recommend if you're going to put your private information into ChatGPT, if you're not comfortable with it, definitely use a temporary chat or redact the information on that statement. So if you went through, let's say, with like almost like a black marker and blacked out anything that was like an account number or this or that. But for me, it's a credit card number. And I hate to say this, but I don't really care, because it's like, if you get my credit card number, and I don't want to sound glib, but it's, you know, it's Chase or Bank of America's problem to like make sure that that stays protected. And believe me, I went to the doctor the other day and I tried my debit card twice with my PIN number, and both times the transaction was rejected, and I was so embarrassed, and I had to use my credit card because, you know, they wouldn't take the debit card. Anyway, my point is there's a lot of ways of doing this. I think that there are a bunch of apps that want access to your data, and they will give you the subscription kind of services on the side of saying, oh, here's a list of all your subscriptions, which can be very handy. And if that's good for you, fine. I mean, I used Rocket Money for a very long time, and I love the subscription tracking feature. That was great. And I'm sure there's other apps out there that are more manual for subscription tracking. But again, those are going to be where you're going to be putting in all of the information and figuring out, you know, what you're subscribed to. The other thing I would do is look at your recurring subscriptions on places like Amazon, because you can subscribe to a lot of stuff there. Also Google Play and also iPhone through the App Store. Those are all places where you can find your recurring subscription. So if you go into Google Play, you can tap you, and then it should have a place up at the top here where it says payments and subscriptions, and you tap subscriptions and it will show you all the things that you're currently subscribed to. On the iPhone, it's very similar. If you go into the settings, and they've made this actually a lot easier to find than previous. You go into settings and then you go into your I believe it's iCloud up at the top, and it says subscriptions. You can tap there. And for Amazon, I would just type in manage, M-A-N-A-G-E, manage my subscriptions. Let's see where that takes you. And you'll see it's got a section called your memberships and subscriptions. You tap into there and it'll give you a list of all the things you're currently subscribed to through Amazon, which for me, it looks like it's Amazon Prime, Kindle Unlimited, and Prime Video Ultra. So if I forgot about those things, I could easily go in there and just cancel them out. Great question, Sherry. Do appreciate the call today from Lancaster. 888-RICH-101, 888-742-4101. More Rich on Tech coming your way right after this.

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Welcome back to Rich on Tech. Rich DeMuro here. We had the question about the keeping track of subscriptions. I knew there was an app on iOS that people like. It's called Bobby. So it gets, it's got a bunch of ratings. The thing is, it's not necessarily automatic. So it looks like you have to enter in your subscriptions manually. And so I guess that's a good thing for data privacy, right? Like you, but you have to, it's on you to put in the different subscriptions that you have and just put in like the date and the time when they're due and all that good stuff, and the recurring fee every month. So again, it's called Bobby. The website is bobbyapp.co, bobbyapp.co. And that's on the iOS side.

0: There's a couple of, seems like there's a couple of Android, but honestly, if you want like the most automatic, the Rocket Money one is pretty good, I will say. It's just, you know, you do have to give them up some of your data. 888-RICH-101, 888-742-4101. Blair in Las Vegas says, I have a TCL TV with Amazon built in, but I can't get it. Oops, sorry, I'm getting text messages here. But I can't get it to connect directly to my Echo Dots for stereo or surround sound. The only way I've found it to work is by plugging in a Fire TV stick and connecting the Echo Dots through that. Is there a way to get the TV to connect directly to the Echo Dots without needing the Fire TV stick? Blair, you would think that would be the case, but it is not. And I know because I've been in the meetings with these companies and specifically with TCL and also with Amazon, and they both make speakers that are surround sound speakers for their various TVs, and it's super specific with which models these things work with. So you're saying you've got the TCL with Amazon built in. You would think you could connect an Echo Dot for your surround sound. You can't. It has to be the Fire TV stick that works with the Echo Dot speaker. So I was specifically in a meeting with Amazon. They mentioned that they would like to get these things to, you know, work with more TVs and more platforms. The problem is they can't control this situation as well as they can when they make it specific. So there's a lot of TVs out there that run Fire software, and so they can't just make it work for all of them blanketly. Blanketly? Is that a word? Probably not. Let's not start another opaque discussion. A Fire TV stick is probably the easiest way. I will take it up a notch. When I was setting up my surround sound, I bought two of the big Echo Dots for the back and then two small ones for the front. And you can link up four Echo Dots, but not different ones. They all have to be the same. So I had to go back and get all four of the same dots, which I ended up getting the bigger ones. But I was thrown for a loop for that one too. But yeah, a lot of these speakers, like if you get a TCL TV, you got to get the TCL speakers in the back. Some of this stuff may get easier in the future, but right now, no, you are correct. That is the way it works. Let's go to Henderson in Richmond, Virginia. You're on with Rich. What's up?
1: I want to get your opinion on, I'm looking at security systems, and there's those that are hardwired and those that are powered over the internet. And I want to know the pros and cons of those.
0: Okay, so you're saying it's like PPOE. Is that the one you're talking about? The
1: yeah.
0: PPPOE. Point-to-point.
1: POE.
0: POE, yes. So you're talking, and what's the other one you're talking about?
1: Hardwire.
0: Okay.
1: Hardwire.
0: So hardwired versus sort of using an Ethernet connection?
1: Correct.
0: And what are you trying to do here? What's the...
1: This is for like a doorbell.
0: Oh, just for a doorbell.
1: A security system, yeah. Security
0: system. Yeah. Are you connecting a bunch of stuff or just one thing?
1: I already have some things already set up there, but specifically for the doorbell.
0: Okay. I mean, number one, I would say the hardwire is probably going to be fine unless you're adding other things. Do you already have a cable back there that you can connect the doorbell to?
1: Yes.
0: You do. Okay. I mean, that's probably going to be your easiest. But the difference is that your doorbell is going to use Wi-Fi, correct? To connect?
1: Correct.
0: So I think with the Ethernet cable, you're going to get a better connection for your doorbell. Do you know if you have a good Wi-Fi signal outside the front of the house?
1: I have a Nest, not Nest, though. But all those little parts throughout the house, so it should be.
0: Okay. So I think that the hardwired connection is probably going to be better, obviously, for power. So with the hardwired, you're going to get power, but you're not going to get Wi-Fi. And with PoE, you're going to get both into one, right? So, but that's probably going to cost you more to run that PoE cable. So if it's not a big deal or you know how to do that or you got someone that's going to do it for cheap, that's probably going to be better because you're going to get a consistent signal and the battery's never going to go dead all the time. So that's going to be good. If you do the Wi-Fi route, your signal could be less consistent, but at least your doorbell is always going to work. I will tell you that the Ring doorbells have gotten pretty good over the years, especially if you have one of those mesh systems in your home, you should be okay. So bottom line, I'd say go power over Ethernet. If it's easy, you're going to get the best.

0: both worlds. 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

0: ABC News, I'm Wayne Cabot. Late word from Iran's foreign minister of major progress to end the Lebanon war, thanks to mediation by Pakistan and Qatar. One bright spot after a tense day at the talks in Switzerland. Iran's delegation reportedly walked out in protest of Israeli strikes on Lebanon and President Trump's threats of annihilation if Iran doesn't open the Strait of Hormuz.
1: Everyone's a little jumpy and concerned that the fighting happening in southern Lebanon and this ongoing conflict that we're going to see is going to threaten that vital waterway once again.
0: ABC News foreign correspondent Britt Clenett in Jerusalem. Crude oil is as much as 2% higher on this uncertainty. New repairs will start immediately, says President Trump, on the $15 million reflecting pool repainting. A White House official saying five people have been arrested on vandalism charges. One was handcuffed after touching the peeling liner. This is ABC News.
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1: Welcome back to Rich on Tech. Rich DeMuro here, hanging out with you, talking technology. 888-RICH-101-888-742-4101. It's summer. Wait, is it summer yet? What's the first day of summer? First day of summer. I feel like my kid, whenever we have a question, we just go, oh, it's, wow, it's this weekend, actually. Father's Day. Okay. Look at that. Who would have thought? I already thought it was summer. But anyway, summer is upon us, and Prime Day is a little bit earlier this year, FYI. So it is happening on June 23rd through the 26th. It's usually in July. But I guess there's too many overlapping things in July that Amazon wanted to push it. What do you call it? Push it forward a little bit or back? I never know. People say push it back, push it forward. To me, it's like you're just moving it. But here to talk about all these things, we've got another person I met at WWDC, Rick Broidia, Yahoo senior tech writer and author of the Deal Secrets newsletter. Rick, welcome to the show.
2: Thank you, Rich.
1: How can we find the Deal Secrets newsletter? Where's that?
2: So it's on Substack. So it's just dealsecrets.substack.com.
1: So what, Rick the Cheapskate. Oh, okay. There you go. So what made you, you wrote a column for a long time about all these money saving things. What made you get interested in the idea of kind of cheaper alternatives to technology?
2: You know, it's funny. I feel like I always had cheapskate wiring that I didn't even realize. And I wrote this column for CNET for about 14 years. And when they approached me with the idea, we want to do a blog about how to save money, which is kind of a new idea at the time. And I like the cheapskate. Do I really want to be branded as the cheapskate? It used to be a pejorative, right? But now I wear it as a badge of honor. So I'm always wired to look for cheap deals and ways to save money, because it just makes me happy when I find it.
1: I agree. And I think cheapskate specifically, I think it

0: it has a negative connotation of like, oh, you're being cheap. But I think that anyone that is smart these days is looking for ways to save money no matter what they do. If you're just, to me, whenever I see people spending money without thinking about it, I'm always like, okay, well, that's not very smart.
1: No, no, no. We all have to be cheapskates today. It's almost a necessity. So I'm happy to do whatever I can to help.
0: So what do you think? What's your kind of first tip? I mean, you know, we obviously know whenever I see a big name brand, I know that they're paying for the marketing, right? Like you have to spend money to get your name in front of people. So do you think people are overpaying for these big name brands more than they realize?
1: You know, so the big brands, your Apple, your Sony, your Sonos, your Samsung, obviously they carry a lot of cachet and familiarity and recognition. But the reality is I have found that there are so many instances where there are products from lesser known brands or even unknown brands that are just as good or nearly as good for so much less money. That there are exceptions. There are a few things that I will pay for, but I think on the whole, the categories I specifically point people towards are audio. So it's, you know, headphones and earbuds and TVs, especially. You just don't need to be spending brand name money on some of this stuff.
0: All right. Well, let's start with headphones because we often get that question. So what do you recommend? And what do you think? I see people all over the place with the AirPods Max. I know they're so expensive. They're so fancy. They could run up to like, I think $500. So what's your alternative?
1: Right. I mean, yeah, the AirPods Max is the one that when I see someone wearing those run, I just want to say, why did you do that? It's a good set of headphones, no question. But, the AirPods Max are $549. You can occasionally get them for $499. But, there's a company called Anchor, which makes a variety of consumer tech products. And, they have a set of headphones called the Space One and actually just released a newer version called the Space Two. And they're $99 and they are nearly, I want to say very close to as good in terms of sound quality, in terms of noise canceling, in terms of overall features. They're comfortable and they're just a good product overall. And I just think for literally a fifth of the price of the AirPods Max, you owe it to yourself to at least try those out.
0: Yeah. If you don't care about, you know, the look, like a lot of these things with Apple, let's be honest, people want to have them because you're wearing Beats, you're wearing Apple. It's like brand names back in the day of clothing. So, that of course comes into play and I understand that too. TVs, very expensive. Well, actually, that's not true. They've become, there's like the low end and the high end, but they've obviously become better prices over the years. But what do you think, what's your advice with TVs?
1: Right. So this is one where lately I feel like I just can't shut up about this because, you know, TVs, everybody's always chasing after, you know, the latest and greatest technology because I feel like they're being sold on this idea that you have to have the most incredible premium state of the art everything. And that if you're not getting OLED quality, picture quality, that you're suffering somehow. And it's just not the case. OLED, of course, is the gold standard and it's priced accordingly. You know, it's just to find an OLED TV that's less than $2,000 or $1,500 is quite a challenge. Versus there are, you know, a number of quote unquote lesser technologies like QLED and mini LED that are extremely good. In fact, I wrote a story for Yahoo not too long ago, basically stating that budget TVs have gotten so good that it's the rare person who really needs to spend the money on an OLED. And the example that I'll give you is Vizio, which is a company that's now actually owned by Walmart. So it's kind of Walmart's house brand, just introduced a mini LED 55 inch TV that's priced at $278.
0: What?
1: And that's, wow. No joke.
0: That's
1: and
0: wild.
1: That's less than half of what you pay for most similarly sized mini LEDs this year, and even a year ago, it was probably more than that. And I have tested this TV. I have put it right alongside a QLED, a regular LED, and the difference is quite remarkable. And it's priced below a lot of those TVs. So do yourself a favor. Don't spend $1,500, $2,000 on a TV because viewed in a vacuum, if you put them side by side, sure. But viewed in a vacuum, they all look so good that most people will not tell difference.
0: That's wild. 278. I found it very quickly. And mini LED, we've had TV, you know, experts on the show and they love mini LED.

0: So, I mean, that's a great, great buy at 278. Wow. I'll link that up for sure. I found a TV. There were, you know, Prime Days coming up, and Amazon has one for like their Ember line. I don't know if you've seen these yet, but
1: sure.
0: It was like $199 for a, I don't know if it was 45 or 55. I mean, it's just the prices on TVs are wild, and it's just people are 43-inch for 199. But your deal is way better for 278. You're getting a much better TV.
1: Well, it's just there's definitely some bang for the buck there. But even at the lower end, like we're seeing now, I think Best Buy's house brand, which is Insignia, had like a 70-inch. For $300. And I think that deal is still available right now. And that to me is just staggering. I hope I'm remembering that correct. I don't think it was $400. I really think it was $300. And it's a basic, no frills. It's just LED. It's not even QLED or anything above that. But again, I think that most people watching most TV and movies and whatever, if they're not really, you know, paying that close attention, will say, oh my God, that is an amazing picture.
0: 70 inches. I found it. Insignia 4K, $299. I mean,
1: which is just crazy. And that's my key takeaway here is I would say, you know, if you're spending X amount of dollars, get the bigger screen versus the quote unquote better technology, because a big screen is just a marvelous thing. And so between a 55 inch and a 70 inch, I'm choosing the 70 every time.
0: So I know you've got your websites. Any places you check? Any good places we should be checking for deals like this? How do you find these things?
1: You know, I just kind of keep, for me, it's a combination of things. I just kind of keep my ear to the ground. I certainly get, of course, pitches from lots of different vendors. And I do even just kind of check Amazon fairly regularly to see what is on sale. But I'll recommend a couple of tools that people can use. And this actually dovetails into Prime Day pretty well, because obviously Amazon is saying this is all, everything's the best prices of the year and so on and so forth. But that's not always the case. Or sometimes, a price is as good as it was a month ago, because things go on sale all the time. So what I really recommend that people do is checking the price history for any given product that they're shopping for to see if it is in fact the lowest price ever, or if this goes on sale like once a month and there's really, they don't have to fall for this sense of urgency that Prime Day creates. So there's a tool called Camel, which is, I know, kind of silly a strange name, but if you think of the humps, you know, going up and down the way prices go up and down. And there's another called Keepa, which is K-E-E-P-A. And basically, they both let you check the price histories for just about anything that's on Amazon. And you can even set up price alerts where it will notify you if a price drops to a certain level that you're kind of waiting for. So those are two really, really invaluable tools to making sure that you are actually getting an incredibly good deal, or it's just kind of a meh deal.
0: All right. Those are two good websites. Before we go, anything else you want to mention before we have to run to break here?
1: Yeah, just to remember that, you know, streaming services is one place where people are really feeling the pinch right now. And you know, prices going up all the time. Take the a la carte approach, you know, subscribe for a month or two, binge everything you want to binge, and then move on to something else. You don't have to have every service all the time. I really like going a la carte with these things.
0: Oh, we shouldn't feel bad, you're saying, about ditching a service for a couple months?
1: Not at all.
0: Yeah. Okay. I know it is weird. There is some psychology to that where you're like, oh, I feel bad, but like they don't care. I've signed up for Paramount Plus more times than I can count at this point because
1: right?
0: I find something I watch and then I, you know, the free trial goes out. Rick, where can we find you online?
1: So, Deal Secrets is the name of my Substack, and that's again dealsecrets.substack.com. And I am Yahoo's senior technology writer. So, if you're floating around Yahoo Tech, you'll see my byline all over the place.
0: All right, sign up for it. Dealsecrets.substack.com. Rick Broidia, thanks so much for joining me today. Really appreciate it.
1: Thank you, Rich.
0: All right, coming up, 888-RICH-101, 888-742-4101. We'll take more of your calls. Plus, let's see. Oh, Meta is going to give free AI glasses to blind veterans. We're going to talk about that as well, right here on Rich on Tech.
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0: Welcome back to Rich on Tech. Rich DeMuro here, hanging out with you, talking technology, 888-RICH-101. 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I mean, this is some good stuff, so I just want to make sure you guys have the links. 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That will bring you to the show notes. While you're there, definitely check out my Amazon Prime Day guide. I'll talk a little bit more about it later in the show. But let's go to, let's see here. We got David. David, you're on with Rich.
1: Hello.
0: Hey, what's up?
1: Hi, thank you for taking my call, Rich. So yeah. This is sort of a strange question. I recently got a job offer. I have a

0: nonviolent felony on my record from 2006. And I actually Googled Gemini'd it, and it said that I don't have to say that I have that felony because it's older than 7 years old. But then I clotted it, and it said I should say it. So I just really don't know what to do.
1: Well, what? Okay, so your question is, so Claude said don't tell the job, and Google said to tell it, or was it ChatGPT?
0: The other way around. Google Gemini said don't tell it because in California there's a law that if it's over 7 years old, the private background companies can't, like, check it out, or they can't reveal it, I mean. But then Claude said, no, you should tell them and just be honest and stuff. So I'm like, just really don't know what to do. So I thought maybe, you know.
1: This is a good example of, you know, do we listen to everything AI tells us? And clearly you're getting two different answers. So, you know, if the law is saying you don't have to tell them, then clearly you don't have to. But it sounds to me, because you're struggling with this, that you may feel the need to tell them. Is that the way you feel? Like, what's your heart telling you?
0: Well, I don't want to tell them, but I don't want them maybe to find out, and then I, like, get the job and I get fired later on, you know? So I don't know. I'm just, like, struggling with it. I have to do it by Monday, and so it's just, like, been weighing on my mind. You know, I'm a changed person now. I don't break the law anymore, but, you know, people don't, you know, they judge you by your past, so.
1: Yeah. Well, the good news about America is that, you know, you can move on, and that, you know, sounds like you have, and that's the good news. So, I think it really comes down to personal choice. You know, you have to decide if you want to, you know, quote unquote, hide this from them the whole time, or, you know, even if you're playing by the letter of the law, if you don't feel right not telling them, you may hold this, you know, you may carry this to work every day and be sitting there and wondering if they're going to find it. But I think that, you know, any good job or any HR at a job knows the law. They understand what's happening, and they've already extended you an offer. So clearly they like you, and, you know, they're comfortable with you. You know, AI is just one sort of part of our world. It's not everything. And so I think that, you know, as you're understanding, and I think all of us are figuring out, AI is just one opinion, right? And sometimes it's not the right one. So I would say, David, are you excited for the new gig?
0: Very excited. It's like a dream job, Rich.
1: Yeah, see, that's tough. And so if I was going into something that, you know, if I was going into a dream job that I wanted to be upfront about, you know, I probably would tell them just to be out there. And here's the deal. If it changes the status of this job, or if it changes kind of like the trajectory, I feel like it wasn't meant to be, right? And you want to be in a place where you're comfortable and they're comfortable. And if all those things are not firing and you're holding this on your shoulders every day, you may not, you know, it may not be a dream. So I'd say go with your gut and see what you feel, and it, you know, ignore AI, and, you know, I think if you understand what the rules are, that's one thing, that's one aspect of AI, but actually determining what you're going to do personally is that's up to you.
0: Okay. Well, thank you so much, Rich. I really love your show and I appreciate your time.
1: All right, David, I really appreciate the call, and best of luck with whatever happens there. It's tough. You know, I'll give an example of something that with me, and it, you know, I applied for this job for like 10 years. Like, I sent this place my tape. For in TV, you send a tape, right? And I'm probably in radio too, but in TV, you send a tape. And I sent this place a tape for no joke, like probably 8-9 years. Every year, I would just send them an updated tape. I'd send them my resume and I would send them, you know, the information, be like, I'm still ready to work here. Well, one day out of the blue, I get a call from them. They're like, are you ready to come work here? And I said, absolutely. And I get there, I get the whole job. I don't mention a word about the tape. I was like, how did you guys find me? I didn't even ask that. I didn't want to know. I just wanted to get the job. I get the job, and maybe a couple months in, I'm chatting with the HR person, and I'm like, hey, did you know that I sent a tape here like every year for 10 years? And she's like, of course we did. How do you think we found you and tracked you? Like, we knew what you were doing and how you were evolving over those, you know, those years that you sent us a tape. I said, oh, because I just thought you would think I'm crazy. She's like, no, we knew you wanted to work here. And so my point is, I brought that like wonder to work every day, like, oh my gosh, are they going to figure me out? You know, they're going to think I'm crazy, whatever. And no, they actually knew what was happening and they didn't say anything. And, you know, anyway, so my point is, in life, sometimes I come from the side of things where I always like to be upfront. Like, my wife is like, how do I write this?

How do I say this? Say it with kind candor. Just say it the way you would explain it to someone, honestly. And that is the best that we can do in this world. You know, you're trying to tell someone something nice. You're trying to explain something that you did wrong, whatever it is. Just say it like you would say it to them, in a kind way, that you're not hiding anything. You're not changing anything. You're just explaining from one human to another. And to me, that is the best way of doing things, because it comes from the heart, and that's the best you can do. Right? Like, you want to just be honest and upfront with people in this world about everything. When I make a mistake, I'll tell people I made a mistake. I will tell, like, I work very close with a photographer at my TV job. And when I forget something or tell, you know, forget to tell him something, I don't try to dance around it and say, oh, whatever. I just tell him, hey, I messed up. I forgot to tell you that. No problem. We'll move on. 888-RICH-101, 888-742-4101. More of your calls after this.

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4: From ABC News, I'm Wayne Cabot. After earlier walking out of the talks, Iran now reporting major progress. Its foreign minister crediting Pakistani and Qatari mediation for ending the Israeli attacks in Lebanon, they're saying, and claiming that restrictions on Iranian oil exports are being lifted, that some frozen assets are being released, and that a major reconstruction plan for Iran has been agreed to. President Trump had threatened Iran with annihilation if they closed the Strait of Hormuz.

0: stuffing's falling out, the arms are bent and sagging. Its time has come. With recliners at Lazy Boy starting at $4.99, now's the perfect time to upgrade his favorite seat and make that list go number one, recliner. Now that's more like it. Lazy Boy. Long live the lazy.
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Rich DeMuro here, hanging out with you, talking technology. 888-RICH-101-888-742-4101. 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If you go there, right at the top of the page, my Prime Day 2026 guide. Think of it as my cheat sheet. I've got everything that I can think of that would be important to know before Prime Day happens, June 23rd through June 26th this year. All of my information is there. Number one, you need a Prime membership. You can get a 30-day free trial. 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Put stuff in your cart right now or put it on your save for later list. That way you can tell if a price drops. They'll put a little banner on it. Check your buy again page. This is all the stuff that you regularly purchase. You can see if those things are on sale. Again, look for the red banners. Price checks. We had our guest earlier talk about price checks. Amazon does their own price history now, up to a year. Used to be 30 or 90 days. So you probably never noticed before, but if you look at an item on Amazon, next to the price, there's a little tiny thing when you click on the item that says price history. So definitely check that. Set price alerts. You can have Alexa tell you when a price drops, or it can automatically purchase the item. Not for you. I say for you, but I mean with your payment information if you set a certain price. And then there's other ways to save too. So I've got the free trials. You can do Audible, Kindle Unlimited. I picked that one up. I got 3 months for free of that. Prime Video subscriptions are all discounted, or a lot of them are. I've got the Prime early deals on Amazon products like the Echo Dot Max on sale for $65, down from $100. That TV I mentioned earlier for $200, 43-inch TV, $200. That's wild. Let's see what else here. And then I have all of the products that I use, like, and recommend. So if you're looking for a portable charger, a printer, a good laptop, a good phone, a good TV, a good tracker, whatever you want, it is all listed there. So it's all on the website, richontech.tv. Just tap the Prime Day picture and you should bring it there. I even put, this is the first time I ever did this, but I put a section of the non-tech stuff I like and use. So we're talking the luggage straps I like, the cleaner wipes I use for my sneakers and my kids' sneakers. The shaving cream that I use. Yes, I'm sharing that too. What else? Oh, the alcohol wipes I like. The electrolyte drinks. You know, people ask me all these questions all the time. And so, you know what? I just figured, here, I'll just put it all out there and you can check it out. So again, richontech.tv, right when you get there, it says Prime Day 2026. Bookmark that page. I will continue to update it with all of the things that I think of, that I find that are good deals, and any other tips or tricks that I may come up with. But if you get my newsletter, you got this email to you this morning. So if you're not signed up for the newsletter, please do that for sure. Let's see here. Got a story this week that Mark Zuckerberg, Meta, is giving free AI glasses to blind veterans. So donating Meta Ray-Ban AI glasses to every legally blind U.S. veteran, estimated 130,000 people. They call the program The Future is for Everyone. The glasses, if you haven't tested them out, we've talked about them on the show a lot here. They can use AI to read documents, identify

0: identify objects, describe your surroundings, answer questions about what the camera sees, assist with navigation, all through voice commands. These things are incredible. They also integrate with Be My Eyes. So that means you can connect to a sighted helper through the glasses camera. So if you're looking at something, you can say, hey, let me get help from Be My Eyes. Someone gets a ring on their phone, a message, they link up with you and they can see what you're seeing and can help you identify whatever that is. I mean, a lot of this is through AI, but this is an actual human volunteer. If you want a pair of these and you think you're eligible, check out the website bva.org/glasses, bva.org/glasses, Blind Veterans Association. Pretty wild. Just get your pair if this applies to you. I'll put the link on the website, richontech.tv. Let's go to Andy in Baltimore. Andy, sounds like a related question. Welcome to the show.
1: Hi, Rich. Yeah, I've tested those glasses out at Johns Hopkins Low Vision Center. They are amazing, and they don't just, you look at a document, it doesn't just scroll reading it for you. It actually summarizes it, so I recommend those for anybody.
0: Do you use them? Do you have a pair?
1: No, I'm going back to the OT in September. I don't know if they'll fit my prescription. And I was thinking if there is an app that I could use on my phone instead. But I will, that's a question for another time. I wanted to ask you about something else.
0: Yeah, go ahead.
1: So I used to use what's called a CCTV, which is basically a screen attached to a camera. And the camera is facing down onto an XY table, and you can put a document there to read it. But the bonus is you can write on the document and see what you're writing. Those machines are pretty fragile and they're pretty expensive. I do have access to an iPad. I believe it's a 12 Pro. And I was wondering if there's an external camera that I could plug into the iPad and kind of put together my own CCTV.
0: So you would plug the camera into the iPad and then the camera would display on the iPad?
1: Exactly. So I would actually probably need a stand to hold the iPad up vertically and then a camera that would face down. And then also if I could have a stand for the camera so I can reach under it, so I can see what I'm writing onto the document.
0: Okay. Well, it looks like with iPad OS 17, they opened up external USB camera support. So
1: it
0: looks like you can get a camera. I have not tested this personally. Now you got me wanting to go home and test this, plug in a camera and see what happens. But the thing is, I'm sure there are some specs for the cameras that would work on here. Wouldn't you also want this? Are you going to use like a magnification on the camera to see on the screen clearly or what?
1: Yes, I would definitely need that as well. I thought that was built into the iPad, though, but I wasn't sure.
0: Okay. I'd have to do some research on the exact cameras. And there are magnifiers, by the way, built into the iPad. Like there are a couple of, there's so many assistive technologies built in there. So definitely, go into the accessibility area of the iPad and toggle those things on. That was actually, by the way, my first tip ever. Made me write a whole book was when I told people that they had a built-in magnifier on the iPhone, and people just went nuts over that because they had never seen that before. And it used, a lot of people used it to like read menus and things like that. So, it sparked a whole book that I wrote a couple years ago. But yes, it looks like I'd have to do some more research because I've never plugged a camera into the iPad, but I'm also looking at something else. They also make, I found this, this whole website, the American Foundation for the Blind. They've got a whole page on these video magnifiers that I don't know if you've looked at that, but I'll link that up on the website as well. And a lot of them, they do mention like the iPad specific ones. I don't know how up to date this page is, but they have got a very thorough list. I'm talking like dozens of products on there that I would definitely, check out to see if something like that might help. The other thing I found too. Yeah, go ahead.
1: I'm sorry. Was that the American Foundation for the Blind or Federation for the Blind?
0: American Foundation for the Blind, AFB.org.

0: And they've got...
1: Oh, great. Thank you.
0: And I'll link that up on the website because that's a really thorough list that they talk about every single tool that you might be able to use for what you're talking about. The other thing I found is, and this is probably an opposite version, but almost similar, is that on Amazon, they've got these USB-C document cameras for the iPad. So you may be able, it looks like they've got them for like $95. That looks like, though, you use that to aim at the document and then it displays it on the iPad, if I'm understanding that correctly. So, but that's another way of doing this as well. So it seems like there's a lot of solutions. I'm going to link up everything that I found on the website, richontech.tv/179. What were you using before that, you know, you want to change things up here?
1: Well, before I had the actual CCTV, which was, it was just a screen and a camera, and I just turned it on one day and it just stopped working. And
0: okay.
1: It's they're very expensive to get it fixed. There's only one guy I know that does it, and I was surprised. I really didn't use it that much. I don't know why it broke so easily.
0: Okay. That's what I was wondering. Like, if it was a cost thing, because those things, it seems like if you're getting the specific specialized equipment, it's probably quite expensive compared to something you can DIY. So I understand that for sure. All right. Andy, I will put some links on the website. Will you be able to access those on the website, richontech.tv/179? That will be all there, and you know, you can get the information there. But I think that's going to help lead you in the right direction for sure. Thanks for the call today. Really appreciate it. 888-RICH-101, 888-742-4101. Let's see, coming up. Oh, we should talk about this too. Snap unveiled their augmented reality glasses. They call them Specs, but wait until you hear the price tag. May not be something you're buying very quickly. This is Rich on Tech.
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of smart glasses among us, Snap unveiled their Specs AR glasses. So they've had a pair of Specs for the past couple of years that have been for developers. Now they're coming out with a pair that are for regular people. Like anyone could buy these things. They're standalone augmented reality glasses. They overlay digital information onto the real world. Now I tested the developer version a couple months ago, maybe, two or three months ago. And they're cool. It's like, it's almost like looking through a pair of chunky glasses that have a little display in them. And the augmented reality stuff is really neat. You can kind of like do things in the real world, see stuff, see directions, you know, play with your friends, whatever. It's not just a display. It's more like 3D. And things can also stick and stay where you put them in the real world, which is also interesting. And there's no phone needed necessarily. I don't think you need a phone with them. But there's no external battery pack. You don't need to have a puck that you like plug them into or anything. But here's the deal. The price tag, $2,200. Available in the fall. $200 deposit right now. So people are saying the specs, and I have not tested the final version since I was on vacation this week. I was not at the event. But the final specs are sort of in between, you know, the AI glasses we have, like, you know, the Meta Ray-Bans, in between those and something like a Vision Pro. But the field of view is a lot smaller. It's not like you put these things on and it's like a, you know, you're still seeing the real world and you're seeing a little slice of the real world overlaid with digital information. It's not like the full vision field of view. Like if, you know, Apple Vision Pro takes over your entire vision. The Meta display glasses, they have a little piece of, you know, display in the kind of the corner of your lens. They're also kind of heavy. They don't look very slim. They're kind of bulky looking. But again, I haven't tested these and, you know, we'll see. I think what puts Snap at a disadvantage right now is they don't really have a clear AI assistant. Like when Google comes out with the Gemini glasses later this year, they're coming out with like mixed reality glasses. When those come out, you're going to have Gemini built in and people are going to instantly understand the beauty of that, right? All of your information, you can just ask by voice. Meta glasses, they have Meta AI. A lot of these other smart glasses have some sort of ChatGPT built in or whatever AI assistant. Snap, I'm not sure I heard anything about the AI assistant that's built in. When Apple eventually comes out with smart glasses, they will kill it. Because I'm telling you, the Siri AI that I've been testing on the iPhone is going to surprise people. It's so good that you won't believe it because Siri's been so bad for so long. It's been fine at like everyday tasks, but anything compared to what ChatGPT and Gemini can do, it just wasn't competing, and now it can. Plus, it has your info.

0: So I think that, you know, Apple is definitely back on the front burner when it comes to the AI race. And in a big way, like when this launches in the fall, it's going to be overnight. Instantly, people are going to love it. And I will tell you, it's going to impact ChatGPT in a big way, because all the little things that people would reach to ChatGPT for, they can now just press the side button on their phone and ask a question to Siri, and it's going to give them a pretty good answer. I mean, really good answer. Let's see. Andrew has been patiently on hold here. Just has a thought or a question. Andrew, welcome to the show.
1: Well, let me start with a really short question. Why we're on hold, do we hear a bunch of music instead of the regular show?
0: That, you know, I have no idea. I don't know. That's probably, I'll ask the engineers that one, but it's probably something to do with routing. I have no clue, but I'm guessing. I will ask them about that. I didn't know that, to be honest.
1: Here's my real question. I've spoken to people at Apple, at UMA, at Verizon, at AT&T. I don't know who's in charge of this. On my phone, and probably yours, when you make a phone call, you see a DTMF keyboard. In other words, the numbers.
0: Sure.
1: When we're on the call, we can switch to another page where we see the call control things, such as hold, FaceTime, mute, whatever. There is so much real estate on any and every phone. Why don't they combine those onto a single page? I'd like to tell these companies, let's make it easier to use. That's my idea.
0: Okay, so you're saying when you're on a call, instead of just having like end and all that stuff, you're saying you should also see the keyboard, the keypad?
1: Sure, there's plenty of room for all those buttons.
0: Yeah, I can understand that. I mean, and I it's funny you say that, because I had to use the keypad the other day, and I'm like sitting there, I'm like, okay, I got to press this, and you have to hide the keypad again to like get out of it. Here's the deal. Any of these things, it's not just a random decision. From what I've seen when I talk to these companies and I, you know, talk to the people that design this stuff, you know, they look at a lot of different reasons for this stuff. You know, and I think specifically with the keyboard, if I had to think about the reason why the keypad is not on during a call, it's probably because a lot of people keep their screen on by accident, or it doesn't go off and you'd be pressing the buttons throughout the entire conversation. That's my guess. And that's why they hide it behind an extra menu, if I had to guess, because those little, is it DTMF? Isn't that the Bad Bunny song? I always think of that now. DTMF, is it? Yeah, DTMF. Touch tone. That must stand for something. Now I'm going to get a bunch of... DTMF was first developed in the Bell system in the U.S. and became known under the trademark Touch Tone for use in push-button telephones. There you go. Oh, dual tone multi-frequency signals. Yeah, I mean, there you go. You learn something new every day. But yeah, that's probably to answer your question, Andrew. Thanks for the call on that. Coming up, we are going to talk about Anthropic and AI right after this.
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8: 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His name is Pablo Peña, and his restaurant is named after his daughter, Madeline. It's located in Redmond on South 97, right next to McDonald's. 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

0: The events touched on at the talks.
1: The vice president playing down fears that Israel's continuing attacks against Iranian-backed Hezbollah in Lebanon could derail the talks and jeopardize that memorandum of understanding to reopen the Strait of Hormuz, which President Trump signed just 4 days ago.
0: ABC News foreign correspondent Tom Sufi Burridge at the talks in Switzerland. A summer swelter in the southwest, Phoenix hitting the one teens all week. Strong storms in the Midwest and Mid-Atlantic. This is AB.
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0: 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It's all right there. And right now at the top of the page is my Prime Day 2026 guide. 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Let's go to Daniel in Cleveland. Daniel, you're on with Rich.
1: Sorry, my name is Darnell.
0: Oh, Darnell. Hey, sorry.
1: The screener didn't...
0: No, she got it. No, just to be clear, Kim got it right. I got it wrong. I'm looking at your name from across the way here, and clearly I need glasses.
1: Maybe you need Meta.
0: Okay, yeah, I don't know. Anyway, Darnell, I see your name there. Thank you. What's up?
1: Speaking of Meta, all right, so... This is the question I've been having for a while now, because it's been doing this for quite a number of days now, every time I restart my phone. Facebook and WhatsApp, they are uninstalled when I restart the phone, but Messenger stays. Battery optimization is off for both apps, and I don't know why this is doing this. I'm actually have a phone called Hot Pepper Verde, went through AirTalk, and it's running Android 14 Go.
0: Oh, interesting. That could be it. So I think what's happening is, are you out of storage on your phone?
1: That was what ChatGPT said, and it knew you were going to ask that. And no, I think I have about 7 gigs free.
0: Okay. So, you know, when your phone gets low on storage, it could, you know, Android could be offloading these apps. Are they getting offloaded or uninstalled completely?
1: They seem to be, I guess I'm going to call it offloading,
0: okay.
1: Because when I reinstall it,
0: yeah.

0: My logins are still safe. So when I open the app, I'm still signed in.
1: Okay. So it's, and so when you go to your app drawer, is the app still there, but it's grayed out?
0: Well, I do use TalkBack, just so you know. I am also blind.
1: Okay, so, you use TalkBack. So you, okay, got it. Okay, so I'm looking. Let's see if we can go into here. I've never seen this happen, but if we go into settings, I'm going to go into apps here, and I'm going to see. I think what's happening is I think it is offloading these. Because it's how often are you restarting your phone?
0: Every few days, because sometimes I do have trouble when it slows down just enough to where I can't do anything, and then Android accessibility suite just closes unexpectedly, and sometimes it doesn't come back when I want it to come back, so I have to do the hard shutdown and restart.
1: Got it. Okay. Well, what I would do is the next time this happens, so a couple things. First off, it sounds like this phone is sort of a lower powered phone in general because it's running Android Go. So that's, yeah. I'm guessing that's part of, what's going on here. Have you tried to install, the light version of Facebook?
0: I'm not sure how accessible the light version is because I've been used to the other one.
1: Okay. I don't know.
0: I did install that one time on a tablet,
1: yeah.
0: And it didn't seem accessible.
1: Oh, like it didn't have those features built in that you use, you're saying?
0: Yeah, it didn't really seem accessible. There was nothing that TalkBack could read.
1: Okay. So it may not be optimized for accessibility. I mean, it sounds to me like it's offloading these apps because of something related to the phone or storage. And I'm trying to figure out a way, if there's a way to like say, you know, do not do that. But I'm looking inside an app and I'm looking at, let's say I go to like Facebook and I go down and it says, manage app if unused. I don't see anything about, I see there is an option to archive it. But it's not saying, you know, don't do this, right? Like, don't ever do this.
0: It's doing that for both Facebook and WhatsApp, but Messenger is staying.
1: Yeah, which is odd. I'm trying to, let me just see. Let me go here to this Pixel and see if there's any other option. Here we go. Manage app if unused. I wonder if you can turn that off. But see, you're using the app though, which is also interesting. So and the only option I see is archive or uninstall. How are you installing this app? Every time this happens, are you just tapping it and the app comes back to life, or are you having to go into Google Play and search for it and reinstall it?
0: Yeah, I have to do Google Play because it's not in the apps list at all or in the home screen every time.
1: That is so odd. I'm stumped.
0: This is not normal Android behavior.
1: No, it definitely isn't. It's funny you say this though, because my kids install this app on my phone, like on my Samsung, called, they were telling me about the app. It's called BitLife. And I don't know if you've heard of that one, but they were telling me my kid is like, oh, you know, it's 17 plus. I'm like, wait, what? But they were telling me that I keep on installing it. I'm like, I don't think I'm uninstalling it. They're like, well, every time we turn on your phone, it's gone. And I was like, well, that's interesting, but I don't think that's the case. But maybe it is the case. I've never seen this happen, Darnell, so I'm not sure how to stop it. But I think if I had to guess, I feel like it's something about the resources on the phone. Have you downloaded the Files by Google app at all?
0: That's there.
1: Okay.
0: That's already pre-installed.
1: Okay. So if that's pre-installed, take a look at that app. There's a feature in there that says clean. See if you can clean up the, use that feature to kind of clean up some of the storage on this app and see if that helps. The other thing, I'm trying to figure out if there's a way to, this brand of phone is called a Hot Pepper Verde.
0: Yeah.
1: I've never heard of that phone.
0: Out of Qing, China. Got all that information out of ChatGPT.
1: Okay, it's a budget Android Go feature phone. It's good. Okay, it's got 32 gigs of storage. Okay. It's given through AirTalk Wireless, which I think is the one you mentioned, right?
0: Yes.
1: Yeah, I think this is a resources thing, Darnell. I really do. I think that what's happening here is it's some

0: somehow offloading these apps because of some sort of, either low storage or low memory or something critical. I don't know why it's doing just these apps. I'm gonna have to do some research on this and see why, if there's a way to kind of keep an app from getting offloaded. That's what I'm going to do and see if I can figure that out. But I'll put it on the website if I find anything, richontech.tv. And the good news about this show, and this is what we've seen before, is when we get something like this, other people will chime in and be like, Rich, this, I know the answer to that. I know why this happened. So if you do have that answer, let me know. Hello@richontech.tv. Let's see here if we can do one more question before we go to break here. Let's see. I'm getting this question a lot. Samsung, Rose writes in, I've got an older Samsung. I only use my cell phone occasionally. Samsung Messages is going away. It seems like we're all being pushed to Google Messages. I'm not a big fan of Google. I would prefer not to use its products as possible. Is switching to Google Messages my only option, or are there alternatives for someone who just wants basic texting without buying a phone? You are correct. Samsung is phasing out Google Samsung Messages. So Android users are being directed to Google Messages. That's the replacement. It's happening in July, so you will have to do this at some point. So there are other texting apps available. That's the good news about Android. There's a million texting apps. The problem is they're not going to support RCS messaging. So RCS is Rich Communication Services, which is going to give you better group chats, higher quality photo sharing, read receipts. You can see when someone's typing, encryption. So I think for the majority of folks, I know if you don't like Google, it's a tough one because it feels like you're handing more of your information to Google, but that's actually not true. This is actually a private messaging app that is encrypted end to end. So it's actually the best way to text other Androids and also iPhones as well. It's the most secure way. Now, if you don't care about any of that stuff, you can go on Google Play, and there's a million texting apps. Be careful because they have access to your texts if you install them. But one of them that I think a lot of people, Textra is a pretty popular one. And so that is one option out there. It's got over 10 million downloads, but there are a bunch of other texting apps out there. Chomp is another one. Just be careful with the texting app if you're not using Google Messages, because they do have access to all of your information, your private information. So don't just choose one without doing some research. Make sure that it is legitimate. But I think for the most of you out there, Google Messages is going to be your most secure, your best bet for the replacement to Samsung Messages. All right, coming up, it is time to open up the feedback. These are the questions, the emails, and the comments I get from you throughout the week. Got a lot of you talking about opaque and some other things. I will go through it all right here on Rich on Tech. Every spam call, every scam text, every sketchy email with your name, each one starts the same way. 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

Welcome back to Rich on Tech. I'm going to get right into the feedback because you guys really, I tried not to like check my email and stuff this week because I was on vacation with the family. But, you know, I did this thing where I've decided I can't ignore everything. Because that has burned me in the past. And so I get my coffee. I make my little coffee in the hotel room. And I just sit out there with my laptop and, you know, take an hour to just check email while everyone else is sleeping or whatever. And it really does make a difference. So anyway, I was able to put the feedback together for this week. And a lot of you wrote in about the word opaque. Chella said, I'm a retired art director. I don't understand the whole controversy. We used it all the time. It's simply the opposite of translucent. I never thought it was a word we only used in the arts, and I don't think it is. What bothers me more is how people use more plus an adjective instead of the correct comparative form. Things like more sweet instead of sweeter, or more spicy instead of spicier. English is getting corrupted. Just read the comments online. The grammatical errors are astounding. Okay. Dave, I've actually used the word opaque in conversation several times. Usually people accuse me of using words they don't understand. I read a lot, so it comes naturally. In fact, I recently used the word cacophony in an email because it was the perfect word for the situation. There's nothing wrong with having a large vocabulary. Sometimes a less common word is simply the right word. Dave, 100% agree. Thank you for reading a lot because that is where words come from. And as someone who does the Monday crossword puzzle, no other day because Monday's the easiest, knowing words helps. Now I got to go look up cacophony. Steve, I know you've already gotten a lot of grief about this, but I'll add my two cents. Words are important. I'm a bit older than you, but yes, the word opaque is used by lots of folks, including myself. Instead of saying, who uses this word? Maybe the better response is, I learned something today. You have an important platform. I think it's better to encourage people to learn a new word than to dismiss it. I'm not an English teacher, just someone who loves language and tech, of course. Yes, and I was

a little bit joking about all of this. I didn't realize I was kicking a hornet's nest, but I love words. I do think that we are dumbing down in America in a lot of ways with things because, you know, everything's from a chatbot and AI and TikTok and all this stuff. So I'm not trying to bring down the lowest common denominator. I am actually trying to raise people up in ways, but I'm just, sometimes it's like, I'm not trying to do it to do it. I'm not, you know, I'm just commenting on a word. Anyway, let's put that to rest. Stephen Beaumont says, I've been calling Apple support for years. I've always appreciated the help from their human representatives, but recently a chatbot answered my support request instead. To my surprise, it did an excellent job and it solved my issue. I'm sure there's still a way to reach a human, but in this case, I didn't need to. I have talked about that before. When chatbots can just do the thing, it's like our initial instinct is kind of like when those phone trees, those phone menus like came along, we always press zero immediately to get the operator. And then we've gotten used to like, okay, look, if you can figure this out for me, fine. Same thing with chatbots. Our immediate reaction is to be like, get rid of the chatbot. But now they're actually they're accomplishing things for us. And so we're like, okay, if you can do it, fine. Kerry, after switching from Google Assistant to Gemini, I lost the continued conversation feature that lets you ask follow-up questions without saying, hey, Google, every time. Whoops. Google recently, I just activated everyone's stuff, including mine. Google recently offered to turn it back on. It's working great. After Gemini answers, the microphone stays active for a few seconds so you can keep the conversation going naturally. Yes, that was a requested feature that did return. Mary, my husband received one of those scary emails claiming a hacker had taken over his devices, recorded him through his webcam, and would send embarrassing videos to everyone he knows unless he paid $1,490 in Bitcoin. I knew it was a scam right away, especially when it claimed my husband was visiting adult websites. The email was surprisingly long and detailed, which might make some people think it's legitimate. We deleted it, reported it as spam, and moved on. I'm 71. My husband's 74. I can see how these messages would worry people. Just wanted to share as a reminder to stay vigilant. Yes, this is the classic sextortion scam. It's been circulating for years. They use fear and embarrassment to pressure you into paying up. But it's all made up. And the other thing that they do is they will use information from data breaches to make the email seem more realistic. So they'll include like an old password, a username, your address, your phone number. Just ignore it. Mark says, I was listening to your discussion about AI and water usage, and I thought Amazon's comparison to Americans watering their lawns missed important context. Lawns can help keep local environments cool, absorb rainfall, and recharge groundwater. They also serve practical purposes beyond simply using water. AI, on the other hand, requires enormous amounts of water, primarily for cooling data centers. It seems like a better solution would be investing in systems that recapture, recycle, and reuse water, both for AI infrastructure and municipal water systems. Elizabeth in San Diego, I signed up for Payback, P-A-I-B-A-C-K, using your referral code and had a few successful fare savings. But on a recent Alaska Airlines trip from Seattle to Rome, Payback rebooked our tickets after finding a lower fare and we lost our carefully selected seats and we ended up in the last row. Alaska blamed Payback and Payback said Alaska assured them the seats would stay the same. Saving money is great, but not if it means losing good seats on a long international flight. Ugh, I feel for you, Elizabeth. I am all about my seat on the plane. And if I had to sit in the back row because something saved me $20, I would be really sad. So Payback, good to know. It's a service that basically monitors your flight and will rebook it and get you the credit if the flight price changes. But that is sounds like it doesn't happen all the time, but I guess it could. John says, have you seen Colossus? The Forbin Project is about two computers that connect with each other and eventually take over the world. Fiction becomes reality. No, but I'm getting a lot of movie suggestions today, so I will put that on the list. John in San Diego says, I noticed a nice new feature in Google Maps on iPhone. When I connected my iPhone to a CarPlay, Google Maps showed my current speed and the posted speed limit right on the screen. My wife has a similar feature built into her 2024 Nissan Rogue. Now I can get it through Google Maps in my truck too. It's a small change, but really useful. And I was excited to see it finally show up. Yes, the always on speedometer and speed limit display is the best. We were just commenting about that in our rental car. And finally, Don, I'm turning 84 in a few days. His words, not mine. And every day brings new challenges as I continue working with our church. As you can imagine, it feels overwhelming, but I wanted to thank you for the work you do.
Your informal personal approach to explaining technology makes a

0: complicated and often confusing world much easier to understand. I'm currently having some interesting discussions with our pastor about using AI, and your coverage has been a real help. It's a blessing to have someone translating these topics into plain English. Well, Don, happy birthday to you. Happy 84. That's exciting. And I'm glad I am helping you in your world. That's going to do it for this episode. Links on the website, richontech.tv. Find me on social media. Follow me on Instagram. You can see my Hawaii pictures at richontech. Thank you so much for listening. There are so many ways you can spend your time. I really appreciate you spending it right here with me. One reminder before I go, please don't drive distracted. Those texts can wait. Thanks to everyone who makes this show possible. My name is Rich DeMuro. I will talk to you real soon.
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9: From ABC News, I'm Wayne Cabot. Iran now claiming major wins at the peace talks, including agreements on ending attacks on Lebanon, a condition to keep the strait open. New York Times White House correspondent David Sanger on ABC's This Week.
10: We could be in a situation, we don't know yet, where access to the strait just gets turned on and off by the Iranians or pushed up and down in its level, depending on what's happening in Lebanon and elsewhere.
9: Trump Energy Secretary Chris Wright on ABC wouldn't say if gas prices will return to pre-war levels. Protest outside the Iran-Belgium World Cup match in California. Some ripping up Iranian flags. Protester Sarah Baranis.
3: 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They don't represent us, especially because these players didn't speak up for all the young people that were killed. And so that's why we're here to show FIFA this isn't a

0: 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Now, here's the man who's been recognized as radio's best. The recipient of not one, but two prestigious Marconi Awards for his broadcast excellence. The one and only, Bill Cunningham.
1: All right, Billy Cunningham, the great America. Welcome this Father's Day night throughout America. What a special day it is for we dads. It's easy to become a father. It's much harder to be a dad. And that's what I've tried to do. I'll give you my Father's Day story I didn't do last year in order to encourage you to maybe do better as a father or as a son or a daughter. But I want to set up what's happening now in Lucerne, Switzerland. I have my sources in the White House who tells me that in essence, the Iranian delegation walked out after about 2 hours of meetings. They did the normal BS and there was discussions held and including the Pakistanis directly with the Iranians. They're speaking the same language. And as we speak, it appears the delegation has continued the negotiations after now about 10 hours of talk. This morning about 9 a.m. Eastern time, which was 13 hours ago, they had a little 3 or 4 hour session, break for lunch, and the Iranians play their normal games after all their homicidal, suicidal murderers. And they wanted to push some advantage. Then Trumpster weighed in saying, you may not make it back to Iran alive. Suddenly they said, okay, let's keep talking. And for those of us who've been involved in this for a while, understanding what's going on, I see this as a dead end street. Put me with the great one, Mark Levin, and others who have said, I don't see this working out unless the Iranians say, you know what? We've been wrong the past 47 and a half years. We're going to stop being homicidal, suicidal, and genocidal. We're going to use whatever money we receive to benefit our own people. We're going to quit funding Hezbollah, Hamas, Boko Haram, the Islamic State, and the Houthis. We're going to quit funding them, not going to give them rockets and drones and missiles anymore. We're done doing that. We're going to use whatever money we have in Iran over the next 10 to 20 years to rebuild our nation. Do you think that's going to happen? I don't say no. I say hell no. Unless something occurs, I made the analogy. I can only imagine if after the Battle of the Bulge in the winter of 45, that if Eisenhower had said, okay, let's work out a negotiations here. And we've killed the top leadership in Berlin, but there's a lot of Nazis are left. So why don't we negotiate a surrender? What? No, we're going to win the war. I like the approach of Ulysses S. Grant. It's called unconditional surrender, U.S., unconditional surrender. I know the president has said, well, it's an unconditional surrender. Well, the party that lost doesn't know that. They think they maybe won. They're still alive, and they're functioning. And commercial traffic through the Straits of Hormuz has fallen now, according to Donald Trump and others. It's picked up. I watched the Secretary of Energy this morning on some of the talk shows saying there's about 80 tankers that have come and gone. And Iran said that isn't true. I believe us more than I believe them. We're not homicidal, suicidal maniacs. And as a consequence, I don't know, sitting here at 10 p.m. Eastern time, what is happening? We have no idea other than talk for the next 60 days. Last point I would make is this. All the Democrats are lined up against this deal. Everyone, not one, other than John Fetterman. He doesn't count. He's about to lose his seat in 2 years anyway. So all the Democrats are against the president. You have the 20% of Republicans to the right of Donald Trump. And I may be in that category who believed 6 or 7 weeks ago we should not have stopped bombing. Then you got 20% on the other side who says we shouldn't have been there in the first place. That those are other conservatives that say, why did we do this at all? Having buried the nuclear fissible materials under a mountain, just leave. That's it. You're on your own. We'll come back to cut the grass if you do it again. Now, that's 20% of Republicans. Shouldn't have done it in the first place. The other 20% on the other side say, we should have obliterated them to begin with, and we didn't.

This is about 50% of the middle Republicans that stand with the president no matter what he does. And I get that. Think of the alternative of Kamala Harris in the White House, for God's sakes. And so, yes, whatever Trump's doing is 1,000% better than what Nancy Pelosi, she has fewer brain cells than Joe Biden at this point. She drinks too much. And that we're in this never land of the next 60 days, which will get us toward the middle of August. And at some point, I think Donald Trump's going to pull the plug and go back to war, which he never should have stopped in the first place, in my opinion. I'm with the great one, Mark Levin. But he stopped because he was told by the Pakistani ambassador, the prime minister, that stop bombing after about 5 weeks and Iran wants a deal. You send over the VP, send over Witkoff, send over the son-in-law, and away we go. Right? Jared Kushner sent them all. You might recall coming out of that meeting, after about 10 hours in, quote, negotiations, J.D. Vance looked like he lost his dog. He had that look in his eye. When he came out, I said, it's over. And they refused to negotiate because those negotiating had no power and they couldn't communicate with Tehran. And the leadership in Tehran, whoever the hell they are, thought if we communicate, the Americans and Mossad's going to know where we are. We're going to get killed. So they went there with no power to do anything and went back. At that point, that Donald should have pushed the button. We're back at war and away we go until they finally say, you know what? We can't take this anymore. Where do we go and sign unconditionally? That didn't happen. We've gone through the last 6 or 7 weeks of up, down, in the straight, got to charge a fee, got to not charge a fee. We're boarding ships. We're blowing up propellers. And here we are 6, 7 weeks later and no better a position than we were 6 or 7 weeks ago. So, according to the 60-day roadmap toward a final deal, there's no diplomatic breakthrough because the Iranians think they haven't lost. Because from their perspective, if they're alive and they're part of this 12th Imam arising out of a cave in Om, which will signal the end of the world, the more Christians, Muslims, and Jews they kill, the better place they get in heaven. Instead of 72 virgins, they might have 116 virgins. So they're not incentivized to settle anything because they want to be killed for the cause. They want to strap themselves to a missile and blow somebody up. How do you negotiate with someone like that? Answer is, you can't, because they want to die. And I would hope Donald Trump would arrange more meetings with the Almighty to see if they're correct or not. So, as we sit here in never land, not sure what's happening. I assume right now it's about 6 a.m. I'm sorry, 7 a.m. in Switzerland. I assume they're not sitting around the table for like 20 hours consecutively talking, because those in the meeting in Lucerne from the Iranian side do not have the capability of agreeing to anything because they can't communicate with the leadership in Tehran. They don't know what they're doing. So even if they say something, so what? You know, the deal is on, the deal is off. The straits are open, the straits are not open. Taking a southern route, a northern route. And at this point, I don't know. I know one thing. The deal does not include Israel and the Hezbollah. They're not signatories to the deal. So whenever Iran wants to trump the deal and get rid of it, what they got to do is tell Hezbollah to send more missiles, do something toward Israel, including killing 4 tankers, IDF soldiers in a tank and injured 5 others. They simply continue to murder and kill Israeli soldiers and civilians, which naturally will cause Israel to respond to Hezbollah. And that gives an excuse to Iran to back out of everything. And of course, Hezbollah, who doesn't care about Muslim lives whatsoever, will shoot their missiles and drones from apartment buildings, from hospitals, and from schools, knowing the response from Israel is going to kill those in the school, the hospital, and therefore it's another war crime. We're in this never-ending loop that we can't get out of until we win. America does not win wars anymore. We compete, and then we settle. Taco is a big phrase now among the radical left in this country. Trump always chickens out. And they see what's happening now, what happened 6 weeks ago, of Trump chickening out again, not pressing the military advantage. So the Gulf allies are in a terrible position. Every now and then there are drones sent to UAE or Bahrain or to Saudi Arabia and Qatar.
and their ability to produce a lot of oil quickly is right in the tank.

That's going to take months to resolve. So until the Iranian leadership says, we can't take it anymore, we're in a bad condition, we don't want to fight anymore, where do we go and sign a piece of paper that says the war is over and America, you can do whatever you want? Then we have a victory. The last time that happened, I think, was a World War II, the last time we won anything. You can talk about the Persian Gulf War number one. That gave birth to Persian Gulf War number two, which gave birth to Iraq, gave birth to Afghanistan and Syria, and here we are. We don't win wars, we simply compete. And I had hoped the president would have won this war decisively, beginning February the 28th, stopping April the 10th. Here we are 2 months plus down the road. We're no different now than we were then. In fact, in a sense, Iran has the ability to regroup and maybe fire off more missiles. Why not win a war, which we don't do anymore? We simply compete. So there's three branches of republicanism. Forget about the Democrats. They're lost. One branch says we shouldn't have done this in the first place. It's against the campaign promises of Donald Trump. No more foreign wars, especially in the Middle East. That group said, don't do it. On the other side are people like me. Having done it, we have to win the war. There was reasons to go to war. It made sense. Why did we stop? We stopped on the outskirts of Berlin and didn't go in. Why would you do that? Somebody talked Donald Trump into doing this. I don't know. Was it Witkoff? I don't know. Was it Kushner? I don't know. But why not win the war? Now we're back in the middle. About half Republicans say they support the president, whatever he does. And at this point, many say, not including me, that the midterms are done. The president's not going to start a war in the middle of August or September. It's going to destroy any chance the Republican Party has. Right now, I tell you, I filled up my tank at United Dairy Farmers in Cincinnati. It was $3.19 a gallon. And I'm told it's going to go up. And it got to $5 a gallon, now down to $3.19. That's like, what, about a 40% reduction. And so at some point, we have to urinate or get off the pot. We can't let this go on. Negotiations after negotiations, day after day, week after week, month after month, the president said, no more foreign wars, no more Middle Eastern wars. Now he's saying, we're in the Middle East, we're going to stay in the Middle East, and we're going to play by the rules of the Revolutionary Guard when it comes to negotiating. How in the world can you negotiate with mass murderers, the Revolutionary Guard? These are killers. And you negotiate with them. What are you negotiating? Well, I'm not sure. Tonight, the president put out something on social media that has caused the diplomatic talks to end. You want a diplomatic solution, but having spent all this time and treasure, like $130 billion, are we better off today than we would have been February the 27th? Yes. Iran's going to take decades to recover, but they have the ability to shut down the strait whenever they want. We can't have that. Well, let's continue. I want to get your calls at 866-647-7337. Once again, Democrats say taco. Trump always chickens out. And here we are with Witkoff and with JD over there negotiating and talking with mass murderers about what they will accept. How's it an unconditional surrender if you're negotiating with the enemy who have killed us for the last 47 years? How's that unconditional? What are they talking about? Fact of the matter is, are they going to open the strait, never seek nuclear ambitions at any point in the future? And if there's $300 billion, I'm with Jack King, general, on this one. Where's that money coming from? Allegedly Gulf states. Why on God's green earth would the Gulf states give Iran $300 billion, I guess, of their money? And right now they're hurting big time. They don't even sponsor Neil Goff anymore. They're hurting. They got to get back to normal. They have domestic problems in those six Gulf states. They want to, and they're going to give $300 billion to the Nazi regime in Tehran. Why would they do that? Well, how will that money be used? It's going to be used to kill them. That is a stupid idea. It's not our money, but I guess we're going to, quote, facilitate loans or grants from others to rebuild Iran. What? Have they indicated at this point they're going to give up nuclear ambitions, stand down their army, navy, which doesn't exist?

open up the straits? Have they indicated that, oh, we've lost you? No. They act as if they won when we won. I think we won. Did we win? I think we did. So why not tell them what the requirements are, sign it, or else we continue to degrade their society? Why not do that? Well, let's continue. Line becomes available, 866-647-7337. I'm all upset. Bill Cunningham, the Great American, with you every Sunday night.

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that guy. Nonetheless, let's continue with more. A friendly senator told me there's a backup plan. I said, Senator, what is it? He said, if all else fails, that America is going to seize the Straits of Hormuz. We're going to seize the Straits. I said, what the hell does that mean? We're going to seize it. So the Navy will be there for months or years to come, charging a toll or a fee to come and go. I said, what? He said, if Trump is going to take over the Strait by force, control it, and we're going to charge a fee for those who come and go through operations, and with our friends, there'll be no fees, and for the enemies, there are going to be fees. And I said, what? We're going to seize the Straits of Hormuz and charge a fee. I thought it was an open waterway. I think it's illegal to do that, right? That's the point we're telling to Iran. You can't charge a fee or a toll for ships to go there. That's against maritime law. You can't do that. But it's okay if we do it? What? And so I when you sit down with the Revolutionary Guard, whose goal is not to have a functional life, whose goal it is to kill their own people, whose goal there is to kill Muslims in large numbers who don't believe in the God that you believe in, and your goal is to kill Jews and Christians and everyone else. It is a death cult to sit down with them, to hug them, shake their hand, and then to believe anything they say, to me, is an intifada. It doesn't make any sense at all. And our friends in the Gulf states, at some point, those are the six Gulf states, you know, the UAE and Saudi Arabia, et cetera, and Oman is going to say at some point, we can't live like this. The only thing we have, the only industry we have is the selling of oil. We haven't sold oil now for the last 5 months. We're hurting financially. We got to get a solution to this. And the only ones that hate the Iranians more than us are the residents of those states, the Gulf states. They want nothing to do with them, nor does Syria or Pakistan. Iran is isolated. They have no armed forces. And there's, according to Jack Keane, the great general on Fox, there's about 600 targets yet to hit, in addition to the 3,000 already destroyed. And they're rebuilding those 3,000. And at some point, you got to say, you know what? We're going to press this war until we win with unconditional surrender. It is not unconditional surrender when the opponent, the enemy, your adversary, flies to Lucerne, Switzerland, and talks about the demands of the Iranian government. That's not unconditional surrender. That is some sort of negotiation to end a war, which has never worked successfully in American history. We don't do that. After World War II, there were no negotiations with the Nazis. How do we end the war? We won, you lost. Should have happened that way way back in April when Trump stopped bombing. I'm with the great one, Mark Levin and Jack Keane. Should have continued until they said, we can't take it anymore. Stop. And we didn't. Now we're in this cycle, this loop of negotiating with murderers about who they're going to murder next. And I don't like it. Now let's continue. Coming up later, we have a couple guests about America's birthday and also the great Kevin Jackson and Jeff Cruer and more. If a line becomes available, 866-647-7337. There is no substitute for victory. And it's not unconditional if the other side has demands. Bill Cunningham with you every Sunday.

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1: ABC News, I'm Wayne Cabot. Rocky progress at the peace talks with Iran reportedly walking out at one point on Vice President J.D. Vance. Iran now reporting major progress on nearly all of its conditions. ABC's Tom Sufi Bird says big questions linger.
2: Is the Strait of Hormuz really open? Has Iran closed it? And also, how are you going to get peace in Lebanon? That is one of Iran's key demands.
1: An explosion tore through Qatar's main natural gas export terminal being

0: rebuilt after getting blown up by Iran during the war. Crude has been higher again, but Gas Buddy thinks pump prices should keep falling. Trump Energy Secretary Chris Wright on ABC.
1: I think Americans can expect continued declines in energy prices.
0: He wouldn't say if prices will ever return to pre-war levels. Not since the pandemic have Americans flocked to summer movies. Leading the way this weekend, Toy Story 5, a franchise record, $160 million domestic sales.

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5: Thought before I tell my Father's Day story, which I think I get thousands of responses, positive ones on this. I don't think I did it last year on Father's Day. I'm going to do it tonight. If magically all the enemies of Israel were disarmed, Hezbollah, Hamas, Iran, guess what? There would be peace. If, on the other hand, Israel was disarmed, they would be obliterated and they wouldn't exist. Israel responds to what Hezbollah does to kill them, as we would do. And if the enemies of Israel put down their arms, there's going to be peace. If Israel puts down their arms, they will be obliterated. Put that in your pipe and smoke it. Now, the person you're listening to now is not the person, shall I say, growing up, someone that did not have difficulties and problems in my life. And mainly they were occasioned by the fact that my father was a virulent alcoholic who spent time in jail and married to my lovely, saintly mother. She never weighed 95 pounds in her whole life. Four children. I was number two of four. And he was a World War II veteran, came home from the war, got married, started having babies. Very popular at the time. And I was one of those babies. And so we grew up. He was my coach. Yeah, I like to think my best friend. He named me after him, and I was close to my dad, as I think many boys are. But I could recognize when I was 10, 11, 12 years old that maybe things weren't normal. My father often would not come home. I heard yelling and screaming. My father, I knew, was vacant for weeks at a time. I found out later he was in jail for various DUI-type offenses and fighting and arguing, disorderly conduct, etc. I'm sure DUI. Spent time in the jails of Ohio for his misbehavior. At some point, I was 11, 12 years old. My sainted mother sat us four down and said to us, "Your dad is gone. He's not coming back." And I said, "Well, what happened?" She said, "I don't know all the circumstances, but we're alone. It's me and you four. So we got problems." I said, "Mom," I remember saying, "I'm only 11, 12. What do you mean problems?" "Well, we have no money and we're upside down on mortgages. We're going to move in with a relative."

her name was Annette Arlinghouse, who worked at Procter & Gamble, known as Procter & God. And so we found ourselves, my mom and four siblings, of which I was one of four, living with her sister and her other sister and their mother. There was eight people in one house with three bedrooms and two baths. And life was in a paper bag. And I was extremely angry, bitter at the fact that my father would leave my mother in that situation. My mom had never worked outside the home. She took a job making $1.25 an hour for Marriott Hot Shop. She worked 50 hours a week. And so largely, we had serious financial problems that I knew nothing about. I know one thing, I was angry and bitter at my dad. Living with relatives wasn't always the easiest thing. And I was told by a teacher when my mother went for a student conference about me, that make sure Billy doesn't get a job in life, that he has to talk a lot. And mom said, I think I know why. And it was because I had a terrible stutter. And I'm sure I had the stutter because of my anger repressed about my dad and the injury and pain that he caused the mother that I love so dearly and the rest of my brothers and sisters. But you know what you do? I never wanted for a meal. It wasn't always the best. I never wanted for clothing. And I went to high school, went to college, went to law school, and I lived my life. Not one time did my dad, in all those years and decades, ever send a card, a note, a gift, an acknowledgement. Nothing. I led the city of scoring in basketball, first team, all of that. Got in the Basketball Hall of Fame. No connection. Zero, zilch, nada. For 15 or 18 years. One morning, the phone rings. You might recall there were phones on the wall at the time. And I picked it up, and the voice was, Billy, this is your dad. I said, what? Who's this? I'm your father. I said, wait a minute. Tell me, who was your assistant coach for Rutter's Pharmacy? He had the right name. Well, tell me the name of your third child, right name. I said, what do you want? And at this point, I'm getting out of law school and I think doing fairly well. I said, what do you want? He said, Billy, I want to see you. I said, why? He said, I'm dying of cancer. I have a liver and kidney cancer. I'm not going to make it. And I said, let me have your number. I'll call you back. My wife's standing there, my little boy running around. I said, you can't believe what just called me. My dad. She said, your dad? Where's he been? I said, I don't know where he's been. So I called mom quickly and I said, mom, you can't believe what just called me. She said, your dad, right? I said, yeah. I gave him your number. I said, really? I said, okay, I'll call. I thought about it. I'll call him back. I called him back. And he told me that he left Cincinnati. He went to Illinois, started a new life, got over his drinking, he said, and he wants to reconnect with the family because he's dying. I said, Dad, you were not a father to me in my life. I will not be a son to you in your death. I wish you well, but I'm not coming to see you. And then I hung up the phone. I felt good about it. I got some hatred, a little acid out of my soul for what he did to me, mainly for my mother. Then about two more months go by. Phone rings again. In those days, we didn't have caller ID. You picked up the phone. I picked it up and it was him again, but it was in a weak voice. And he said, they're telling me, Billy, I have about a week to live. Please come and see me. I said, once again, Dad, you got to live where you are. You caused great pain, hung up, goodbye. And I felt good about it. I found out later he died. About 3 weeks later, I got a note from my mom, your father's died. I said, I shouldn't have said, I said, good. Years roll by again. And I open up a string of sports bars called Willie's. That's me, Willie, my nickname, Willie's Sports Cafe. Had four or five, sold them, made a few bucks, had a great experience. And I'm there one afternoon watching it. It was a Bengal-Browns game, and this old guy taps me on the shoulder and said, Bill, can I see you? I said, sure. He said, it's important. I said, all right, what is it? And when I'm in the public, I get that quite often. We go off to a table off to the side. It was crowded, and it was loud. I said, let's go into the office. I go in the office, shut the door. He said, I want you to know something. He gave me his name, shook his hand. I said, I was your dad's best friend. I said, what?

You're my father's best friend? While he was in Cincinnati, then he went out to Illinois. And he wanted you to know something. He talked to me each time when you wouldn't see him. And he felt terrible for what he had done to you and to the family. But he wanted you to know why he did it. And he wanted to apologize to you. I said, well, why did he do it? He said, you know, he served in the Marines. I said, yes. Guadalcanal, the Solomon Islands. He was in China, ready to part of the force to invade Japan. Didn't get home for a year and a half after the war ended because there was so much work to do. I said, okay. And he said one of his missions in the Guadalcanal and Solomons was to hit the beaches. And then he was part of the crew that had to clean up the beaches each night with rubber bags. By that, I mean his friends that he was once very close to were killed, parts of their bodies. He was part of the crew. They couldn't allow the dead and the wounded to lay there. The Marines themselves would have thousands of bags, and your dad, in addition to fighting the enemy, would put his friends in body bags to be taken out to ships the next day. And sometimes it took 4 or 5 days before you picked up bodies. And you can imagine the condition of the bodies. He had severe mental problems. It's now called PTSD, or shell-shocked. And at that point, U.S. Marines in 1945 were not shell-shocked. They said, well, just get over it. Well, your dad didn't get over it. And they came back after a year and a half, had terrible nightmares, screaming and hollering. He used medicine. He used alcohol as medicine. That was his way of forgetting about what he had to do in the Guadalcanal and also the Solomons. And that he wanted to apologize to you, and he wanted to tell you, not an excuse, but as a reason why he left the family and left you in that condition. And he also gave me a letter, which I still have, in which a letter from my dad to him that he gave to me. And when happened, I felt low. I felt lower than whale dung. I thought, why didn't I go and listen to my father as to not reasons but excuses to why he became a raging alcoholic because of his service to the nation? Many Marines came back and did not become alcoholics. Many Marines came back and were not abusive to their wife. Many Marines came back from war and didn't go to prison. Well, my dad did, and he couldn't handle it. And he knew what a failure he was, and he wanted to leave, knowing he couldn't. If he stayed, he would cause more damage to the family, and he wanted to apologize. So I said, okay. I went to a Roman Catholic priest. I confessed my sin in not going to him in his hour of need. You know what a great patriot I think I am. I have great respect for the American soldier. And if I had to do it all over again, I would have gone the first time. I certainly would have gone the second time and sat and listened to him and saw him as he died. So I say to you tonight, there are probably millions or thousands of you in a similar situation where you are contrary with your dad, daughters, sons, grandchildren. The father probably had done something wrong. And in the living years, I would not let a moment pass before you seek the understanding you have of a father who's left you, who's hurt you, has caused damage to you and to your family, grandchildren. And that if there's an offer of the father today or tomorrow to reconnect, to try again a relationship, don't do what I did. I was angry. I was angry 20 years later for what he did. But during the living years, you got to connect and give that father one more chance to say, I'm sorry. To say, I apologize. To say, you know what? I shouldn't have done what I did, and I'm sorry. Because if that had happened, he would have known he had grandchildren. I would have accepted his sincere apology, because the Christ on the cross with his ankles nailed to the upright beam

beaten half to death and skinned alive with crowns of thorn, forgave the centurions who murdered him. If the Christ can do that, you can certainly forgive your father. And I could certainly have forgiven my dad for what he did to me and to my family. So when I find a time on Father's Day, I will do it tonight before I close my eyes. I hope not for the final time. I will ask forgiveness of him and of the Christ for the mistake I made in my life, for not going to him because he couldn't travel to me to hear why he did it. Now I know. I know why he did it now. And that unconnection will, in a sense, haunt me until my final days. But one thing it did cause, in my heart and in my soul, I knew when I had a boy, I would do my best to raise him better than my father raised me. I told him early on, I may have many problems in my life, but drugs and alcohol will not be one of them. I'm not going to do that. I saw the effects of alcoholism, and I don't drink, and I don't smoke. And the last 15 to 20 years, I have a deep relationship with the Christ. And I've asked forgiveness, and I think I've received it. Because he wanted me to offer him solace. He wanted me to say to him, I forgive you. And maybe it would have given him a little more peace in his final moments of life. And I did not do that. And I'm sorry. Don't do what I did. It isn't too late. In the Western time zone, in the Mountain time zone, and tomorrow, make the first call to your dad and say, Dad, during the living years, I want to know my feelings toward you. And if you want to offer an apology to me, I will accept it. Let's get together, begin a relationship from this day forward. Say if sorrow, if apologies, if forgiveness must be given, be first in line to say, I accept your apology and forgive those that have hurt you. Forgive my trespasses as I forgive those who have trespassed against me. I cannot receive forgiveness unless I give it. And at a critical part of my life, I did not give forgiveness. And I'm haunted by it. And don't do what I did. Forgive your father. And if you got to make two or three calls, do it. Take the extra step. If he reaches back to you, please reach to him and say, let's get together and let's talk. Find out why these things happen. I assume he's in heaven above. I pray he is. If I'm earned right to walk into heaven with him, I want to sit down with him and listen and say, I accept your apology and I'm sorry.

0: Jason, your friend Sean Hannity here. 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
7: Don't do what I did. Do something better. A little bit of a news story breaking tonight is that U.S. and Iranian negotiators meeting in Switzerland tonight say a dispute is arising as far as how the $6 billion quickly given to Iran out of, in Qatar will be, how will it be used? And Qatar, I guess, is holding $6 billion of Iranian money. And Qatar wants to quickly give it to Iran. But the Trumps are saying, no, how are you going to use the money? Because if you use the money to rebuild your military or to kill more Jews, guess what? And Christians, don't do that. And so that's the major conflict tonight. Of course, this morning is early morning in Lucerne, Switzerland. So that's going to be a problem. Let's set up the rest of tonight's big show. Coming up later on will be Kevin Jackson of the Black Sphere about what's happening in race relations. You know, on Juneteenth, on Friday, there were dozens of American citizens.

0: cities that had massive lawlessness conducted in downtown areas. So he's going to address himself to that. Plus, later on is Scott Powell, Rediscovering America, 250th anniversary coming up. And also Jeff Cruair from New Orleans. He's got a great column up at townhall.com about why Tulsi Gabbard's story is not being, shall we say, covered. Headline is, Tulsi Gabbard makes a grand exit, lays it out how COVID-19 was created because of the money that you and I give to the Wuhan lab. So American taxpayers paid for the creation of COVID-19. And now we pay for the fallout with 1 million dead Americans and 25 million around the world are dead. Hundreds of thousands are disabled. And as a consequence, where do we go now? Let's continue with more. And thanks for listening tonight. And we're going to deal with all these issues tonight and next Sunday night also. Bill Cunningham, the Great American, with you every Sunday night.
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8: From ABC News, I'm Wayne Cabot. After earlier walking out of the talks, Iran now reporting major progress. Its foreign minister crediting Pakistani and Qatari mediation for ending the Israeli attacks in Lebanon, they're saying, and claiming that restrictions on Iranian oil exports are being lifted, that some frozen assets are being released, and that a major reconstruction plan for Iran has been agreed to. President Trump had threatened Iran with annihilation if they closed the Strait of Hormuz.
9: President Trump telling Fox News Iran won't have a country if the critical waterway is shut down. President Trump also demanding Iran stops Hezbollah from, quote, causing trouble, posting, if they don't, we'll hit Iran very hard again, just like we did last week, only harder.
8: ABC foreign correspondent Tom Sufi Burridge at the talks. Crude oil as much as 2% higher on this uncertainty. And yet, says Energy Secretary Chris Wright on ABC's This Week,
10: I think Americans can expect continued declines in energy prices.
8: Back to where they were, he wouldn't say. Storms have killed 2 people in Jefferson County, Illinois. ABC's Andrew Dimbert watching a weekend of twisters and downpours in the south and plains.
11: Almost 10 inches of rain falling in downtown Biloxi in less than 2 hours. The Biloxi River cresting at record levels.
8: Intense storms are now forecast for Monday from the Midwest to the Mid-Atlantic and a summer swelter in the desert southwest with Phoenix baking into the 110s for the entire coming week. Smoke filling the air in East L.A. has been since Wednesday when a food warehouse caught fire. KABC's Monica DeYonda.
12: 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That is a ton. including meat, poultry,

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0: of not one, but two prestigious Marconi Awards for his broadcast excellence. The one and only, Bill Cunningham.
1: All right, Billy Cunningham, the great American. Every now and then there's a legal case that defines what's happening in most of black and white America. And I guess it began 30-some years ago with the O.J. Simpson verdict. And at that point, I found myself in Los Angeles. I was covering the Reds post-game. They were beating up on the Dodgers, and I happened to be there when the verdict was announced. And there was a split between the perception of the O.J. Simpson verdict, which is present today in the Carmelo Anthony situation with Austin Metcalf. And that is many black Americans see one thing, white Americans see another. What happened in that verdict with O.J. Simpson, I saw black law school students gotten together. The announcement was sometime around noon or 1 o'clock on that day. And there was a collective expression of joy. End zone dances happened all over urban America because O.J. Simpson got out with murder. And later on, there was examinations of the jurors themselves. I can specifically recall an older black female who saying, she said, using her lingo, that of course we know O.J. killed those two white people. But after all, this was about Rodney King. This was about slavery, about reparations. Somehow allowing a murderer to get off was in reparations. Then many years later, Michael Brown took place in Ferguson, Missouri, hands up, don't shoot, all of which was a bald-faced, unmitigated lie, as proven by the Obama Department of Justice. But there was an officer that was ruined by that because it was obvious Michael Brown conducted a strong-arm robbery and that he got into the police car half in, half out, and was trying to get the gun away from the officer, and he was shot in the process, and then he ran away and came back, got shot again. And here we are 3 decades later, and once again in Texas, it appears that a good chunk of black America see an innocent young black kid who was wrongfully convicted of murder, and now the family, the incredible family of Austin Metcalf, are facing death threats and financial strain, and black America sees one thing, white America sees another, as if there's nothing right or wrong. Joining me now is the great Kevin Jackson of the KevinJacksonNetwork.com. And he, of course, is a black man, but he normally thinks reasonably and objectively. And Kevin Jackson, welcome again to the Bill Cunningham Show. And what did this reaction to Carmelo Anthony / Austin Metcalf incident show the differentials between some of black America and most of white America, if anything?
2: I think what it showed is how leftism is completely trying to skew the numbers. Let me tell you, Billy, overwhelmingly, black people in America see Carmelo Anthony for what he was. He's one of these kids that thinks that his blackness gets him privilege everywhere. And I've seen videos of this kid standing in front of a woman's house, not wanting to move. There's multiple videos of him being a jerk. And that's what he was, and that he got himself arrested and sent to prison because he's a jerk. The overwhelming number of black people in this country see him for exactly that. What we're witnessing is exactly what we witnessed with the Al Sharptons and the D. Ray McKessons and all these other guys, where they take a very small section of black America and they say, looky, looky, look, we can sell you on the nonsense that black folks see this the way we want them to see it. And it is the cruel joke of white enabling leftism to want to make Americans believe that black folks give a crap about this kid who got himself in trouble. We don't care. And I find it particularly funny that we're talking about this, but we're not talking about the first African-American trillionaire, Billy. That's what we should be talking about, right? we've glossed over this. We've glossed over, you know, President Trump's deal where he brought these gladiators to the White House, and we've got these amazing accomplished men and the first African American trillionaire, which we should be touting, and to using that as the backdrop. Understand this. We are not celebrating a trillionaire. The fact that the very first one in the history of mankind outside of King Solomon, and he was a king, so he doesn't count, has been made in America. That we can build somebody, he can build corporations and companies that empower other people, making other millionaires and billionaires, not to get all Bernie Sanders on you, but the millionaires and the billionaires, and he's the first

0: trillionaire, and this guy, nobody wants to celebrate that. They want to decry it.
1: Yep.
0: You know? Yep. Now, ask yourself this. If Austin Metcalf were black and Carmelo Anthony were white, we know what would be happening. If Elon Musk were actually had a little more melanin in his skin and were or if he were a Democrat, what would they be saying about that African American then? This is the stuff that I got to tell you, Billy, you got to love this. Everybody is seeing this dichotomy. Look at what this dude in California, Spencer Pratt, has done to expose that ruse down there. Look at what Graham Plattner has done to expose, you know, the Democrats have themselves a bona fide Nazi. Look at what's happening in race relations in this country, to where we go from O.J. Simpson getting away with murder to Carmelo Anthony actually getting convicted. A decade ago, they'd be building his statue right now, and he'd be probably buying a yacht. We finally got it right. Not completely right, because they let this kid get all that money that his parents are buying houses with, but who knows what's going to be the fallout of that. We got it right, because racism is finally being tackled in this country. Donald Trump can talk about big, fat, black leftist women like Fannie Willis and Tish James and say it to their faces and still get elected. And so can other people. We can talk about these witches. Look at what the guy did last night talking about Michelle Obama, the man, baby, when he left the ring. I mean, we are finally getting permission again to speak in this country about these issues, because the left have taken it to the level of extreme that it's okay. They wanted you to believe it's okay for a black guy, quoting Jasmine Crockett and Sonny Hostins and these other freaks over there. It's okay for this black dude to kill a white kid because they asked him to leave their tent 15 times and never threatened him, but he decided he was going to take action because he was afraid.
1: Yeah.
0: All of it is a lie.
1: Well,
0: that's what we've exposed.
1: Kevin Jackson, I often say the face of crime in urban America is a young black male face, but the great majority of young black males do not commit crime. I see this story about Carmelo Anthony. I don't know if it's true. It says in these stories out of Dallas, he was in a stable two-parent household. I don't know about that. Captain of his high school track and football team. Allegedly, it said on this story, he worked two part-time jobs. He was a 3.75 almost straight-A student. Allegedly had not committed crimes before, been arrested. So on paper, this is the kind of kid that would not involve himself in these forms of intimidation and murder. But on the other hand, is there, in a sense, a sickness in black subculture in contemporary America that too many young black males, whether it's Cincinnati or Chicago, et cetera, are immersed in an ideology that, in a sense, glorifies violence, that preaches you got to be the meanest dude on the block, and that dictates any perceived threat from anyone, quote, step up to me and find out, unquote, is construed as a wildly disproportionate response. So you push me, I take a knife and jab you through your chest into your heart. You push up against me in a subway, I punch you in the face. It's like black privilege. And do you see how many are saying, how did this kid do it? I saw the same videos you saw. He had a little bit of a chip on his shoulder, a bit of an attitude. But on paper, he didn't look like a murderer, which clearly he was. And I would also say, if the same case was tried in the city of Chicago or D.C., there's no way he would have been convicted of murder, which is what he done. So is there a sickness or a subculture in urban black America in the minds of these black kids that caused them to do what so many do?
0: Well, let's talk about the resume, first of all. If you believe the resume, there's an old saying, a man never gets as good as his resume. And look at the Democrats in Congress. Look at these people. Look at the resumes. Look at the fake resumes coming out of India, the 100,000 resumes of these the resume factories where they give you the credentials. Look at what we think of now when we hear about somebody that went to Harvard or whatever. It's all fake. So the idea that this was some good kid who was, you know, like, look at one of my my sons, let me put it this way, any one of my sons, there's no story there. They ask him to leave and say, very sorry, I'll go over here. No problem. It's the same thing with Michael Brown Jr. You know, if the cop says, hey, are you involved with this? Yeah, no problem. Here's what I did. Or here, you know, if you're getting arrested, no problem. You know, I'll call my attorney, I'll call my dad, I'm getting out of this.

0: here, to rack me up. No problem. The problem is we've got a culture. Look at the videos, man. Go look at your X feed and see how many women are getting their weaves pulled out because they got mad that they couldn't use their SNAP card to buy, you know, a bunch of candy at a store or something stupid. It's become ridiculous to watch what's happening in the black community. And I think it's these white enabling leftists who want to showcase this side of black culture to make people, they want to have people believe that we're all ready to blow up. Now, to that point, yes, as a kid raised in the 60s, I was raised volatile. I was raised to, you better be able to fight, don't be no punk,
1: right.
0: The whole deal. And I tell people all the time, I made all my kids black belts because of my misspent youth in the sense of having to fight for everything or the perception of fighting. My kids, for my four sons, they may fight five times their whole lives between them because I prepared them and because they've kicked enough butt early on for people to go, leave those boys alone. They may never have to fight again, and I pray to God my grandchildren never have to grow up and enter a dojo or train special forces like I did. But let me tell you, you do grow up with a chip on your shoulder that you better be ready. But you know what, Billy? You're not getting ready for white folks. You're getting ready for black folks. You're concerned because if you send your kids to school and they're smart and somebody finds out that your kid makes A's, they're going to get picked on. If you find out that somebody's got an entrepreneurial spirit and wants to start a business, he's probably going to get beat up. You are protecting yourself from your own people. I never trained because I thought some white guy was going to do something to me. I trained in the martial arts for 5+ decades because I was concerned about what somebody would do that looked like me. That's why. And we've raised these thugs and these monsters, and the Democrats showcase them because that small percentage of blacks that are committing all these crimes, they want you to see them and then act as if they're protecting them. I think it's the cruel joke of them saying, look at these silly Negroes. That's the cruel joke of it.
1: And what's happening, I don't speak for white America any more than you speak for black America. I speak for me, you speak for you, Kevin Jackson. However, if I'm in an area in Cincinnati, we had some terrible riots in Cincinnati, all of which are occasioned by the behavior of young black males, none of whom were held accountable. We had a big music festival about a year ago, and with two, quote, white people, had the crap kicked out of them by a mob of about 7 to 10 black folks at 3:30 in the morning. And when that happened at the music festival, we're told by black leaders that the white people who are the victims of a terrible assault named Holly and Alex Stravinsky, they should be charged with a crime too. And we have a situation now where I use the analogy, if I have 6 consecutive incidents of somebody dressed in a Santa Claus outfit committing crime, the next time I see Santa Claus, I'm going to be thinking, am I going to be the victim of a crime? And so when I see young black males in an urban area, I tend to go the other way, go the other direction. If they act up in a restaurant or in a subway in a movie theater or on the streets pushing people around in downtown Cincinnati, I'm not going to confront them because I'm thinking I'll become the next victim of what they do. I risk being stabbed to death or shot in the back of the head. And so what's happened in urban America is that there's an emptying out of productive economic activity in urban areas because of the overwhelming incidence of crime. In Cincinnati, ShotSpotter, we have 20,000 shots fired in the city of Cincinnati. We have a police department under constant scrutiny because too many black people are getting arrested. We have some cop who actually arrests black people. Now, he's held up to public ridicule. And so if a young black male or females are acting up now than ever before, act up. Do you confront them and say, don't do that? Or do you quietly quit? You quietly just move away.
0: I'm going to give you my real example. My real life example is when I lived in St. Louis and I was walking down the hill with my dog, and there was 4 black teens, and I lived in the inner city, and they were coming at me, and I looked dead in their faces, and I with my little pit bull, but who, by the way, would have licked them to death, and I looked dead at them and said, with the look in my eye, I dare you. And they crossed the street because they looked at me and said, that Negro don't play right there. Okay? That's number one. But I want to talk about Santa. Come on, Billy. You would beat up Santa. If Santa was beating up everybody, you'd beat one of them up, man.
1: The hell I would. I'd go. At this point, maybe you'd. If I see all these Santa Clauses committing crime, I'm thinking, I'm avoiding Santa Claus. If I see thousands of black youth taking over.

0: cities, wilding in the streets. Hell, I'm avoiding black males. I'm thinking, I'm not stupid.
1: I get it. I get people doing it, but I'm going to tell you this. Santa would get a beat down if he came to me, and people would get, look at that dude, that black dude beating up Santa Claus. But that's what would happen with me. But I'm a radical. I'm telling you right now, I'm a total radical. Well, but look, to answer your your question, yes, you'd be crazy not to do the avoidance. But here's the bigger issue is we have to start forcing these municipalities to enforce the laws. And I was in Cleveland, up in your neck of the woods. I had cops tell me, Kevin, you as a black man, you practically have to make me arrest you. Right. And what he's saying is you could be smoking dope, could be running women.
0: Right.
1: You know, unless you do something really stupid, bad. I'm not going to arrest you. Well, really? That's the way we're going to deal with crime in the black community, and you think you're going to solve it? That's ridiculous. So we've got an opportunity now, especially with the first African-American trillionaire. We got an opportunity now to show the world who we really are. And I'm going to tell you, the world is looking. It's watching Donald Trump in that spectacle, the amazing spectacle at the White House. It's watching Elon Musk, a man who is making people walk again. He's going to give your great-grandmother, you know, or somebody in your family robots to take care of your posterity. You'll never need another healthcare worker because some optimist is going to do it. They're going to pick up your person that can't drive, that gets to be 80, 90 years old, is going to have their own car. They call it up. It's going to drive them, take them to where they go. The robot's going to do their shopping, going to protect them, the whole deal. This is what this guy's doing, and they're decrying him while they want to give Carmelo Anthony some kind of props because he killed a white kid at a track meet. This is the craziness of the world that we live in now.
0: It's the George Floyd moment where they have statues to a drug addict who died of heart disease to make it a terrible event and not celebrating people like Clarence Thomas and people like you. We got to run, Kevin Jackson. I don't know what we have for the communication, but if Santa Claus is dressed up or committing all these crimes, I'm looking at Santa saying, I'm avoiding that bearded guy right there. I don't walk around with a pit bull like you do. Hell.
1: My pit bull wasn't my protection. I was protecting him.
0: Eyeball to eyeball, you're with Kevin Jackson. Holy moly. I'm thinking, well, the black community must heal itself. And if that doesn't happen, we'll have more reparations through the court system. Nobody goes to jail. So, Kevin, you're the best. But KevinJacksonNetwork.com, thanks for coming on the Bill Cunningham Show. And, Kevin, you're a great American. Thank you.
1: Take care, Billy.
0: God bless you. All right, let's continue. Can you smell what I'm cooking? How in the world do we live in a system where liberal judges in urban areas like in Cincinnati all the time free individuals because of the color of their skin? How does that happen? Bill Cunningham, the Great American, live with you every Sunday night.

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4: Hi, Billy Cunningham, the great American. Kevin Jackson makes as much sense as anyone can when it comes to race relations and conservative issues. I just pray to God at some point the liberals, white, black, and otherwise in the major cities, understand they don't have to live like this. There's going to be another big primary day after tomorrow on Tuesday in New York City, in which they're likely to pick communists and socialists to run parts of New York City and also the congressional seats. And if we're going that route much longer, the cities will hollow out. Most of American cities are like donuts, and the hole in the middle is a big hole, and around the suburbs there's function taking place. But Kevin Jackson points out that we can't live long like that. So let's continue with more. Coming up next is the great Scott Powell. He's with Discovery So Much More, Rediscovering America, about how the 250th anniversary relates to the founding fathers. Bill Cunningham with you every Sunday night.

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1: ABC News, I'm Wayne Cabot. New hope after a rocky start to the Iran peace talks. The Iran delegation walking out at one point on Vice President J.D. Vance. But in the wee hours comes word from Iran's foreign minister of, his words, major progress, saying restrictions are being lifted on Iranian oil exports. Some frozen assets are being released. A major reconstruction plan for Iran has been agreed to. And crucially, a claim that Israel will stop attacking Lebanon. Something J.D. Vance touched on at the talks.
2: The vice president playing down fears that Israel's continuing attacks against Iranian-backed Hezbollah in Lebanon could derail the talks and jeopardize that memorandum of understanding to reopen the Strait of Hormuz, which President Trump signed just 4 days ago.
1: ABC News foreign correspondent Tom Sufi Burridge at the talks in Switzerland. A summer swelter in the southwest, Phoenix hitting the one teens all week. Strong storms in the Midwest and Mid-Atlantic.
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1: Once upon a time, there was this little kid from Jalisco, Mexico, who knew early on he was meant to be a chef. From the time he was 14, he worked in restaurants. First, he learned to prepare great Mexican food. Then, over the years, he mastered American, then Chinese, then Thai, and finally Italian. His name is Pablo Peña, and his restaurant is named after his daughter, Madeline. 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
5: We have the talk show hosts with the juniper berries to tell it to you straight. 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

0: Bill Cunningham, the great American. Of course, America's 250th birthday celebration is coming up soon. And I can only imagine if the founding fathers could be transported Star Trek The Next Generation style from 1776 to 2026, what they would find. I would note that it was certainly the intention of the Biden/Harris administration 2 years ago to plan huge celebrations, assuming Kamala Harris was going to be, of course, in the White House or Joe Biden reelected. Thank God neither one of those two things happened, but there was $50 billion prepared to go out to the cities and states to celebrate certain aspects of America's 250th birthday. It would have been about gay rights, about the environment, about immigrant rights, etc. That thing has changed now completely. So a great column was written by my friend Scott Powell, the American Spectator. America at 250. Is it the dawn or the twilight? And Scott Powell, welcome again to the Bill Cunningham Show. And first of all, give me the things that give you hope and why you think it's a dawn of America. And then we'll talk about the twilight. Why do you believe it's a dawn?
1: Well, we've been in a process as a nation of bottoming out. I would just hope and pray that the American people can really understand that sometimes we have to go through great difficulty in order to turn the corner. It's a little bit like, you know, most all of us have, you know, known people who have had alcoholism or drug addiction, and oftentimes they never really turn around until they bottom out. So it's been my thought that we've been in a process of bottoming out. Certainly the Biden administration achieved that, but there's still a lot of work to be done, because our fundamental problem is that we've driven God out of our culture. And when that happens, there just aren't enough police officers and law enforcement to, you know, to police society. And so we have people kind of oriented around, well, if I can get away with it, I'll do it. Whereas in the old days, you know, when there was fear of God in people's minds, they'd say, well, no, we don't just want to get away with it. We want to do the right thing.
0: Yeah, in private, you know, one of the best things a man or woman does, no one is watching, what do you do? And you point out some interesting statistics. Violent crime has decreased by 9.3%. Murder, robbery, rape, property crime is down. But on the other hand, the crime statistics, you say, don't capture things like riots, disorder, vagrancy, unlawful occupancy, public perception of being unsafe. And in public perception of crime often diverges sharply with the measured data. But, you know, I have a sense living

0: a good life in the middle of America, that in my way of thinking, crime has always been low because I don't live in areas where these things take place. But on one hand, factually, crime is down, but there's a sense, especially in urban areas, that it's very violent, and the sense of violence doesn't capture and the hard statistics, correct?
1: Absolutely right. But we have to also understand that we are under attack as a nation. We really are. This is a spiritual battle. America was born out of Christian principles. I mean, all 13 colonies were Christian colonies. The people who came to America in the early days came here for a better life. They wanted to live out their Christian life as they saw fit. And so there was a lot of diversity between the colonies, a lot of different views. But basically, the colonies were founded by Christian people. Our nation was the founding fathers who came years later, because it was, the founding of the country in terms of colonization was in the 1600s primarily, but it wasn't until, 1776 that we said, enough of Great Britain, we're going to be free. And the Declaration of Independence was sort of the kickoff of that process. The Declaration of Independence came in the first year, really. We had been at war with the British for about a year when the Declaration of Independence was written, and we still had five more years to go after that. So,
0: yeah, you also point out something rather important, I think, and that is the trust in the federal government. This is a great number you have, that in 1964, this is even after the Kennedy assassination, 77% of Americans said, we trust the federal government. 77%. Well, it's now the low 20s. I'm surprised it's that high. So what happened to the trust we have in our institutions?
1: Well, that's the issue. You see, when you drive God out of the culture, people begin to live their lives, as I've said, without a moral compass, without the compass that gives us that true north direction, that we do the right thing when no one's looking, and we are living out a very different kind of, our culture has really been transformed. It used to be a Judeo-Christian culture. That's no longer the case. That doesn't mean that we can't recover it. And I think when enough Americans sort of bottom out and there's enough prayer and repentance among people, I think God's hand can move in a very big way in America. I think are really ready for a spiritual revival, because it's all about our future. It's about our kids. And, we want the best for everybody.
0: Yep, everyone does. I'm thinking about, and maybe I've expressed this thought to you before, that assuming Karen Bass, an election is an expression of how you feel about the government in your area. And local government, I think, is more important than faraway governments. But Karen Bass is likely to be reelected as the mayor of L.A. Either that or that crazy woman, Roman, she's to the left of Karen Bass, and there's not much room there. In Chicago, you have Brandon Johnson, who has run that city directly into the ground. It is awful. And he's up for reelection next year. He said he's going to run again. If he doesn't win, there'll be another liberal Democrat that will. In New York City, you got Mamdani, for God's sakes, is a communist Hamas supporter who's the mayor of America's biggest city. Then you got Graham Plattner. You have Tallarico. You're at this effort. Our major cities are in serious trouble. And I can't imagine a great nation with major cities in complete collapse. So how do we turn the cities around when the voters don't recognize the problems?
1: Well, the demographics of cities have changed, of course. The more conservative people tend to live in the suburbs, not the cities. And so the cities have attracted a lot of Democrat-oriented, crazy people, people that really are just not grounded in moral values. They make up life as they go along. And they're very vulnerable to being, they're vulnerable to be influenced and captured by charlatans.
0: Right.
1: Now, how in the world people would re-vote for Karen Bass is just beyond me. Or Mamdani, how they voted him in. It's crazy. But, we have we still have not really dealt with election integrity yet. We need to have election integrity.

0: liberty, or we don't have a nation.
1: And right now, the Trumpster's doing his best, but even the Republicans, Scott Powell, will not pass the Save America Act because, according to John Thune, he reports that five or six Republican senators are so mad at Donald Trump, they can't see straight. Just tell me what Trump wants, and like Cassidy and Tillis and Murkowski and Collins and Paul will go the and McConnell will go the exact opposite direction. I think that concerns me. We vote for change, then it doesn't happen. And Republicans we vote for want to be part of the team to change America. But if we can't get the Save America Act passed by Republicans, we're in trouble.
0: Absolutely. I mean, I think that Donald Trump has got to, take a leaf out of FDR's book, you know, the fireside chats, the education. He's got to educate these people. And yes, he's a tough guy. And, McConnell's not running for election again and so forth. So many of them, you know, can't be primaried out. But I think what Trump needs to do is elevate people's thinking about our country. This is, after all, the 250th anniversary of the Declaration of Independence. And we want to have a good future. You don't have a good future unless you have election integrity. So forget being mad at Donald Trump. You know, his style, he's a New York commercial real estate magnate. He was successful because he was a good decision maker, a good manager, but he was a tough guy. And he's carried that into his, that's part of his persona. But actually, that persona has been, I think, necessary in dealing with foreign policy. I mean, I think being a tough guy with Iran has worked. When I went across our fingers that this peace deal works out.
1: I hope.
0: Yeah, we all hope. We all hope. But the reality is that in politics, you shouldn't be too oriented around the personality type, but rather look at the policies that the candidate represents. Look at what's good for America. There is, as far as the Save America Act goes, you know, over 80%. Over 90% of Republicans, but even over 80% of Democrats that have been polled favor the Save America Act. They favor voter ID in order to vote. They favor proof of citizenship before you can register to vote. They favor, limiting mail-in ballots. They don't want elections to go beyond the election day. And I think they favor paper ballots. You know, we need to get back to a system that can't be corrupted. We're well aware that there's been corruption in our election system, and we haven't dealt with it. And the Save America Act does precisely that. So these Republicans who are upset with Trump, get over it. Vote for this act because the American people want it.
1: Yeah. Lastly, let's talk about George Washington's farewell address. I want to briefly go over the things that Washington talked about. Number one, he was concerned the Republic would be in constant danger if the public was poorly informed, which is what's happening today. We live in the information age, but so many people have no clue what's going on. Secondly, he warned about the dangers of factionalism, that is political parties. He did not like political parties. That certainly failed. Thirdly, he was concerned about excessive public debt to finance government programs. Like, my lordy, what would he say about $50 trillion? And fourth, he talked about religion, morality, continuing. So just pick one of those four and tell me what Washington would be most shocked about today.
0: I think he'd be most shocked about the decline in the moral values of America. I think it's that latter point that you made that, you know, He was very concerned that the disposition and habits of people that would lead to prosperity and success, both in our government but also in the private sector, really revolved around the virtue and integrity of people. And he saw that religion and morality were intertwined and that they were indispensable supports for for helping people remain moral and virtuous. And it isn't that it's a, it isn't just religion, it's something within people. You know, as I said earlier,

0: there's not enough law enforcement to, you know, to enforce all the laws.
1: No.
0: What you have to have is self-law enforcement. In other words, people restrain themselves. People do what's right when no one is looking. That's what comes about when people have a relationship with God. It's sort of, we could call it the fear of God. It's a healthy thing to want, you know, to live your life beyond reproach, even when no one is looking. And now we find that if you can get away with it, and this is true for the politicians, these, our politicians are corrupt.
1: Now, I can only imagine.
0: Corrupt.
1: I watched a study about how, like, Nancy Pelosi's never made more than $175,000 in a year with two different homes. She's worth $410 million. Bernie Sanders complains constantly about the billionaire class. He's worth about $30 million, spent his whole life in public office. And God bless Donald Trump. He was a billionaire before he came. He'll be a billionaire when he leaves. I know where his money came from. I like to know how Chuck Schumer's worth $50 million. I like to know how Maxine Waters has separate homes. She's never made more than $175. She's worth, according to her financial forms, $28 million. And they're benefiting from public office. Lastly, I want to point out something else in your column, Scott Powell. John Adams, the second U.S. president, most famous for his national moral imperative, said, quote, "Our Constitution was made only for a moral and religious people. It is wholly inadequate for the government of any other," quote unquote. How would that apply today?
0: Well, you've just described the problems in the public sector with all the corruption of our elected officials. The reality is that they didn't care about what's right. They didn't care about, you know, of course, there isn't a law against insider trading, and there should be. I used to work on Wall Street, and if you were involved in insider trading, you were thrown out of the industry. You lost your license. You couldn't practice.
1: Not in politics. Just the opposite.
0: Not in politics, right. So.
1: And they make money. And then, well, I always think when I get down about Donald Trump and the deal with Iran, we have to, he's staking his presidency on the believability and trustworthiness of the Iranian National Guard, the Revolutionary Guard. He's staking his presidency on that. It concerns me greatly. But nonetheless, I can imagine America and the world on the 250th birthday. If Kamala Harris was in the White House celebrating diversity as she defines it, with wide open borders, with LGBT rights completely validated, with children getting indoctrination with drag queens at the age of 7, also transgender surgeries, things of that character. Even the Cleveland Clinic has wised up and quit doing that. I think about the way things could have been, and I have to smile that I'm glad Trump's in the White House. Well, Scott Powell, imagine the road not taken. What if Kamala Harris was in the White House?
0: Oh, I know. Oh, and by the way, Bill, you've been a big fan of Rediscovering America, the book that I wrote about 3-4 years ago. This is the greatest book to read this year, and it's so easy to read. It's a short book. Each chapter can be read in not more than 20 minutes, and it's chapter by chapter. Each chapter tells a different story about American history, and you and the reader will learn things they've never heard before about, you know, the God's hand behind America. It's just so remarkable. And we need that. We need that hand. We need that help right now.
1: Okay? It's on Amazon, Rediscovering America. Scott Powell, have a happy 4th. May America have 250 more years. I'd like to see how things turn out. But Scott Powell, thanks for coming on the Bill Cunningham Show. And Scott, you're a great American. Thank you very much.
0: Thank you, Bill. Thank you.
1: Well, let's continue with more. Bill Cunningham, the great American, with you live every Sunday night.
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2: 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News

0: still negotiations happening in Lucerne, Switzerland. And at some point, I hope my good friend J.D. Vance said enough is enough. It may go all night long, Lionel Richie style, all night long. The Iranians, I think, will never concede to giving up nuclear weapons and their desires to kill men, women, and children all over the world. They kill many more Muslims than Christians or Jews. It is a death cult that must be eliminated. So we'll see what happens there. And I wish them all well, but I think about 7 weeks ago, we should have continued the bombing until they capitulated. And right now, they think they have some cards to play. They're all jokers and deuces, but these mass murderers in Tehran don't understand what's coming. And I pray to God it does. Well, let's continue with more. Up next is Jeff Cruere. It's a great column posted under the date of June the 15th. Tulsi Gabbard makes a grand exit. And it lays out pretty much what the gain-of-function research was. COVID-19, it appears America paid for the creation of COVID-19, then we paid for the so-called experts like Fauci to lie, then we paid for all the problems around the world, and the media will not tell the truth. Bill Cunningham with you every Sunday night.
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5: From ABC News, I'm Wayne Cabot. Iran now claiming major wins at the peace talks, including agreements on ending attacks on Lebanon, a condition to keep the strait open. New York Times White House correspondent David Sanger on ABC's This Week.
6: We could be in a situation, we don't know yet, where access to the strait just gets turned on and off by the Iranians or pushed up and down in its level, depending on what's happening in Lebanon and elsewhere.
5: Trump Energy Secretary Chris Wright on ABC wouldn't say if gas prices will return to pre-war levels. Protest outside the Iran-Belgium World Cup match in California. Some ripping up Iranian flags. Protester Sarah Baranis.
7: I'm not here to support Team Meli, the Islamic team. They don't represent us, especially because these players didn't speak up for all the young people that were killed. And so that's why we're here to show FIFA this isn't a soccer game. This is a protest against the Islamic regime.
5: President Trump says he will try again to fix the reflecting pool on the National Mall.
8: The companies that renovated the pool were awarded no-bid contracts worth nearly $15 million, despite having virtually no federal experience doing federal contracts. And the cost to taxpayers now even higher. Park Service is paying more than than $1.7 million to an Ohio company to install a nanobubble system to kill the algae. Workers also battling the green muck with vacuum pumps and strainers.
5: ABC Selena Wang. Americans are going back to the movies again in numbers last seen before the pandemic. This weekend with Toy Story 5 and Obsession driving sales, the summer box office is up 15%. In 2025. Toy Story 5 debuting with 160 million domestic sales. Franchise record, the biggest opening weekend of the year. Disney's our parent company. 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
5: Several wildfires are forcing evacuations in Utah and jolting passengers who are flying into Salt Lake City Airport, their phones buzzing with warnings to evacuate just as the plane touches down. Time to raise a pint to America's 250th with George Washington's recipe. ABC Chief Washington Correspondent Jonathan Carl.
14: When the New York Public Library acquired Colonel George Washington's notebook more than a century ago, at first they were unaware of the uniqueness of what they had purchased.
15: This is in his handwriting. This is what he made as a 25-year-old colonel.
14: But in the 269 years since, a lot has changed about the brewing process. Washington's recipe used molasses as the fermentable ingredient.
16: The different variations of fermentable sugars that could be used.
14: They turned to Talea, a women-owned and founded brewery based in Brooklyn. The library decided to put Washington's recipe to the test.
17: It could have been left over from one of George Washington's collections, but this is fresh.
14: To mark America's 250th birthday,
17: all right, George Washington, not bad.
5: Well, she's back after about 4 years away from professional tennis. Serena Williams will play singles at Wimbledon after accepting a wild card invitation. She already accepted a wild card for the doubles competition with her sister Venus. Avoiding a major collapse at the U.S. Open, golfer Wyndham Clark at Shinnecock Hills, Long Island, rocketing from number 75 in the world to number 8. Wayne Cabot, ABC News.
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1: Hi, Billy Cunningham, the Great American. Of course, there was a major event happening on Friday. If a tree falls in the woods and no one sees it, doesn't make a sound. And having done a little bit of work on this, NBC, ABC, CBS, NPR considers

0: this story to be completely irrelevant and immaterial. And you may throw in the New York Times, Washington Post, and most other newspapers and periodicals. It wasn't a big story at all. You might recall also we had something called COVID-19 breaking in the fall of 2019. That's why it's COVID-19. And it metastasized in America months later. And at that point, all hell broke loose. About 1 million Americans died or were killed by COVID-19. As luck would have it, if you're under the age of 16 or 18 without a pre-existing medical condition, all the vaccines you took were completely irrelevant. Around the world, about 25 million human beings were killed by COVID-19, almost a mass extinction. You also had Dr. Fauci et al. Under oath testifying that this unproven vaccine must be given to all the American people. If you work somewhere, go to school somewhere, in school somewhere, you have to either shut down, get the vaccine, or both. The teachers' unions worked hard to destroy public education, a complete catastrophe. And there was a minority voice at the time in the back of the room, maybe yours truly, Jeff Cruer and Tulsi Gabbard, in the back of the room, had your hand up. Are you sure we know what we're doing here? In other words, does this have to happen the way you say it's going to happen? And now it's come out that lies upon lies upon lies were told repeatedly by Fauci et al. And Tulsi Gabbard came on Friday, her last day, Juneteenth, in office, and she came with receipts, came with emails, and she made a grand exit. My friend and yours, Jeff Cruer, in New Orleans, radio talk show host and author, has a column penned under the date of June the 15th. Tulsi Gabbard makes a grand exit. Jeff Cruer, welcome again to the Bill Cunningham Show. Speak to the American people about your column and what it says about our media and about Anthony Fauci and thousands of others et al. Please explain.
1: Bill, thanks for having me. I think Tulsi Gabbard is an American treasure, a hero. I'm going to... You know, sorry to see her go. Obviously, she's got to care for her husband, who's dealing with a rare form of bone cancer. So we wish her and her husband well. But she left really with quite a bang, you know, releasing the truth about the Havana syndrome, releasing the truth about Ukrainian bio labs and other bio labs all over the country that we all over the world that we're funding. And then, of course, the bombshell about Dr. Phony Fauci, who lied to us repeatedly. She's got the receipts. She backed it up with emails. And there should be no doubt, and Rand Paul has been saying this for a long time, that he be charged, whether he had a pardon from the auto pen or not. And yeah, he lied to Congress. So he was involved in this gain of function research. He tried to suppress information about the true origins of COVID, which not a wet market, Bill. We know that was phony baloney. It was a lab. It was a lab in Wuhan where this originated from. And, you know, we were involved in this research, and it I think can be the case can be made that, you know, American fingerprints are on this this COVID-19 pandemic. And he was trying to cover that up. And she got that information out before she left. Of course, mainstream news media is corrupt.
0: No,
1: they don't. They didn't tell us the truth during COVID. They're not telling us the truth after COVID. We've got to do our own research. And thankfully, some of us did not take this vaccine, did not suffer the all the health ramifications that others did. I had friends who died from it, family members who died from it. So it's very personal to me, Bill. And I just think she did a great public service in getting this information out. So now, I mean, the man needs to be prosecuted, whether he got a pardon from Auto Pen or not.
0: Well, the vaccine killed many Americans and killed many around the world. And the pharmaceutical companies who sponsor CBS News, ABC, NBC, et cetera, maybe that's a connect the dots. But they were given immunity as part of this legislation. There were no human trials being conducted. It was a guesswork with mRNA vaccine. There were hundreds of thousands of Americans and millions around the world that are now disabled because of this vaccine that the American taxpayer paid for the creation of COVID-19. And once it was released, not because of a bat living in a cave or some damn wet market, the intelligentsia, the deep state knew earlier.

0: on if it is discovered that we have funded the COVID-19 vaccine, that we have 120 bio labs in 30 different nations, and that we caused this and that we paid for it, then all hell's going to break loose. So the media was enlisted along with Fauci and thousands of other American scientists to lie repeatedly about the origins. And then when the injuries started to pour in from the vaccine itself, we were told how safe it was. I can specifically remember Nancy Pelosi, Biden, Kamala Harris, all the Democrats in the world were saying it is safe. If you get the vaccine, you're not going to get COVID-19. Scare the crap out of people. We shut down colleges, schools, universities, businesses in order to give everyone vaccines. That did not have to happen whatsoever. And now we're in a situation the media is on complete shutdown mode to the truth. And I might ask you, Jeff Currier, why? This is perfect for 60 Minutes or 2020 or some expose from the New York. This is a perfect story for them. It is non-covered. Why?
1: Well, because they're complicit. They were telling the lies during the entire debacle. And, you know, they told us that what we had done our own research and found that things like hydroxychloroquine and ivermectin were effective. That was, you know, told to us that was for animals, that was ridiculous, that was crazy, that wouldn't help at all. And, of course, say the force-fed remdesivir and all of these other treatments from Dr. Fauci that were, in my opinion, deadly. So they did a horrible job in telling the truth during this entire episode from the beginning to now. We've had very few truth tellers out there. There are compromised because of the pharmaceutical companies that fund their programs. So we're not going to get the truth from them. It's going to take people in Congress, people like Ron Johnson, people like Rand Paul, to get this truth out there. And they need to keep pushing. I don't know if the new DNI is going to follow this trail that Tulsi Gabbard blazed, but I certainly hope Jay Clayton, if he's a new DNI, will do that. But I don't know. She was sort of on her own out there and, you know, with some help from some members of Congress. But she didn't seem to get a lot of help, really, from within the administration. It looks like CIA people were complicit in helping Dr. Fauci hide the truth. So, I mean, the truth is scary. You outlined it very well. We were involved in the creation of this thing. We were involved in selling a phony vaccine. We were involved in suppressing the truth about treatments that worked. So there's a lot of blood in a lot of people's hands, Bill.
0: Well, another issue that comes out, because gain of function means you take a known virus and through DNA or other principles change the gain of function research to make it more lethal. And when Trump took office, he changed it in March of last year. But we had 120 funded by the U.S. taxpayer, different biolabs in 30 nations around the world, including, you point out in your column, Jeff Currier, that one nation disturbing home to dangerous biolabs is in where? The Ukraine.
1: Ukraine.
0: How about
1: right.
0: a 4.5-year war, and 33% of these nasty gain-of-function biolabs are where? In the Ukraine. And they're creating gain-of-function research for anthrax, tuberculosis, swine fever, whatever Newcastle disease is, MERS, SARS, Marburg, Ebola, the plague, and others, and four of the Ukrainian labs that we paid for, we sent $9 million under the Biden administration to continue gain-of-function research on things such as Ebola. This is the biggest scandal. This is the biggest story in the 21st century. When 25 million human beings are killed, 2 million are disabled in America, 1 million are dead, as many as another 1 million are disabled, and the government did it to ourselves, and it's a non-story in the media. How do you explain that?
1: It is. It is. You know, Tulsi Gabbard's revelations didn't get much coverage at all. Fortunately, her online post about Dr. Phony Fauci got about 28 million views, which is good. But she created that on her own. She got no help from the quote-unquote mainstream media. But the thing about Ukraine, she pointed this out in 2022. She raised questions about this. she was called a traitor by Mitt Romney. A lot of people said, you know, how dare Tulsi Gabbard raise this? This is a Russian talking

0: point. She's a Russian agent. And of course, now she's been vindicated. I mean, where does she go to get her reputation back? I mean, where is Mitt Romney apologizing? And all of these people that castigated her and demeaned her, where are they to apologize for the fact that they were wrong, she was right, and now we got the proof?
1: Oh, my God. One other issue. I mean, this is human lives that are lost on almost an extinction scale around the world, and American taxpayer with the Chinese paid for this gain-of-function research. The Chinese certainly knew early on, because you'd get the dots of where the cases were. They came right out of Wuhan, and Fauci and the thousands of others knew exactly what they did, had to concoct a story about a bat. There was some bat cave 900 miles south of Wuhan. This bat flew from the cave, and they flew into these wet markets in Wuhan, and they pinned it on the bat instead of on Fauci.
0: Right.
1: This is the biggest scandal in the world, and our media won't cover it.
0: And really, we've had very few in Congress that seem to be interested in it as well, other than, you know, Ron Johnson and Rand Paul and a few others. It really hasn't received the attention that it should have. So that's what I think Tulsi Gabbard was hoping, you know, to use her final days to get this information out, to give it again to the public, and encourage, you know, Republicans in leadership positions to hold hearings, hold some people accountable, maybe encourage the Justice Department to launch another investigation into this. I mean, people need to be prosecuted for this. As you say, millions died.
1: Yeah.
0: I mean, this is not acceptable. This is not okay. This can't be swept under the rug.
1: No.
0: This needs action.
1: Secondly, your article points out, Jeff Cruere, Tulsi Gabbard also provided a major public service last year by declassifying documents related to the 2016 Trump-Russia collusion hoax used by Democrats to destroy the first 2 years of Trump's term. And then when some pointed out, including Tulsi Gabbard, she came with receipts on that one, too. Explain when the meeting in December of 2016, a panic meeting headquartered in the White House by Barack Hussein Obama to cover up the truth of what happened. Can you explain that to the American people?
0: Yeah, I mean, basically, that was all about, you know, how they're going to pin this nonsense on Donald Trump, how they're going to connect him to Russia, to try to negate the election that just occurred and his victory, to try to put this put this over him for the first few years of his administration so that he's ineffective. So here's what it led to. I mean, they surveilled him. They surveilled his campaign. They obviously wound up launching the Mueller investigation that led to, you know, 2 years of turmoil for President Trump. They used a phony dossier that was concocted by a disgraced former British spy paid for by the Hillary Clinton campaign. Of course, none of that, you know, came out in the public. That was divulged later. And then you had people within the Justice Department collaborating, like Peter Strzok and Lisa Page. This whole thing, again, should have led to prosecutions, and it did not. And President Trump was hampered in his first 2 years of his administration. Finally, when he gets vindicated from this, and Mueller comes out with a report to say there was no obstruction of justice here, he wasn't involved in it. Then they concoct the first impeachment almost immediately thereafter. So they were ready for the next way to hamstring President Trump. So one thing after another that they set him up with in his first term, and they've continued it in his second term.
1: Well, so what happened is, at the meeting, I think it was December the 9th, 2016, Obama pulls in Biden, Clapper, Brennan, Comey, and say, gentlemen, we got a problem. We got this new guy coming in. We can't trust him. He's not George Bush, 43. We can't trust this guy. If he finds out what we did to concoct this scheme of the Russian collusion delusion, we're in criminal difficulties. So they concocted this idea of starting to surveil elements of the Trump administration in order to prove he was a Russian agent. And when the Mueller investigation occurred and that fell apart, they quickly switched horses and said it was a telephone call from Trump to Zelensky looking into the criminal behavior of the Bidens.
0: And that was a perfect telephone call. As President Trump has said many times, Zelensky said there was nothing wrong with that.

0: call. And all President Trump was trying to do was say, hey, you know, we've got this situation here with Burisma. We've got this situation with Hunter Biden on the payroll here for this board. He knows nothing about this industry. Why is he getting paid all of this? Why did Biden have that prosecutor fired and then brag about it before the Council on Foreign Relations? Something to look into here. We've got some potential corruption.
1: Yeah.
0: So, yeah, it was a very legitimate thing for him to bring up to the new president, of course.
1: Have about a minute remaining. Can these guys, can you indict Obama having opened up his great presidential library that looks like a mistake? We have a minute remaining. Can you imagine if down the road that grand jury in Florida indicts Barack Hussein Obama, Joe Biden, Clapper, Brennan, Comey? What happens? The world ends, as
0: yeah,
1: we know.
0: Hillary Clinton. I mean, the list is long. There were a lot involved in this setup that it should be looked at for criminal prosecution. You know, if that happens, and maybe we'll have people feel that we have justice again in this country, because, again, people are wondering, you know, where's the justice? I mean, where are these wrongdoers going to be held responsible for what they've done? So far, they haven't, Bill. So, yeah, I hope that happens. You know, Biden gave all these pardons on the way out the door, and I think these pardons should be looked at as well. I don't think they're legitimate if the auto pen signed the pardons. So we got a lot we got to do, and we got to do it quickly, because if the Democrats take control, who knows what's going to happen after that, Bill.
1: Jeff Krier, we got to run. I want to get into what Democrats have done to once the great American cities. That'll be for another day. But Jeff Krier, thanks for laying it out. I'm waiting for the so-called mainstream media to cover the most important story of this century. They haven't done it yet because they're complicit. Jeff, we got to run, but God bless you and God bless New Orleans. Thank you.
0: Thank you, Bill.
1: Right.
0: Take care.
1: Let's continue with more. The truth will set us all free. Bill Cunningham with you every Sunday night.

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10: Hi, Billy Cunningham, and it's always good to hear from Jeff Cruier. But as I said an hour and a half ago, this is Father's Day night. And if you have had a difficulty or a problem with your dad, connect during the living years. If he's made mistakes and errors, let's face it, we men make a lot more errors than women make. It's just the nature of things, I guess. And in my case, when my father needed me at the end of his life, I did not go to him because of my anger toward him. I found out later it was caused by his service in the military, that he jumped in the alcoholic bottle as medicine. I feel bad about it. So once again, if you have an occasion tonight or tomorrow, a little late tonight or tomorrow, to reach your father and say, let's get together and talk about the problems, the separation we two have had. Believe me, during the living years, you'll be very happy that you did that. I did not do it with my dad because of my anger toward him. Don't do what I did. If you have a problem with your dad, call him or text him tomorrow. Say, Dad, let's get together and talk during the living years. Let us continue with more. Coming up next is Scott Gerber, professor, who wrote a great column for Vox.com about the 250th anniversary of this great country. Line becomes available, 866-647-7337. Make the first step to your dad. Bill Cunningham, the Great American, with you every Sunday.

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1: ABC News, I'm Wayne Cabot. Rocky progress at the peace talks with Iran reportedly walking out at one point on Vice President J.D. Vance. Iran now reporting major progress on nearly all of its conditions. ABC's Tom Sufi Bird says big questions linger.
2: Is the Strait of Hormuz really open? Has Iran closed it? And also, how are you going to get peace in Lebanon? That is one of Iran's key demands.
1: An explosion tore through Qatar's main natural gas export terminal being rebuilt after getting blown up by Iran during the war. Crude has been higher again, but Gas Buddy thinks pump prices should keep falling. Trump Energy Secretary Chris Wright on ABC.
3: I think Americans can expect continued declines in energy prices.
1: He wouldn't say if prices will ever return to pre-war levels. Not since the pandemic have Americans flocked to summer movies. Leading the way this weekend, Toy Story 5, a franchise record, 160 million domestic sales. Disney's our parent company. This is a America.

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2: Hi, Billy Cunningham, the Great American. A few years back, Professor Scott Gerber from Ohio Northern University had some difficulties, and because of his viewpoint discrimination happening in law school, you would think law school professors would be covered by the First Amendment, maybe not. And I want to get an update from Professor Gerber, what happened after 2 or 3 years of litigation. Plus, he's got a column right now and on Fox News that Clarence Thomas's view of the Declaration can help America recover its founding purpose. That would be great. If that occurred, I think we're going the wrong direction in many areas. But first of all, Professor Gerber, welcome again to the Bill Cunningham Show. And give us a capsule. I can vaguely recall, Hedge on, 2 or 3 years ago, you were fired unceremoniously. And then you went into litigation. It worked out well for you. Explain to the American people first what happened at Ohio Northern and Ada, Ohio. Explain that to the American people.
3: Okay, well, it's good to talk to you, Bill. Well, the case settled. I was reinstated. The university admitted in the public portion of the settlement agreement that I was an outstanding teacher, scholar, and in my committee work, and that I had done nothing wrong. And there's some confidential provisions that I cannot discuss.
2: Okay.
3: So I was represented by America First Legal, and they hired Ben Flowers. Since you're a lawyer, you'll know what I'm about to say.
2: Yeah.
3: Ben was nominated in April by President Trump to the U.S. Court of Appeals for the Sixth Circuit.
2: Great.
3: And Ben was my lead lawyer, and Ben is a brilliant young lawyer. And America First did a nice job for me, and I'm very grateful for that. And I'm also very grateful to the donors who contributed to America First so they could pay Ben and his colleague Julie Byrne and Andrew McCartney, and they could represent me so well.
2: Are you able to give the facts of your case? As I recall, you were hauled out of the classroom. It was unbelievable.
3: Yeah, there's a non-disparagement provision in there. There's no non-disclosure, but there's non-disparagement. And so I want to honor that, and so I'd prefer not to describe it.
2: Okay, let's leave it at that. You have a column on Fox News, Clarence Thomas's view of the Declaration, and because of all the racial stuff going on in America, every now and then it raises its ugly head. I'm thinking about Carmelo Anthony and Austin Metcalf and what's happening there, that racial issues are in the front of mind in Cincinnati. You're not from here. You're about 150 miles away. But we have a situation happening in Cincinnati in which police officers are told directly and indirectly, do not arrest individuals who are black. Make it more difficult. If you do arrest people that are black, you have to justify whatever it is you're having done. And you make a great point that I certainly agree that Clarence Thomas holds the highest office of any African-American, perhaps in history. I guess the difference would be Obama. As far as judiciary, number one, Clarence Thomas, second longest service member ever. He's exactly correct. But explain the view of Clarence Thomas when it comes to the Declaration of Independence, how it applies today.
3: Sure, that's a great question. And Clarence Thomas believes and has for his entire judicial career, and he started giving speeches about

0: about the declaration when he was chair of the EEOC in the early 80s. And so he believes that the declaration articulates the moral and political principles of the United States, including equality, and that the Constitution exists to implement those principles. And he was drawn to the declaration, he has said many times over the years, because he wanted to understand why someone like his grandfather would be treated so poorly. And his grandfather stayed out of trouble, just worked hard. And so Justice Thomas believes that the law, including the Constitution, is colorblind, and that equality under the Declaration means that everyone should be treated as an individual, not as a member of a particular racial, religious, gender, whatever group, and that that idea is embodied in the phrase, all men are created equal, and that was taken from by Thomas Jefferson from John Locke's political philosophy, which is, if you're smarter than someone else and work harder than someone else, you should advance on the merits ahead of other people. And you shouldn't be advancing just because of your skin color or your gender or your religion and things like that. So that's it in a nutshell.
1: And to go back, the Declaration of Independence, of course, is the mission statement. And the laws thereafter flow underneath that umbrella to fit within the framework of all men are created equal. And in the 1776, the idea that there was a large nation on the face of the earth that said boldly, all men are created equal, and then also said that we believe in the Republican form of government through democracy, that the voters themselves determine how to govern their own affairs. In 1776, how unusual a thought was that?
0: No, it was Enlightenment thinking. As I said, Jefferson drew from Locke on that. And obviously also the Declaration commits us to the fact that we have rights that predate government. Government doesn't create our rights. Government's supposed to protect our rights, and it's certainly not supposed to infringe on our rights. And so that's what the Declaration says when it says we hold these truths to be self-evident, that all men are created equal and that they're endowed by the Creator with certain unalienable rights, including life, liberty, and the pursuit of happiness. And so Justice Thomas believes that also.
1: Yeah, what a novel concept. In fact, the other important part of the Declaration is that our rights come from God, which in 1776 was, what are you talking about? God. So God gives us rights of life, liberty, and the pursuit of happiness. It doesn't guarantee us happiness. We have to pursue happiness as we define it to be. And so to say that all men are equal, we're going to let people vote, and rights come from God, and the governments are instituted among men in order to protect the rights given to us from God. And so one of the decisions, you point 1995, which was an important case, Thomas warned against racial paternalism, which mean that 30-some years ago, if you have set-asides based upon race, if you say because of the color of your skin or your race, you get a benefit that other people don't get. Clarence Thomas said, how's that in compliance with the Declaration of Independence and the Constitution? It was not. So how did that idea survive for so long? You come from the academic environment, Professor Gerber, in which, I don't know about Ohio Northern when you were there for so many years, but nonetheless, there are so many colleges and universities and law schools, medical schools, that have racial set-asides that disadvantage other students. So how does Clarence, explain the Clarence Thomas treatment in the 1995 government contracting case?
0: Yeah, that's a great point. And you had started out this interview by pointing out that Justice Thomas is now the second longest serving member of the Supreme Court. And I say that because when he first started making these arguments, including in the Adirond case from 1995 that you're mentioning, he was writing separate concurring opinions and dissenting opinions. He's been on so long and the power of his reasoning is so strong that he's now in the majority on these things. And most famously, as you know, Bill, in 2023, which is only 3 years ago, the U.S. Supreme Court said that colleges and universities cannot use race in admissions decisions anymore. And they were never allowed to use it. No one's allowed to use it in hiring decisions. And so Justice Thomas has been proved correct. I mean, he stuck to his guns. He kept making the argument over and over again in great detail and sophistication. And he won.
1: Well,

0: now and then. You know, I've been doing this for a long time, and many times we're pounding at the door, we're getting ladders up on the side of the wall, we're breaking out the windows, trying to get into the mansion house. And so every now and then I want to step back and say, okay, I know there's darkness everywhere. I know evil awaits around every turn in life, but there's a lot of good stuff going on. So when you have Clarence Thomas, who is reviled in the black community, saying to one and all, we live in a country where race should not be a cost and it should not be a benefit. But most of black Americans do not accept the idea of that. Why is that?
1: Oh, boy, that we could spend all day on that. I'll give you just an example. I went to the University of Virginia. You're in Ohio. I went to UVA. And UVA, as you might have noticed from the news in the last year and a half, was under the gun from the Trump administration for its massive DEI apparatus. And they stonewalled the government, and that led to the ouster of the president at the time, Jim Ryan. But when I wrote an op-ed, as I have 2 degrees from UVA, Bill, my PhD and also my law degree. And so when I wrote an op-ed, when they appointed an interim president, and it was an open letter and it was published, and I just said, you know, stop doing this DEI stuff. It's illegal. You can't do it. Just judge people on the merits. I got a blizzard of anonymous hate emails from people, you know, just because I was saying what the law was. They didn't want to hear it.
0: Why? Is it there's too much money? I mean, I'm looking here in Cincinnati. We have efforts completely in order to separate the races. I look at graduation ceremonies, separate graduation ceremonies based upon race. I look at admissions that still happen based upon race. It's continuing. I think the liberals and the colleges, universities, law schools, they want to play stall ball and run out the clock until Trump leaves office. And then they want to pack the U.S. Supreme Court. I saw this morning again, Hakeem Jeffries, who's, I guess, going to be the speaker in November, according to the polls, which are often worthless. He said they're going to pack the Supreme Court, put 4 or 5 more on that are left-wing radical liberals. They want to change everything based upon race, that somehow the idea that the Constitution and the Declaration should be, in a sense, overturned. Well, we don't want to go that route. There's too much money to be raised of those on the left who benefit from this. We have Cincinnati, a woman's name's Iris Rowley. She's making $500,000 a year to track down racism in the city police department, dominated by liberals and dominated for a lot of the last 10 years by black police chiefs. But I guess Iris Rowley is making too much money to acknowledge the obvious. And so we have this apparatus layer upon layer upon layer of DEI. And when you give me hope, you say, well, maybe it's changing. But is that permanent? Because I would think in the future that the colleges, universities, the urban areas aren't going to pay attention to Clarence Thomas anyway. How does he enforce something? There's some questions in there. Can you answer it?
1: Yeah, that's an extremely important question. And I want to focus on one of the early parts of that statement that you made, and that is that the left is trying to run out the clock on President Trump. One of the great things President Trump did was right away he forbade this DEI stuff, and then he went at higher education hard because they're one of the worst offenders of it. And so, you know, he took on UVA, but UVA's still doing it. You know, he took on these other colleges and stuff, and they're still doing it. And then these other colleges that he hasn't gotten to yet, they're still doing it anyway. They claim they're not, but there's most of them are still doing it. And they just hope they don't get caught. And so my fear is that the Trump administration is just going to run out of time, but also run out of energy to go after these places. Because you're right, they just stonewall, because it's arrogance. They think they know better. They think the law doesn't apply to them. It's outrageous, but that's what they do. And in my opinion, people that are running, for example, colleges and universities that are knowingly violating the law should not be running those colleges and universities. What kind of example is that for the young people under their charge? These places know they're not allowed to do it, and they do it anyway, and then they lie about it or stonewall. And that's what happened at the University of Virginia.
0: Well, it's kind of sad that, especially in law school, you spent your life as a scholar and as a law school professor and Ada at Ohio Northern, I would think law school professors and law school students and

0: teens would be particularly sensitive about following the law. That would be interesting. I would hope.
1: You would think, Bill, but the president of the University of Virginia that was forced out was a lawyer. He was a law professor at the University of Virginia. He finished number one in his class. He's a bright guy, but he's an arrogant guy. And so he just thought he was smarter than Harmeet Dhillon, the assistant attorney general for civil rights, and he could, you know, play her and all of that. And she beat him. But they're still doing it. They're still doing it. And he, you know what? So what happened to him? He gets to go back to the law faculty making $825,000 a year. And this year he's on sabbatical making $1.1 million a year for violating the law and stonewalling about it. That's a pretty soft landing.
0: What does a law professor do on sabbatical? That's independent study. Independent study of what? The Constitution that he violates?
1: Yeah, I had an op-ed on that about 2 weeks ago in the Virginian Pilot, and he was interviewed. He finally sat for an interview for this softball journalist up in Charlottesville, and he said he spends a couple hours in the morning working on a trade book on leadership, but then the rest of the day, Bill, he goes to the gym, he goes swimming, he kite surfs, all this stuff. This is $1 million of taxpayer money for this stuff.
0: Good job if you can get it. You know, affirmative action is out. DEI is out. They come up with social equity, those kinds of things. And those who care about the law should try to enforce it or follow it. That certainly is not the case because there's too much economic benefits on the other side. And this guy is a perfect example that if you believe in the right things and implement when you get in power the right things, we're going to take care of you. If you don't do those things, we're going to sue you and make your life miserable. And here we are in June of 2026. The 4th of July is coming up in a couple weeks. And I'm thinking, my God, there are benefits to be derived when you hold certain political opinions than when you get in power to express them. And when you do, the system will care for you and love you and take care of you like this dean is now on sabbatical, $1.1 million. And it's a work in process. I don't know what the country looks like in the next 250 years. At the 500th anniversary. I'm not sure we're going to get there, you and me, Professor Gerber. I'm not sure we're going to get there, but at least the path set by Clarence Thomas has a mission principle statement that we ought to follow, and that somehow we should get in a situation where that race discrimination benefits and cost should not apply to anyone as a membership in some group. After all, the Democratic Party was the party of slavery and Jim Crow. Now they're the party of social equity and DEI. And at some point, they will continue until they are defeated. And I've said many times that we need another 20 years of the policies of Donald Trump and J.D. Vance and Marco Rubio. Maybe that'll work, because if they lose in the fall and then they lose in 2028, it'll become institutionalized. Well, we got to run, Professor, and your column is at FoxNews.com. It's everywhere. And once again, I want to check in with you. Thanks for coming on the Bill Cunningham Show. And I hope that Judge Flowers continues to do a great job on the Sixth Circuit. And God bless you, Professor, and God bless America. Thank you.
1: Thank you, Bill.
0: God bless you.
1: All right, bye-bye.
0: Let's continue with more. Race discrimination is wrong, no matter who gets the cost and the benefits. It should not make a difference. That's the goal. And those are the brightest and the best in law schools, et cetera, should be the last people that disregard law and impose their own vision of what it should be. The truth will set us free. Bill Cunningham, the Great American, live with you every Sunday night.
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11: Hi, Billy Cunningham. 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Some great guests we've had on. Kevin Jackson and Jeff Cruair. And Father's Day night concludes. If you've separated from your father, make a final attempt during the living years to reach your dad and say, let's get together and talk about our problems. During the living years, it'll be worth it. Once again, thanks for listening. Bill Cunningham, the great American, with you and all great Americans every Sunday night.
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3: From ABC News, I'm Wayne Cabot. After earlier walking out of the talks, Iran now reporting major progress. Its foreign minister crediting Pakistani and Qatari mediation for ending the Israeli attacks in Lebanon, they're saying, and claiming that restrictions on Iranian oil exports are being lifted, that some frozen assets are being released, and that a major reconstruction plan for Iran has been agreed to. President Trump had threatened Iran with annihilation if they closed the Strait of Hormuz.
4: President Trump telling Fox News Iran won't have a country if the critical waterway is shut down. President Trump also demanding Iran stops Hezbollah from, quote, causing trouble, posting, "If they don't, we'll hit Iran very hard again, just like we did last week, only harder."
3: ABC foreign correspondent Tom Sufi Burridge at the talks. Crude oil as much as 2% higher on this uncertainty. And yet, says Energy Secretary Chris Wright on ABC's This Week,
5: I think Americans can expect continued declines in energy prices.
3: Back to where they were, he wouldn't say. Storms have killed two people in Jefferson County, Illinois. ABC's Andrew Dimbert watching a weekend of twisters and downpours in the south and plains.
6: Almost 10 inches of rain falling in downtown Biloxi in less than 2 hours. The Biloxi River cresting at record levels.
3: Intense storms are now forecast for Monday from the Midwest to the Mid-Atlantic, and a summer swelter in the desert southwest with Phoenix baking into the one teens for the entire coming week. Smoke filling the air in East L.A. has been since Wednesday when a food warehouse caught fire. KABC's Monica DeYonda.
7: This warehouse stores about 85 million pounds of food. That is a ton, including meat, poultry, and bread products. That food, well, it's now starting to spoil, further complicating the situation on the ground. And once the firefight is over, only then will crews be able to remove and dispose of thousands of tons of spoiled food.
3: Governor Newsom declaring a state of emergency for the L.A. County area. 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
11: Toy Story 5 took the top spot in movie theaters this weekend. At $160 million domestic, the animated sequel is now the biggest opening of 2026, besting the Super Mario Galaxy movie.
12: People are starved for the truth.
11: Steven Spielberg's Disclosure Day fell to second place in its second weekend. The alien thriller added another $17 million. $1 this weekend. And the low-budget horror Obsession just keeps on drawing crowds, earning another $14 million in ticket sales. Mike

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0: Beer Runner Radio. He is Eric Harding. I'm Gary McNamara. Welcome in. Good morning. What I was just looking at here.
1: Huh?
0: Here

0: Home. Home is more than a place, more than just a feeling. Home is the difference between existing and belonging. At Lazy Boy, we say create home, not because of furniture, but because everyone deserves a place where they belong. A place where their potential is not only seen, but unlocked. A place where their dreams are fulfilled. Create your home at Lazy Boy, a home to be the backdrop for cherished memories with loved ones. A home where you belong. Lazy Boy, it's so much more.
1: ABC News, I'm Wayne Cabot. New hope after a rocky start to the Iran peace talks. The Iran delegation walking out at one point on Vice President J.D. Vance. But in the wee hours comes word from Iran's foreign minister of, his words, major progress, saying restrictions are being lifted on Iranian oil exports. Some frozen assets are being released. A major reconstruction plan for Iran has been agreed to. And crucially, a claim that Israel will stop attacking Lebanon. Something J.D. Vance touched on at the talks.
2: The vice president playing down fears that Israel's continuing attacks against Iranian-backed Hezbollah in Lebanon could derail the talks and jeopardize that memorandum of understanding to reopen the Strait of Hormuz, which President Trump signed just 4 days ago.
1: ABC News foreign correspondent Tom Sufi Burridge at the talks in Switzerland. A summer swelter in the southwest, Phoenix hitting the one teens all week. Strong storms in the Midwest to Mid-Atlantic.
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0: America's 250th with George Washington's Recipe. ABC Chief Washington Correspondent Jonathan Carl.
1: When the New York Public Library acquired Colonel George Washington's notebook more than a century ago, at first they were unaware of the uniqueness of what they had purchased.
2: This is in his handwriting. This is what he made as a 25-year-old colonel.
1: But in the 269 years since, a lot has changed about the brewing process. Washington's recipe used molasses as the fermentable ingredient.
3: The different variations of fermentable sugars that could be used.
1: They turned to Talea, a women-owned and founded brewery based in Brooklyn. The library decided to put Washington's recipe to the test.
4: It could have been left over from one of George Washington's collections, but this is fresh.
1: To mark America's 250th birthday.
4: All right, George Washington. Not bad.
0: Well, she's back after about 4 years away from professional tennis. Serena Williams will play singles at Wimbledon after accepting a wild card invitation. She already accepted a wild card for the doubles competition with her sister Venus. Avoiding a major collapse at the U.S. Open, golfer Wyndham Clark at Shinnecock Hills, Long Island, rocketing from number 75 in the world to number 8. Wayne Cabot, ABC News.
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6: 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Now, it's Red Eye Radio. Gary McNamara and Eric Hurley talk about everything from politics to social issues and news of the day. Whether you're up late or you're just starting your day, welcome to the show. From the Relief Factor Studios, this is Red Eye Radio.
8: All across America, we are Red Eye Radio. He is Eric Hurley, and I'm Gary McNamara.
9: Hello.
8: Right, let's get to the biggest challenge out there, something that the president went into without, I think, being properly prepared whatsoever, because this is one of the toughest things that you can possibly handle in human history. And we're talking about the reflecting pool and how to keep water clean.
9: Yes.
8: I am saying this as an expert, because tomorrow I will have a new saltwater system installed into my pool.
9: We are both technically experts. I may be rusty, but about 35 years ago, we had an in-ground pool. We had a house with a pool. Now, back then, we didn't have your salt water like you have your newfangled salt water. We had just a chlorine filter system and chlorine pool. And so you and I have a little bit of knowledge on keeping bodies of water clean.
8: Yes.
9: You're more up to date on the technology, though. That
8: yes.
9: would probably be more relevant.
8: I mean, Iran should be a breeze compared to keeping the reflecting pool. You know, talking about, well, we're aerating it and we're making sure we're putting in algicide. If you want to keep that clear, you got to treat the damn thing like a pool.
9: Yes, you do.
8: I mean, that's just the reality of
9: and
8: it.
9: And I would say this applies to the Strait of Hormuz.
8: It is salt water, isn't it?
9: Yeah, I'll say this. Okay, adult swim only.

0: today have proven to perform comparable to new tires. Plus, dependable tire performance also has to do with choosing the right retreads for your application and adopting a tire maintenance routine. Determining the position in which your retreads will be placed and what application they'll be used in should be the first steps you take when purchasing tires, whether new or retreads.
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0: interesting things happen over the weekend. Just want to say thanks to all the people that that communicated with me about my dad, and not only about my dad, but and I really really like it because it's I think it people help each other.
1: Yeah,
0: I had one of our great listeners who told me about his. You know, his brother in hospice.
1: Yeah.
0: I've had a couple of people, you know, when they talk about my father, talk about the situations they've had with other family members. Mm-hmm. And to me, that's wonderful. The fact that they believe that they can reach out and we have a short, discussion, you know, going back and forth and wish each other well. Because especially with parents and siblings and stuff like that, I'm getting a lot of stuff on that, which,
1: you know,
0: I appreciate it, too.
1: I remember being on the air when your mom passed, and it was overwhelming the level of love coming through from our listeners. And my brother passing in April was the first immediate family member for me to lose, and I fully get it. Because I felt it, and I still get it from listeners and. It's so great. We feel very fortunate that you make a choice to be here for our little show every night or on the podcast, and we couldn't be more grateful for
0: little?
1: Your medium size.
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3: ABC News, I'm Wayne Cabot. Rocky progress at the peace talks with Iran reportedly walking out at one point on Vice President J.D. Vance. Iran now reporting major progress on nearly all of its conditions. ABC's Tom Sufi Bird says big questions linger.
4: Is the Strait of Hormuz really open? Has Iran closed it? And also, how are you going to get peace in Lebanon? That is one of Iran's key demands.
3: An explosion tore through Qatar's main natural gas export terminal being rebuilt after getting blown up by Iran during the war. Crude has been higher again, but Gas Buddy thinks pump prices should keep falling. Trump Energy Secretary Chris Wright on ABC.
5: I think Americans can expect continued declines in energy prices.
3: He wouldn't say if prices will ever return to pre-war levels. Not since the pandemic have Americans flocked to summer movies. Leading the way this weekend, Toy Story 5, a franchise record, 160 million domestic sales. Disney's our parent company. This is
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0: 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I forgot about that part.
1: I forgot about the Illuminati. I mean, what the heck? 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
0: Right. We should know the Illuminati by now.
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of beating up the Jewish state was left to Vice President J.D. Vance, who fired off a series of extraordinary insults. He stated in a White House press release, a briefing notable for his brutal scolding of Israeli critics, which language that tracked Trump's Netanyahu tirade. Donald J. Trump is the only head of the state in the entire world who is sympathetic to the nation of Israel at this moment in time, and he happens to be the head of state of the world's superpower. And he says, then he says, Israel doesn't give up the right to self-defense. If Hezbollah fires rockets or drones at Israel, the Iranians don't give up the right to self-defense in their country. We'll get to more coming up.

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1: ABC News, I'm Brian Clark. The United Kingdom is going to have its seventh prime minister in the last 10 years. The embattled Prime Minister Keir Starmer announced that he is going to step down. He said the question facing his Labour Party is who should lead it into the future.
2: I have heard the answer of my parliamentary party to that question. And I accept that answer with good grace.
1: Starmer says he will stay on until his successor is chosen. There was overnight progress in talks between the U.S. and Iran and Switzerland, despite Iranians first walking out of the talks following some of President Trump's threats. Iran's foreign minister said that progress was in areas like unfreezing assets and ending Israel's strikes on Hezbollah fighters in Lebanon. Severe weather is blamed for three deaths in the middle part of the country. Two people were killed in Jefferson County, Illinois. Another was killed in Kansas after a home blew off its foundation. This is ABC News.
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1: First round in the books. Good morning. I'm Mike Gavin in for Gordon Deal along with Nicole Murray. It's Monday, June 22nd, and here's what we have for you this hour.
2: The U.S. and Iran are said to have finished an opening round of talks to end the months-long conflict.
1: U.K. Prime Minister Keir Starmer is resigning after just 2 years on the job.
2: And back in D.C., President Trump is venting his growing frustrations over the problems with the reflecting pool.
1: And what kind of summer vacation trade-ins are we making this year?
3: You know, a lot of people who wanted to go to Europe this year are being priced out. And, you know, Airbnb is seeing a jump in domestic bookings. Wander, which is a luxury short-term rental company, is also seeing an increase in their domestic bookings. And Expedia is seeing a jump in search interest for, you know, places like Florida and California beaches, as well as American lakes.
1: Jenna Contino from MarketWatch on why some have had to settle for Tacoma over Tuscany this summer. That's coming up later in the hour. Mediators say the first round of talks between high-ranking U.S. and Iranian officials in Switzerland have ended after a tense opening marked by Tehran's announcement it had again closed the Strait of Hormuz and President Trump repeating his threats to resume attacks on Iran. A joint statement from mediating nations Qatar and Pakistan said the U.S. and Iran agreed to a roadmap toward a final deal within 60 days and that technical talks will continue for the rest of the week. The two sides are said to have agreed to a mechanism to end the fighting in Lebanon and open a communications line to help ensure safe passages for commercial ships through the contested strait. Vice President J.D. Vance before the meeting.
4: The question before us now is how much more can we accomplish together? Can we turn over a new leaf? Can we change relations in the Middle East permanently? Or do we go back to doing things the old way, which is not our preference, but is certainly very much something that can't happen.
1: Just before talks officially began on Sunday, Fox News reported that Trump said he told Iranian officials, "You won't have a country if they tried to close the strait again." Trump also reiterated an earlier threat that the U.S. would take over the waterway and possibly charge a toll of its own. Oil prices had tumbled over the past week to levels unseen since the war started on February 28th with the U.S.-Israeli attacks on Iran. After the joint statement, Brent crude oil futures fell further to around $79 a barrel. British Prime Minister Keir Starmer announced that he will resign after facing an uprising within his center-left Labour Party. He will remain in office for now with elections to be held this summer. NBC News says it marks an astonishing fall for a leader who sealed a landslide election victory in 2024, riding a wave of popular discontent against 14 years of right-wing conservative rule. But Starmer's political fortunes have taken a hit from a series of bruising scandals, while many of his own lawmakers blamed him for policy missteps that have proved deeply unpopular with the public. Starmer announcing the move.
5: I have heard the answer of my parliamentary party to that question. And I accept that answer with good grace.
1: Calls for Starmer to quit have intensified since May when, after

0: Just 2 years in power, he led his party to one of its worst ever performances in local and regional elections. Starmer had vowed to fight any contest, but as speculation mounted over the weekend, President Trump even weighed in, writing that the prime minister failed badly on two very important subjects, immigration and energy, adding, "I wish him well." The next prime minister will become the country's seventh leader in a decade. Officials say people caught vandalizing the Lincoln Memorial reflecting pool on Washington, D.C.'s National Mall will be fully prosecuted. President Trump has blamed vandalism for recent problems with the newly renovated pool, including its new blue paint peeling off. U.S. Attorney Jeanine Pirro said that citations for vandalism have been issued, adding that even minor crimes must be prosecuted to keep the U.S. Capitol safe. Pirro appeared on Fox News.
1: Anyone who was in a position of vandalizing or attempting to vandalize the reflecting pool will face the criminal justice system in D.C.
0: The peeling paint was visible in the 2,000-foot-long rectangular pool less than 2 weeks after President Trump declared its $14.7 million renovation project completed on June 6th. Trump on Saturday claimed that vandals poured corrosive chemicals into the pool. In a Truth Social post on Sunday, Trump blamed a sick and deranged people for the current state of the pool. He had previously posted that the pool will be drained for repairs. 11 minutes after the hour now on This Morning, America's First News. Coming up next, how Trump's ballroom is outrunning the courts.
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13: Home. 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

0: Taking some time off, I'm Mike Gavin. Thanks as always for listening. The reflecting pool has been making plenty of news in the last week, but let's not forget about the White House ballroom, President Trump's signature project. Lydia Wheeler, who's a legal affairs reporter at the Wall Street Journal, writes that President Trump is blitzing through construction projects in the nation's capital faster than the courts can keep up, and construction continues largely unabated despite legal problems. She joins us now for more. Lydia, start with the ballroom and the legal battle there.
1: President Trump, as you mentioned, is blitzing through these construction projects in the nation's capital faster than the courts can keep up with. So we are focused on the ballroom. That's the main project. The Trump administration has been allowed to keep building while basically a federal appeals court is deciding whether to uphold or reverse a lower court ruling that actually told him that he needs to stop construction. So we're waiting for a ruling from the court on that. But while the appeals court is deciding that, he has basically been able to drive flatbed trucks through that reprieve and keep building the ballroom. It appears like that's the legal strategy, is that the Trump administration is just moving forward with construction projects before courts can intervene and stop the work. And we've seen that with the ballroom. Government attorneys are already saying, hey, this ballroom is above ground. And we have a lawyer told the appeals court on June 5th that there's already 3 million pounds of steel rebar built. And this is above ground and, well on its way. And basically the argument is, hey, we're so far along, it's too late for the courts to stop it now.
0: What if the courts did stop it? If there was some sort of legal justification in the end that said that you can't do this to the ballroom in this way, what could happen?
1: Right. Well, that is absolutely a concern for the judges at this point. Kind of what remedy could they order? And we heard a little bit of that during the appeals court hearing over the ballroom on June 5th. Judge Patricia Millett, President Barack Obama appointee, asked the government's attorney, so what if we get to the end of these legal arguments? And at the very end, a court says, hey, this was complete lawlessness by the government and it couldn't be stopped. What happens then? And, the government's lawyer said, hey, that's up for Congress to decide kind of what happens next. And, I've talked with legal scholars who tell me that it is still within the power of the courts to stop the ballroom construction, even at this relatively late stage. Andrea Katz, who's a professor at Washington University School of Law in St. Louis, said that, of course, would have the ridiculous effect of leaving a giant hole in the ground, as the government's lawyers have said. But she said she doesn't think it's beyond the powers of the courts to do that.
0: Speaking with Lydia Wheeler, legal affairs reporter at the Wall Street Journal, the story is called Trump Tries to Outrun Courts by Building Ballroom Fast. The Kennedy Center renovation, major story, same for the repainting of the Lincoln Memorial reflecting pool, the arch planned for near Arlington National Cemetery. Is there a way to summarize the rest of those?
1: Yeah, you hit the nail on the head here. Almost every construction project in the nation's capital that Trump has undertaken is facing litigation right now. And the administration is plowing through these plans. They've announced this plan to build a 250-foot arch near Arlington National Cemetery. And the National Park Service just the other week released plans that said crews are planning to work 20 hours a day year-round to get this project done in 3 years or less. And so that is, another one of these projects that's facing litigation, and a court hasn't stepped in yet, basically because it's unclear if anybody has the legal injury yet to sue. So it's really put courts in kind of a pickle, because they need to wait until someone can prove that they are injured by the project, meaning it's already underway. But then once the project is underway, then you hear the Trump administration come to court and say, well, there's nothing that you can do now that this is up to Congress to stop and that we're too far along.
0: And what about the repainting of the reflecting pool?
1: Yeah, so a judge held a hearing last month on whether to temporarily block that project. But 2 weeks after that hearing, the administration filed a notice with the court that said it had already finished the job. So it already finished the job before the judge could even issue a ruling. Wow. On whether or not to stop the project. And within a few days after that notice, the basin of that pool had already started filling with water. And I talked with the attorneys who brought that case, and they said, even though the project is done, we're not going to stop stop our litigation, because we want a ruling on the books that says you're not allowed to do this, so that when the president brings his next project, there's hopefully some more clarity on whether or not he has to

0: all the proper reviews or if he needed congressional approval before moving forward.
1: All right. Thanks, Lydia. Lydia Wheeler at the Wall Street Journal. Meanwhile, administration officials said last week that about $350 million was transferred from the Secret Service to White House security upgrades, including the ballroom. 20 minutes after the hour now, here's Nicole Murray.
2: And now, the three big things you need to know. Number one.
3: Mediators from Qatar and Pakistan say the first round of peace negotiations between the U.S. and Iran in Switzerland concluded earlier this morning with, quote, encouraging progress being made. Vice President J.D. Vance ahead of discussions.
4: What today really represents is the beginning of a technical negotiation that's not going to solve every disagreement, but is going to allow us to sit together as teams for the first time really in history to figure out what matters most to the respective parties, to settle those issues, to solve those issues, and get to a better tomorrow.
3: Lower-level talks are planned for the rest of the week as Iran and the United States agree to create a deconfliction cell to address the fighting in Lebanon.
2: Number two.
3: UK Prime Minister Keir Starmer has announced this morning that he will be resigning.
5: Every decision I've taken has been about putting the country I love first. That is why I will resign as leader of the Labour Party.
3: Starmer will remain in the role until his successor is chosen during elections this summer.
2: Number three.
3: President Trump says work will begin immediately to repair the peeling lining at the Lincoln Memorial Reflecting Pool as an administration official confirmed that at least five people have been arrested on vandalism charges related to the pool. U.S. Attorney for the District of Columbia, Janine Pirro on Fox.
6: Look, the president has made it a priority to make D.C. not only safe but beautiful. And there are several citations that have been handed out to individuals, and these are cases that will be prosecuted to the full extent.
3: Trump added much of the water might have to be drained for repairs. A 51-year-old Connecticut man has fallen to his death from an upper deck of Madison Square Garden in New York during a concert over the weekend. Police have identified the man as Paul Cougar. Officials have not revealed how far the man fell. An American Airlines pilot says an unruly passenger apparently bit a fellow flyer as the aircraft approached Philadelphia. The airline said the passenger was experiencing a medical emergency during yesterday's incident. Woody, Buzz Lightyear, and Jesse still got it.
7: So what's going on?
8: Slink, talk to me.
9: Hard to hear. A lot of commotion.
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13: No, sweetie.
14: Donated.
13: Wow, I love her, but this is going to be hard.
3: Toy Story 5 ruled the box office this weekend with $160 million in domestic ticket sales. 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
1: Now, we know you don't go to the movies often, but could this, a franchise from your childhood, get you to actually go to the movies for once?
3: It might. I always love believing, like, oh, the second you step out, are the stuffed animals alive? Like, I love playing that game with, like, my younger cousins and all that.
1: Oh, I could totally see you doing that.
3: Oh, whatever. Don't judge me.
1: 22 minutes after the hour.
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0: 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Oil prices have dropped recently, but that hasn't yet brought down the price of airfares, making summer vacation pricier for many of us. With that comes a trade-off, Tuscany for Tacoma, as more Americans opt to travel closer to home. For more, we're joined by Jenna Contino, smart spending reporter at MarketWatch. Jenna, talk about some of the numbers you've been looking at.
1: Yeah, it's kind of crazy. I mean, if you booked a summer trip in May, you know, the cost of airfare on average was 27% higher than May of last year. And I mean, just from April to May, it was up 7%. So we're really seeing the impact of, you know, this global tension, oil prices contributing to jet fuel increases, which airlines are then passing on to consumers. So, you know, a lot of people who wanted to go to Europe this year are being priced out. And, you know, Airbnb is seeing a jump in domestic bookings. Wander, which is a luxury short-term rental company, is also seeing an increase in their domestic bookings. And Expedia is seeing a jump in search interest for, you know, places like Florida and California beaches, as well as American lakes, mountains, and national parks. So, yeah, and with the World Cup, it's just a really big American travel summer.
0: And the trend toward cutting back on vacations isn't just for lower and middle income people, is it?
1: Yeah, for sure. The CEO of Wander told me that even though the luxury clients can afford that trip to Europe, because the prices have risen so much, they're choosing to vacation domestically instead, just to kind of manage those increased expenses.
0: So you wrote about some of the potential hotspots for travelers who are opting to stay closer to home. Talk first about St. George, Utah. What's going on there?
1: Yeah, I mean, it has Zion National Park, which, if you've seen, you know, pictures of those beautiful red sandstone peaks, very seems like an awesome place to explore. National parks in general have just seen a lot of interest. And St. George was the top Expedia search, or that saw the biggest increase in search, 125% uptick in interest compared with last year. Seems like a good place, you know, if you want to spend the day at the national park. St. George itself actually has a cool downtown with a arts district, restaurants, bars, stuff like that, to return after, you know, a day of hiking.
0: Speaking with Jenna Contino, smart spending reporter at MarketWatch, and her story, American travelers are trading Tuscany for Tacoma this summer thanks to soaring airfares. Now, Alaskan cruises, they seem like they've surged in popularity in recent years, and that could be a good option this year as well.
1: Definitely, yeah. And if that's something, I think if you're still looking for that adventure, something different from your classic road trip, I mean, Alaska might feel like an international trip, but you are technically still in the U.S. And you can really save a lot with cruises. That seems to be the easiest way to explore Alaska. You know, it's a really guided setup, and there's some really good last minute cruise deals for under $1,000 per person last time I checked. And that includes room, meals, entertainment on board, kind of everything, all for the cost of maybe just the flight to Europe, not even including everything else. So.

0: can find some significant savings there.
1: All right, we'll take all the tips. Thanks, Jenna. Jenna Contino from Market Watch. Just about 30 minutes after the hour now. 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
1: ABC News, I'm Brian Clark. Britain will soon have a new prime minister, the country's 7th in 10 years, as Keir Starmer says he's stepping down and will remain in office until a successor is chosen. Andy Burnham, the former mayor of Manchester, seen as a likely successor, says he will run for the position. Despite threats from President Trump, there are signs of progress in talks between the U.S. and Iran, says ABC's Allison Kosick.
2: Despite all the uncertainty surrounding the talks, gas prices here at home are dropping, down nearly 14 cents per gallon in the last week. And diesel prices have now fallen below $5 for the first time since March. Analysts predict that downward trend will continue.
1: Extreme heat and conditions fueled several wildfires in the West, including the Iron Fire southwest of Salt Lake City. It forced the evacuation of a small town. Severe weather blamed for 3 deaths across Illinois and Kansas. This is ABC News.
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1: 34 minutes after the hour, Mike Gavin in for Gordon Deal along with Nicole Murray on this Monday. Here's some of the stories and headlines we're following for you. UK Prime Minister Keir Starmer announced he's resigning. The first day of initial talks between the U.S. and Iran and Switzerland have

0: needs more of them and fast. We get more from Gordon Deal.
1: We're speaking with Allison Poley, workplace reporter at the Wall Street Journal. The story is called "The Job That AI Was Supposed to Kill Needs More Humans Than Ever." All right, so you took a deep dive here on the court stenographer. What's going on?
2: That's right. So many decades ago, a lot of people used to get stenography classes in middle or high school. We're really far removed from those days, and stenography at first glance seems like one of those jobs that AI might be able to take over. Speech-to-text tools are getting a lot better. They can transcribe things rapidly. But what I found is actually that the profession needs more people than it has in the past.
1: Wow. And why is that, I guess?
2: So a couple reasons. One, the legal landscape requires some human to certify the record. So even often that has been a stenographer in the past, somebody doing the verbatim real-time transcript on a special machine that allows them to transcribe exceptionally fast. But as there has been a shortage, that has been caused by more people retiring. So, as I mentioned, this used to be part of curriculum in school. Not so much anymore. A lot of people aren't even aware of the profession these days. So, the replacement rate hasn't kept up with the retirement rate.
1: It looks hard because, one, I guess you have to listen incredibly intently. And aren't there only like a handful of keys on like a stenographer's machine?
2: Exactly. That's right. And
1: I don't even know how that works. It's not traditional typing, obviously.
2: It's not traditional typing. So stenographers will tell you that it's more like pressing chords, like playing a piano. So it allows you to have shortcuts for certain words, so you can type even faster than you would be able to with a regular keyboard. But it takes a long time to learn the theory of the machine. And then think about a courtroom where there's all this complex medical and legal terminology, too.
1: Yeah. Why not, I guess, rely just on like speech to text or audio recordings?
2: So right now, the technology isn't perfect, and so it's not advanced enough to completely operate on its own. Then there's also the legal and ethical liability. So if there is a record of what happened in a courtroom, that is part of the legal process and part of what attorneys can use going forward. There are a lot of people who don't want to chance that with an imperfect AI transcription. So what has taken the place are digital reporters who come in, they operate the equipment, and then they transcribe it afterward. They clean up the record, and then they can certify it. So they don't have to operate a stenography machine, and they're able to basically use the technology, but also have the human in the loop, so to speak.
1: We're speaking with Allison Poley, workplace reporter at the Wall Street Journal. The story is called "The Job That AI Was Supposed to Kill Needs More Humans Than Ever." And it's a court reporter, the old stenographer. I was trying to process the stat you gave from California. It was like half of the licenses issued for court reporters were given 30 years ago.
2: That's right. And so that's a big reason why there's such an issue in the field right now, is that a lot of people have been working in it a long time. They're retiring, and not as many people are going into stenography. It's not the first career that people think of. And there is this perception that, oh, well, AI is going to be able to do it better. So why would I spend all these years working so hard to learn the machine if it's not even going to be in use anymore?
1: Wow. Explain the story of Jane Williams, the woman in Iowa that you spoke to.
2: Yeah, so Jane Williams has been taking stenography courses for 3 years. So it is a long process. She has a young daughter. She was looking for a way to get... She has a degree in social work, but wanted to find a new career path. And so this allowed her to work in the courtroom.
0: Allison Poley of the Wall Street Journal chatting with Gordon Deal. 20 minutes in front of the hour now on This Morning, America's First News. Coming up next, how to spot a bad tipper.
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0: Of course, we always encourage you to check out what's happening on our social media feeds, including our latest videos. Now playing, our crew has World Cup fever, and some of us might be taking it a little bit too seriously, and referee Gordon needs to step in. You can see how all that went on Instagram, TikTok, Facebook, and X. Just search for This Morning with Gordon Deal. And as I sit in for Gordon, Dom Savino fills in on the mic drop. Good morning, Dom.
1: Good morning, Mike. Like it or not, tipping is a part of our culture, and while every waiter looks forward to an over-the-top tip, a bartender in the Florida Keys named Hunter says she can spot a bad tipper from a mile away. And she's lit up social media with a viral TikTok video revealing her six types of bad tippers. First up, the customers she calls lemonade makers. Apparently, they ask for extra waters, extra lemons, and sugar packets to make both DIY and free lemonades. Next up, there's plenty of time travelers. These are folks who ask her to wait for happy hour to start before she rings up their drinks. Interesting. Mm. Then there's the verbal tippers who butter her up with nice words but don't actually pay up when the check comes. She says she gets some so-called in-my-country customers who love pointing out that back home in Europe, tipping culture is not a thing.
0: Yes.
1: Table gamers prioritize card games over ordering, and they don't tend to share their pot with the staff. And lastly, she says self-proclaimed easy customers never seem to be the kind that also leave good tips.
0: Easy customers don't leave good tips, so they don't give her any problem at all. Is that what they mean by easy customers?
1: These are the self-proclaimed easy customers.
0: Oh, oh.
1: The ones who, when you show up at the table, say, oh, we're going to be the easiest table you have all day.
0: Yeah. I mean, this is also just a great way to spot cheap people, obviously, too. Especially that whole lemonade thing, making the do-it-yourself lemonades.

0: Yeah, that would definitely be a red flag, I think, if I was a server.
1: I've never heard of that before, by the way. Maybe that's a thing in the Keys, not where we're from.
0: Yeah, no, I could definitely see that. Although the time travelers thing, I have to admit, I mean, I've been out with my girlfriend at a bar, and we definitely have timed our arrival or leaving to happy hour. I think a lot of people do that. Maybe not everybody.
1: That's okay.
0: Yeah.
1: It sounds like there are people who ask her, let's say happy hour's 5 to 7, people ask her at 4 o'clock, say, hey, can you wait until 5 to put in all our drinks so that they count as happy hour
0: drinks. So they're sitting at the bar for that hour or so leading up to happy hour.
1: Yes.
0: Yeah.
1: Trying to travel in time.
0: Yeah, that is definitely something to spot for sure.
1: Yeah, so if you want the cheap folks, apparently time travelers, there they are.
0: All right.
1: Well, Mike, for this next story, you're going to need a gallon of sanitizer because it is as sweet as it is likely smelly. Plumbers in Michigan responding to an emergency call discovered an engagement ring that had been dropped in a toilet 10 years prior. Greg Johnson says he and his crew were summoned to fix a sewer line in Heartland, about an hour outside Detroit. When they cracked open the pipe, they found a shiny object. And once they got all the muck off, they realized it was an engagement ring. The plumbers posted on social media. They heard from a woman who works at a nearby spa. She remembered somehow, a whole 10 years prior, a customer lost their engagement ring down the spa's toilet, and the staff wasn't able to save it. The plumbers eventually tracked down that woman, Carol, married to her husband Roger for over 60 years.
0: Wow.
1: Turns out Roger bought the ring back in 1965. Carol says she never thought she'd see the ring again. I just hope it got a bath in Clorox before anybody touched that thing.
0: Yeah, we do these stories all the time of people who lose stuff in the garbage and lose stuff down the toilet, and they get it back, and they're like, oh, I'm so happy to see it again. And I'd be like, I'm going to bring that to the jewelry store, see how much money I can get for it. That's probably what I'd be doing.
1: Sounds like an anniversary present right there. 60-year anniversary, a new one.
0: Right, exactly. Thanks, Tom. 13 minutes now in front of the hour.
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1: Dementia is poised to hit more Americans than ever, but the odds could be quietly shifting in your favor. A new report by Vox says that while a graying population means new dementia cases in the U.S. could top 1 million a year by 2060, a person at any given age is now far less likely to develop the condition than someone that age a generation ago. Driving the improvement, they say, better heart and blood vessel health thanks to blood pressure and cholesterol drugs, less smoking, and improved stroke care, as well as more years of schooling, which research has linked to lower dementia risk. Separately, a study published in the journal Neurology makes a strong case for staying up to date on your vaccines, finding that people aged 65 and up who got a high-dose flu vaccine had a nearly 55% lower risk of developing Alzheimer's disease over the two-year study period. It's about 8 minutes in front of the hour now, and here's Nicole Murray.
0: And now, the three big things you need to know. Number one.
2: Mediators say the U.S. and Iran have made progress during talks in Switzerland toward reaching a final deal within 60 days, including the agreement to establish a committee to end hostilities in Lebanon. Vice President J.D. Vance before the meeting.
3: We're all working towards regional peace. There, of course, are going to be sometimes disagreements about precisely how to get there, but I actually feel great about where we are in Lebanon. There's still some additional wood to chop, but we're going to keep on working at it.
2: Low-level discussions will last all week.
0: Number two.
2: UK Prime Minister Keir Starmer announced this morning that he is resigning.
4: I have heard the answer of my parliamentary party to that question. And I accept that answer with good grace.
2: Starmer said he will remain in the role until his successor is chosen during elections this summer.
0: Number three.
2: Smoke continues to spread over the Los Angeles region as a fire at the Boyle Heights warehouse continues for a sixth day. Governor Gavin Newsom.
5: We have, of course, activated the emergency operations center to be immediately activated and to take such steps as may be necessary for the protection of health, life, and property.
2: Officials say firefighters have struggled to fight the blaze because the building's walls are thick and insulated. France is enduring sizzling temperatures with trains, concerts, and sporting events being canceled and authorities cracking down on drinking alcohol in public. Tourist Zuzu Hobbs after Paris opened Canal Saint-Martin to swimmers.
6: Is there anywhere to swim and cool off? And they said, my friend who lives here said there's no way she's going to be swimming in here because it's so dirty, but it's hot. I'm going to risk it.
2: In other news, authorities are investigating after a Delta Airlines jet was roughly 300 feet from an American Airlines plane during a close call at Boston's airport that forced the Delta aircraft to abort a weekend landing attempt. Hear how it sounded on air traffic control.
7: 2361 going around because of America.
8: America 3161, where are you going?
7: You cleared us for takeoff, 3161.
2: There are no reports of any injuries. Cape Verde is impressing during its first World Cup.
9: A bit more dangerous.
10: Oh, that's risky. Net is empty. The shot taken. Cape Verde's turned it.
2: The call on Fox as the tiny country scores its second goal against Uruguay yesterday to finish in a draw. The final score, 2-2.
1: We love an underdog story, don't we?
2: Oh, I'm rooting for them now.
1: Cape Verde, population 530,000.
2: Wow, that's it.
1: I think there's about that many people like within a mile of where we are right now.
2: Yeah, I know, and they're holding their own. I have to say I'm proud of them.
1: Go Cape Verde. Love it. 6 minutes in front of the hour.
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retired nurse in Ohio went from worrying about jail time to being surrounded by strangers offering help. According to SunnySkies.com, for weeks, 79-year-old Beverly Thomas had been carrying a heavy burden. Arthritis and tremors made it increasingly difficult for her to maintain her property, and living on a fixed income left little room for hiring help or paying legal expenses. The situation became even more stressful when she was summoned to court over the condition of her yard and was told by a judge that she could be put in jail over it. Then, after a local television station shared her situation, something remarkable happened. People across Northeast Ohio began reaching out, determined to help. One visitor was a local attorney offering legal assistance. The other was a lawn care professional who immediately volunteered to organize a cleanup effort of the property. Soon, dozens of people expressed interest in helping. Volunteers began discussing everything from trimming overgrown vegetation to hauling away debris. And what began as a frightening court appearance quickly transformed into a powerful reminder that communities still come together when someone needs a hand. That'll do it for this hour. For Nicole Murray and Dom Savino, I'm Mike Gavin. Thanks for listening to This Morning, America's First News. We'll be right back.

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4: From ABC News, I'm Brian Clark. Another leadership change coming to the United Kingdom, where Prime Minister Keir Starmer announced he is resigning as Prime Minister and as leader of the Labour Party.

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1: A change at the top in the UK. Good morning. I'm Mike Gavin in for Gordon Deal along with Nicole Murray. It's Monday, June 22nd, and here's what we have for you this hour.
2: In a stunning turn of events, UK Prime Minister Keir Starmer is resigning after just 2 years on the job.
1: The US and Iran are said to have wrapped up a day of talks aimed at ending the conflict.
2: A warehouse fire in Los Angeles continues to burn as wildfires pop up in Utah.
1: And just how wealthy are some SpaceX employees after their blockbuster IPO?
3: And he said after the IPO is, quote, a pretty good one-day bump to millionaires and billionaires in one town.
4: Jeez.
3: And all of a sudden, you know, he's already got some that are already looking to buy places. And he's already, he expects much more of that.
1: Andrew Keschner from MarketWatch on how the housing market could suddenly be upended by suddenly rich workers later in the hour. Mediators say the first round of talks between high-ranking U.S. and Iranian officials in Switzerland have ended after a tense opening marked by Tehran's announcement it had again closed the Strait of Hormuz and President Trump repeating his threats to resume attacks on Iran. A joint statement from mediating nations Qatar and Pakistan said the U.S. and Iran agreed to a roadmap toward a final deal within 60 days and that technical talks will continue for the rest of the week. The two sides are said to have agreed to a mechanism to end the fighting in Lebanon and open a communications line to help ensure safe passages for commercial ships through the contested strait. Vice President J.D. Vance before the meeting.
5: What today really represents is the beginning of a technical negotiation that's not going to solve every disagreement, but is going to allow us to sit together as teams for the first time really in history to figure out what matters most to the respective parties, to settle those issues, to solve those issues, and get to a better tomorrow.
1: Just before talks officially began on Sunday, Fox News reported that Trump said he told Iranian officials, "You won't have a country if they tried to close the strait again." Trump also reportedly reiterated an earlier threat that the U.S. would take over the waterway and possibly charge a toll of its own. British Prime Minister Keir Starmer announced that he will resign after facing an uprising within his center-left Labour Party. He will remain in office for now, with elections to be held this summer. NBC News says it marks an astonishing fall for a leader who sealed a landslide election victory in 2024, riding a wave of popular discontent against 14 years of right-wing conservative rule. But Starmer's political fortunes have taken a hit from a series of bruising scandals, while many of his own lawmakers blamed him for policy missteps that have proved deeply unpopular with the public. Here's Starmer announcing the move.
6: Every decision I've taken has been about putting the country I love first. That is why I will resign as leader of the Labour Party.
1: Calls for Starmer to quit have intensified since May when, after just 2 years in power, he led his party to one of its worst ever performances in local and regional elections. Starmer had vowed to fight any contest, but as speculation mounted over the weekend, President Trump even weighed in, writing that the prime minister failed badly on two very important subjects, immigration and energy, adding, "I wish him well." The next prime minister will become the country's seventh leader in a decade. Officials say people caught vandalizing the Lincoln Memorial reflecting pool on Washington, D.C.'s National Mall will be fully prosecuted. President Trump has blamed vandalism for recent problems with the newly renovated pool, including its new blue paint peeling off. U.S. Attorney Jeanine Pirro said that citations for vandalism have been issued, adding that even minor crimes must be prosecuted to keep the U.S. Capitol safe. Pirro appeared on Fox News.
7: Look, the president has

0: made it a priority to make D.C. not only safe but beautiful. And there are several citations that have been handed out to individuals, and these are cases that will be prosecuted to the full extent.
1: The peeling paint was visible in the 2,000-foot-long rectangular pool less than 2 weeks after the president declared its $14.7 million renovation project completed on June 6th. Trump on Saturday claimed that vandals poured corrosive chemicals into the pool. The pool has also suffered an algae bloom that makes the water looked green. Workers from the National Park Service earlier this week poured hydrogen peroxide into the pool to combat the algae. Pirro said anyone adding products to the pool that can generate algae could face more severe charges. Coming up at 11 minutes after the hour now on This Morning, America's First News. Next, can the Freedom Caucus keep making waves?
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1: Gordon Deal, taking some time off. I'm Mike Gavin. Thank you as always for joining us. The House Freedom Caucus, a high-profile group that's made waves in recent years, is facing an exodus of some of its most prominent members. What does this mean for its future after years at the center of GOP congressional fights? For answers, we turn to Lauren Green. She's a congressional reporter at the Washington Examiner. Lauren, just start by kind of explaining what's happening here.
16: Yeah, so I mean, we have a record number of exits in the House in general, but then whenever you look at the Freedom Caucus or a lot of those members that are leaving or going to run for higher office, they're very media friendly, very firebrand conservative members. You have six of the people in the House Freedom Caucus, which is one of the most conservative flanks of the Republican Party.

0: who are often kind of give Speaker Johnson a hard time. And so whenever you look at those six, a couple of those are some of those reoccurring names that you see in the news whenever you have big votes on spending bills, or they were really big in the negotiations for the big beautiful bill, because these members are often really looking for spending cuts. Most of them are major budget hawks, and so they are really up in there, especially with Speaker Johnson's small margins. First of all, you have Congressman Chip Roy from Texas. He actually lost his runoff for to be the next attorney general. He will be departing after having that bid in the state. You also have Congressman Ralph Norman, who also lost a bid to go run for South Carolina's to be the next governor of South Carolina. And then you look over at Arizona and you have Andy Biggs, who was a former chairman, and he's really been the voice of the Freedom Caucus for a long time. He is running to be Arizona's next governor with President Trump's endorsement. I do think it's interesting whenever you look at Roy and Norman, neither one of them got President Trump's endorsement. And although they work closely with the president, and if you ask them, they would both say that they have good relationships with the president. I think the president likes them. I think that sometimes they can cause some issues on the negotiations front whenever they're trying to get these budget cuts. And then, I mean, you have a couple of other members departing that are not as media friendly as the three that I just listed. You have Harriet Hageman in Wyoming and Barry Moore of Alabama, who will most likely be the next senators from their state, as they are both the Republican nominee and backed by Trump.
1: We're speaking with Lauren Green, congressional reporter for the Washington Examiner. So Lauren, now what? Does the group try to recruit new members?
0: Yes. Yeah, so I've actually talked to some people in the Freedom Caucus and some of their team, and there are a lot of upcoming freshmen that are backed by what is called the Freedom Fund. They are endorsed by, it's not a direct correlation with the House Freedom Caucus, but the Freedom Fund really does look for those incoming freshman members to endorse that will most likely become part of the Freedom Caucus once they are sworn into Congress. So there's a handful of those members. I know that I cover Texas pretty closely. There's some in there. They had endorsed somebody against former Congressman Tony Gonzalez, who ended up resigning over some scandals earlier this year, but they had endorsed his challenger. So I think that we have a list of these Freedom Fund backed candidates that will most likely end up in the Freedom Caucus, and I do not think that we will be shy of any media friendly faces or anyone willing or likely to cause a ruckus.
1: So what happens to the Freedom Caucus if Democrats take control of the House?
0: They'll definitely have less pull. Like I said, with the small margins, the Freedom Caucus is a big enough caucus within the House Republican Conference that they can have a lot of pull. Speaker Johnson at any given moment only has from a 1-3 margin, and 3 is on a really, really good day. And so when you have 5 of these Freedom Caucus members, or 6, like the 6 I just listed, departing, that can easily tank a bill if they're not getting what they want. So when Republicans aren't in the majority and Republicans aren't controlling the House calendar or what bills come to the floor, the Freedom Caucus won't have as much of a say. I don't think that Democrats are going to be very willing to bring up Freedom Caucus priorities as much as they would for moderate or centrist Republicans' priorities. And so I think that they will have pretty little pull once Republicans lose the majority.
1: So, Lauren, just touch on the relationship between House Speaker Mike Johnson and the House Freedom Caucus.
0: I think that Speaker Johnson respects the House Freedom Caucus. I think that they can often cause him many, many headaches. But at the same time, I do think that the Speaker does tend to lead towards those very conservative principles. And I think that he understands where these members come from, along with a lot of leadership.
1: All right. Thanks for the insight, Lauren. Lauren Green from the Washington Examiner joining us this morning. Coming up on 20 minutes after the hour now, here's Nicole Murray.
2: And now, the three big things you need to know. Number one.
3: Mediators say the first round of peace negotiations between the U.S. and Iran in Switzerland concluded earlier this morning with, quote, encouraging progress being made. Vice President J.D. Vance before discussions.
4: The question before us now is how much more can we accomplish together? Can we turn over a new leaf? Can we change relations in the Middle East permanently, or do we go back to doing things the old way, which is not our preference, but is certainly very much something that can happen.
3: Lower level talks are planned for the rest of the week as Iran and the United States also agreed to create a deep

0: confliction cell to address the fighting in Lebanon.
1: Number two.
0: UK Prime Minister Keir Starmer has announced this morning that he will be resigning after just 2 years on the job.
2: I have heard the answer of my parliamentary party to that question. And I accept that answer with good grace.
0: Starmer said he will remain in the role until his successor is chosen during elections this summer.
1: Number three.
0: President Trump says work will begin immediately to repair the peeling lining at the Lincoln Memorial reflecting pool, as an administration official confirmed that at least five people have been arrested on vandalism charges related to the pool. U.S. Attorney for the District of Columbia, Janine Pirro on Fox.
3: Anyone who was in a position of vandalizing or attempting to vandalize the reflecting pool will face the criminal justice system in D.C.
0: In other news, a slew of violence in Illinois over the weekend. Multiple shootings have occurred in Chicago since Friday that has led to at least seven deaths and 38 injuries. This news prompted President Trump to post on Truth Social, renewing his call for military intervention in the city. Mandatory evacuations are underway for hundreds of people in central Utah, where residents are being threatened by a wind-driven wildfire. Eureka resident Dalen Hermanson.
4: So that's a little disheartening. I mean, that's way closer than anybody wants it to be. Mm-hmm. We're all packed up, ready to go, just in case we get the order. Mm-hmm. But yeah, nobody wants to have that close to their house.
0: Fire officials say the Iron Fire has burned more than 13,000 acres and was 0% contained as of yesterday evening. The New York Post reports that World Cup tourists are not leaving tips, and restaurants are fighting back by adding 20% gratuities automatically.
5: Yeah, not surprising. I've seen this in a lot of touristy areas where they just add it automatically. Even if you only have two people at the table, they're going to add it automatically. People are just aren't used to leaving tips from other countries.
0: Yeah, but when you travel to a different country, you got to get used to the cultural differences. When we go to their side of the pond, we got to make the adjustments. Got to do the same thing over here.
5: Yeah, I guess so. It also shocks them when we tell them we don't even pay like our servers minimum wage. Like, you know, people just can't comprehend that.
0: Yeah, that part shocks a lot of people.
5: Thanks, Nicole. It's 22 minutes after the hour.
6: 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I've been surfing here since I was a kid. Now, seeing my grandson out on the water, it means everything to me. 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

0: 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The SpaceX IPO is creating a whole new round of deep-pocketed home buyers and deepening the gulf between high-end housing markets and everyday real estate. 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
1: We're speaking with Andrew Keschner, personal finance reporter at MarketWatch. The story is called SpaceX Employees Now Have Enough Wealth on Paper to Buy Every Home in This Texas City. All right, so explain what has happened here with the recent IPO of SpaceX for workers.
2: So one of the very interesting aspects of working for SpaceX, a lot of workers, I'm not sure of all, maybe very good share of the workers were given stock options, essentially saying, look, you know, we're gonna pay you less up front, but if this takes off, pardon the pun, that's your compensation right there. And sure enough, after the initial public offering last week, we have a boatload of workers with SpaceX stock who were paid in stock, and all of a sudden that took on a ton of value. So these are people who have become very wealthy very quickly.
1: What kind of homes are they looking for and where?
2: So, this is interesting because SpaceX itself, the actual physical plant, as I understand it, is in, kind of like this far-flung remote part of Texas. They need a lot of their own space to build rockets and do all that. It's not necessarily a place that a lot of people live day in and day out. I did talk to a Austin, Texas real estate agent who was saying that for him personally, yeah, there are a lot of SpaceX employees and their families. I mean, basically kind of like the bedroom community. It's a 40-minute flight away. And he said after the IPO is, quote, a pretty good one-day bump to millionaires and billionaires in one town.
1: Jeez.
2: And all of a sudden, you know, he's already got some that are already looking to buy places, and he's already, he expects much more of that.
1: We're speaking with Andy Keschner, personal finance reporter at MarketWatch. The story is called SpaceX Employees Now Have Enough Wealth on Paper to Buy Every Home in This Texas City. It's interesting, though, because they get these shares, but they can't access them right away, right? So they're borrowing against them in some cases as they look,
2: right,
1: shop for homes?
2: Exactly. Yeah. So when that's part of the deal in IPOs is there's typically some sort of lockup period where even though you're getting paid in the stock, you can't cash out. And so, as you said, some of them are, you know, going to their lender, you know, however they're working out the financing and saying, look, I will pay you, but I'm going to borrow against these shares, which are, you know, this is some good collateral on this side. I mean, the thing is, though, I mean, other people may likely wait for those lockup periods to end, and then they have a lot of wealth, and then they can cash out. And so this is just really the start of this whole mini boom of buying. It started for just like a little bit of numbers here. The stock started trading Friday at $150 per share. That was already above its IPO price.
0: Andrew Keschner from MarketWatch with our own Gordon Deal. Just about 30 minutes after the hour now, you're listening to This Morning, America's First News.

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1: ABC News, I'm Brian Clark. Vice President Vance in Switzerland said there was progress following the first round of talks with Iran, including on ending Israel's strikes on Hezbollah in Lebanon.
2: If Hezbollah fires at Israel or if Israel responds, if there are other conflicts that arise in the region, we're actually talking to each other and figuring out how to stop the shooting, how to make the region safer, our allies and everybody else.
1: The UK is going to have its seventh prime minister in 10 years as Keir Starmer is stepping down. Former Manchester Mayor Andy Burnham confirms he will run to succeed Starmer as the Labour leader. Starmer will remain in office until a successor is chosen. Former Federal Reserve Chair Alan Greenspan has died at 100. He chaired the Fed for 20 years through the booming 1990s, but some of his policies were blamed as contributing factors to the 2008 financial crisis. This is ABC News.
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1: 34 minutes after the hour, Mike Gavin in for Gordon Deal, along with Nicole Murray on this Monday. Here are some of the stories and headlines we're following for you. UK Prime Minister Keir Starmer announced he is resigning. The U.S. and Iran makes what's being called encouraging progress in Switzerland. President Trump is vowing to prosecute alleged reflecting pool vandals. Firefighters make progress on a massive warehouse fire in Los Angeles. The USDA reports three new cases of screwworm. Toy Story 5 is a blockbuster $160 million opening weekend. The tiny island nation of Cape Verde continues to write their Cinderella story in the World Cup. And the man with no lifeguard training who rushed into danger and saved three lives. That story in about 20 minutes. 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

0: normalcy is not coming back. That was the word from a Ford Motor executive last week, talking about how trade negotiations and the Iran war, among other things, have disrupted global supply. Liz Young, who covers logistics and supply chains for the Wall Street Journal, has written about what companies have stopped waiting for supply chains to return to what used to be normal, and she joins us now for more. Liz, talk about how normal isn't coming back.
1: Companies have

0: pandemic. So we saw those waves of port backlogs. We saw products be out of stock. Then we saw companies have too much in stock, which weighed on their earnings. Of course, more recently, we've seen the war in Iran weigh on fuel prices. We've seen transportation costs rise. So companies have really been going through it the past few years. And normal is no longer what it used to be.
1: Okay, so what's it going to look like now, Liz? What are companies doing here?
0: Companies are saying that a successful supply chain in the future is not going to be based on scale or buying power, but instead based on agility and decision-making speed. So they're working on creating redundancy in their supply chains, meaning having backup plans where they might need them. They're also trying to get smarter about resilience generally in terms of making sure that goods can get where they need to be in the event of a disruption.
1: So kind of give us a status right now of the logistics costs and how they've been. I mean, I guess that's difficult to pin down.
0: So the latest State of Logistics report came out this week from the Council of Supply Chain Management Professionals. And that report showed that U.S. businesses last year spent $2.4 trillion on transportation, inventory carrying costs, and other shipping-related expenses, which was actually down 1% from 2024. Now, that was driven by a 36% drop in ocean shipping costs. So that was specifically really tied to that ocean shipping decrease. Now, so far this year, we're seeing that logistics costs are on the rise again. We're seeing some different surveys coming out saying that inventory, transportation, and warehousing costs are up. Trucking rates have been climbing. So have ocean shipping rates.
1: We're speaking with Liz Young, logistics and supply chain reporter for the Wall Street Journal and Dow Jones Risk Journal. The piece is called U.S. Companies Stop Waiting for Supply Chains to Return to Normal. So I guess, Liz, as part of these more flexible supply chains that they reference, the shippers are actually using more ports. How does that work?
0: In some cases, yes. So more shippers are thinking about how do we use an East Coast port, a West Coast port, and maybe even a Gulf Coast port to just have backup plans in place that we already, you know, have these operations moving. And maybe if we need to shift some cargo from one location to another, it's much easier to make that change if you already have those standing relationships.
1: And what about the role of warehouse automation? That came up in your story.
0: Warehouse automation has been a really interesting one because a lot of companies have moved to this in part to save on labor costs, of course, and to help plug any gaps in the labor force. But at the same time, that automation is putting more stress on the electrical grid. So we see companies that have to charge electric vehicles at their warehouses. They have to run this automation inside. And now, of course, at the same time, we've all been talking about data centers and how data centers are getting built out so rapidly across the U.S. with their own massive energy needs. So all of this together, one analyst at S&P said, could mean higher costs and less reliability of the electrical grid.
1: So is there a cost here to creating more flexible supply chains? In other words, anything on the consumer, like we might pick up the tab for that on the back end?
0: A lot of these redundancy and resiliency plans have been rolling out over the past few years. Certainly when there are rising transportation costs, frequently companies pass that along in some form or another. But so far, in terms of the resiliency efforts, these plans have been in place for a while now. I mean, we're talking about going back to the pandemic. So certainly those costs are getting passed along in some form or fashion.
1: All right. Thanks for the insight, Liz. Liz Young of the Wall Street Journal. Don't forget, if you want even more of our show, you can grab today's podcast with tons of content that you might have missed. On today's podcast, Trump tries to outrun the courts by building his ballroom fast, why travelers are trading down for their summer vacations closer to home, and how to spot a really bad tipper. 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Coming up next, Elmo sets the record straight.

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0: As always, make sure you're keeping up with all that's happening on our social media feeds, including our latest videos. Now playing, the crew has World Cup fever. Some of us might be taking it a little too seriously, and then referee Gordon needs to step in and break it up. You can see how that went on Instagram, TikTok, Facebook, and X. Just search for This Morning with Gordon Deal. Time again for the mic drop, and sitting in for me is Dom Savino. Good morning, Dom.
1: Good morning, Mike. Elmo is trying to get back into the good graces of sports fans by throwing his weight behind the team of the summer. Now, to unpack the mess Elmo made, if that sentence made no sense to you at all, we have to go back to the start of the month. Our red friend from Sesame Street decided to chime in ahead of the NBA Finals between the New York Knicks and the San Antonio Spurs. He posted on X at that point saying, quote, "Elmo hopes both teams have fun." Just one problem. Sesame Street is located in Manhattan,
0: sure is,
1: at least in the show. So the Knicks' easily excitable fan base quickly turned Elmo into New York enemy number one for sitting on the fence. At the victory celebration, the night the Knicks clinched the championship, a fan showed up with Elmo's head on a spike. Fortunately, Elmo has since mended fences with Knicks fans. And with the World Cup underway, it is obvious Elmo has learned a valuable lesson. Always support the home team.
2: Just to be clear, Elmo wants Team USA to win, okay? But Elmo loves everybody. Just to be clear, don't make this a thing.
1: Oh, it is a thing, Elmo. And whether it's serious fandom or just self-preservation, Elmo made the right choice.
0: Yeah, congrats, Elmo. It's like voting for, like, rooting for ice cream and puppies or something
1: right.
0: like that. Wow, way to make a stand there, Elmo.
1: That's right.
0: Yeah, finally making the right choice. Yeah, we were talking about this off air. I love, like, every sort of, like, 5 to 7 years, it seems like somehow, some way, Elmo gets into some sort of trouble or is in the news for one reason or another. So, yeah, this was probably one of the more fun ones, I think, though.
1: Yeah, yes, this is the Elmo from Rocco the Rock fame.
0: Yes, we know Elmo, not a fan of Rocco. One thing I enjoyed when I used to watch Sesame Street with my kids when they were younger, you know, probably about a decade ago, is Elmo's disdain for Rocco. And like pretty much the only thing on earth that he doesn't like.
1: Right.
0: So, yeah, he was not mincing words, not going on both sides when it came to Rocco.
1: Yeah, that's the one thing he takes a stand on.

0: I love, too, how much Knicks fans took off with that.
1: Oh, yeah. Yeah, that was fun. I mean, look, you know, again, you need anything you can for motivation, right? I mean, anything to sort of give you that little extra juice when it comes to the finals. So sure, you know, Elmo's just stepped right in the middle of that.
0: Yeah, now back on Americans, in Americans' good graces. I'm very happy for Elmo about yes. this. Well, Mike, cops in the Orlando area got quite a surprise the other day when they pulled over a speeding car with a senior at the steering wheel. It happened at Lake County, Florida. Late one night, cops spotted a red Corvette and a gray sports car flying down the highway side by side at over 100 miles an hour in a 45 mile an hour zone. Cops took off and they flagged down the flagrant speeders, expecting to see a couple of young guns who needed to be scared straight. But when they pulled up alongside the gray sports car, deputies were shocked by what they found. An 85-year-old with a cigar in his mouth. Grandpa told cops he was just, quote, out having a ride in my favorite car. Oh, boy. He said he wasn't racing anybody, just trying to stay out of the red Corvette's way. The 85-year-old and the other driver were charged with street racing and dangerous speeding. Grandpa, slow down.
1: Yeah, so 85 is the new what? The new 25? The new 30? I mean, yeah, but, you know, like there's like a one, you know, tiny percentage of me that it's like, all right, go, Grandpa, and then thinking about then, you know, what it could have been the ramifications of this. Very dangerous ramifications. You know, and Gramps, you know, maybe just stay home.
0: Somebody better get Grandpa like a Prius. Something's going to go a little bit slower.
1: Yeah, a car that doesn't go 100 miles an hour so easily would probably be a good thing.
0: Yeah, I agree.
1: Thanks, Dom. 13 minutes in front of the hour.
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11: 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The stuffing's falling out, the arms are bent and sagging. Its time has come. 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Now that's more like it. 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Long live the lazy.
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10: We have the talk show hosts with the juniper berries to tell it to you straight. 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

0: is America's First News, preparing you for the day ahead with headlines and in-depth analysis. This Morning with Gordon Deal.
1: Dementia is poised to hit more Americans than ever, but odds could be quietly shifting in your favor. A new report by Vox says that while a graying population means new dementia cases in the U.S. could top 1 million a year by 2060, a person at any given age is now far less likely to develop the condition than someone that age a generation ago. Driving the improvement, they say, better heart and blood vessel health thanks to blood pressure and cholesterol drugs, less smoking, and improved stroke care, as well as more years of schooling, which research has linked to lower dementia risk. Separately, a study published in the journal Neurology makes a strong case for staying up to date on your vaccines, finding that people aged 65 and up who got a high-dose flu vaccine had a nearly 55% lower risk of developing Alzheimer's disease over the two-year study period. It's 9 minutes in front of the hour now. Here's Nicole Murray.
0: And now, the three big things you need to know. Number one.
2: Mediators say the U.S. and Iran have made progress during talks in Switzerland toward reaching a final deal within 60 days. This also includes the agreement to establish a committee to end hostilities in Lebanon. Vice President J.D. Vance before the meeting.
3: These things are always a little bit messy. If you go back to how much was happening 3 months ago and compare it to 3 weeks ago, great progress has been made. If you go back to 3 weeks ago to 3 days ago, additional progress has been made.
2: Low-level discussions will last all week.
0: Number two.
2: UK Prime Minister Keir Starmer announced this morning that he is resigning.
4: Every decision I've taken has been about putting the country I love first. That is why I will resign as leader of the Labour Party.
2: Starmer will remain in the role until his successor is chosen during elections this summer.
0: Number three.
2: Smoke continues to spread over the Los Angeles region as a fire at the Boyle Heights warehouse continues for a sixth day. This woman lives in the area.
5: It's hard to breathe and our hearts keep palpitating quite a bit. Our eyes keep itching. We just want this to end and we want to have a normal life.
2: Officials say firefighters have struggled to fight the blaze because the building's walls are thick and insulated. A 51-year-old Connecticut man has fallen to his death from an upper deck of Madison Square Garden in New York during a concert over the weekend. Police have identified the man as Paul Cukor. Officials have not revealed how far the man fell. An American Airlines pilot says an unruly passenger apparently bit a fellow flyer as the aircraft approached Philadelphia. The airline said the passenger was experiencing a medical emergency during yesterday's incident. Woody, Buzz Lightyear, and Jesse still got it.
6: So what's going on?
7: Slink, talk to me.
8: Hard to hear. A lot of commotion.
9: I bet they're arguing over getting rid of us.
10: Oof, are we getting donated?
11: Donuts.
12: No, sweetie. Donated.
13: Wow, I love her, but this is going to be hard.
2: Toy Story 5 ruled the box office this weekend with $160 million in domestic ticket sales. The film also raked in $312 million globally. A Healthy Paws study says that 77% of respondents say their dog or cat is like their child. However, roughly three quarters of pet parents say the price they decline treatment at their vet's recommendation falls at roughly $1,000.
1: That's sad to think that we could put a price tag on something like that. That we have a limit.
2: I think that for me personally, this isn't like, oh my gosh, she needs $5,000 worth of stuff to save her life. Like they'll recommend this vaccine and this medication and this topical ointment. Like I think it's like when it's a little bit more, what's the word I'm looking for?
1: A little more needed, right?
2: Right.
1: Like a desperate situation that you need. Yeah, I get that. Yeah, $1,000, depending on what it is.
2: That's the key for me.
1: That's true. 6 minutes in front of the hour.
14: I know that hiring can be challenging. You sort through tons of resumes and you get too many so-so applicants. You're just waiting for someone to match your role perfectly. Well, now, there's a place where you can

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2: Straight Shooters are found here. 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
3: Local, national, and international news to start the day, and America's foremost talk shows all day long. News-

Louisiana shuttle driver is being praised as a hero after rushing into dangerous waters and rescuing three people who were caught in a powerful rip current, including a young boy. According to SunnySkies.com, Jordan Matthew was working at Elmer's Island Refuge near Grand Isle on what seemed to be a normal day, but then suddenly a young boy had become trapped in a strong current. In an attempt to save him, a woman believed to be a family member went in after him and got caught as well. At the same time, another woman swimming nearby was also pulled into dangerous water. None of the three could swim. Without any formal lifeguard training, Matthew immediately sprang into action. He reached the boy first and brought him to a safe area, then guided the first woman back towards shore before turning his attention to the second woman, who had drifted further away and was fighting exhaustion, eventually carrying her on his shoulder at one point in a state he called absolute focus. That'll do it for this hour. For Nicole Murray and Dom Savino, I'm Mike Gavin. Thanks for listening to This Morning, America's First News.

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3: From ABC News, I'm Brian Clark. The first round of talks between the U.S. and Iran is concluded, and Vice President J.D. Vance said in Switzerland,
4: "The final deal is the house. We set the foundation. We haven't built the house, but we've laid a successful foundation to get to a good place for the American people."
3: He suggested one area of agreement, a potential deal where the U.S. would unfreeze Iranian assets to allow Iran to buy American soy, corn, and wheat. ABC's Mary Bruce says one key issue is not addressed.
5: A ceasefire and fighting between Israel and Iranian-backed Hezbollah is a central Iranian demand for broader peace talks. Iran's foreign minister saying Lebanon is the first real test. But negotiators making no mention of the thorniest issue, the future of Iran's nuclear program.
3: President Trump blamed vandalism for the problems at the reflecting pool where green algae appeared and the lining of the renovated pool is peeling. Several arrests have been made. Alan Greenspan's died. He served as chair of the Federal Reserve for five consecutive terms, the second longest tenure in Fed history. Some of his policies were blamed for contributing to the 2008 financial crisis. He was 100. State investigators in Texas released their final report on the disaster at a summer camp.
6: The failures at Camp Mystic began long before the July 4th, 2025 flood, according to investigator Casey Garrett.
7: Nobody had any idea what they needed to be doing.
6: She says a lack of flood warnings and a delayed evacuation would lead to the deaths of 25 young campers and two counselors.
7: It was such a tragic disservice to these people that they were starved of information.
6: Camp Mystic had intended to partially reopen this summer, but public outcry has prompted officials to keep it closed. Jim Ryan, ABC News in Dallas-Fort Worth.
3: Los Angeles school superintendent Alberto Carvalho's resigned. He was put on paid leave after the FBI searched his home and school district headquarters in February. He's denied any wrongdoing. 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
3: Andy Burnham is now considered the favorite to serve as the United Kingdom's seventh prime minister in the last 10 years after the embattled Keir Starmer said he'll resign his position as leader of the Labour Party. ABC's James Longman's outside of 10 Downing Street.
10: He made it clear he was very proud of his track record in office. But really, Keir Starmer, what he did there was cast himself as someone who got Labour re-elected, electable again after so many years in opposition with an enormous landslide. Clearly very, very proud of that. And he says with good grace he has decided to hear what the Labour Party is saying and they want him to leave.
3: Authorities in the Dominican Republic say one person was killed. At least three others were hurt in a resort fire Friday, and that's left hundreds stranded there without their travel documents, says ABC's Hannah Batta.
11: Firefighters working for 5 hours to get the fire under control. Lori Sedano was staying at a neighboring hotel.
12: It was very scary and very terrible to see because it was spreading very quickly, too. You could see all of the roofs were gone, the thatching, any wooden parts of it.
11: A 46-year-old mother of two was rushed to the hospital after being injured, but she did not survive. At least three others were hospitalized.
3: Three people were killed when a small plane crashed in Bowie, Maryland, outside of Washington, D.C. Maryland State Police believe the plane was on a training flight from a local flight school. The investigation's ongoing. I'm Brian Clark, ABC News.
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0: Ben's News, Ben's Talk. Clay Travis and Buck Sexton, Sean Hannity, Glenn Beck, and Joe Pags. 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
3: Good Monday morning. 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Thanks so much for starting another week right here on Northwest Ag Today.
4: Cherry harvest in full swing here in the Northwest. I'm Michael McDonald. I'll have the latest numbers coming up.
5: Winter wheat numbers continue to get hit by the drought across the heartland. I'm Sarah Lee Cameron, and I'll have the latest in just a moment.
6: Oregon's Department of Agriculture is gearing up for the 2026 Oregon Interagency Noxious Weed Symposium. I'm Heather Roberts, and I'll have a preview in just a moment.
3: And how's the local potato industry faring? We'll find out when we check in with Chris Voigt of the Washington State Potato Commission. A lot to get to here on your Monday. Let's get things started with a check of those morning commodities. Well, markets were not open on Friday. Markets were closed because of the Juneteenth holiday. So we'll take a look back at Thursday's numbers. June soft white wheat was up a nickel, closing at 635 to 640 a bushel. Meanwhile, June club white wheat was unchanged, up a nickel, closing between 635 and 675 a bushel. June hard red winter wheat was down by 8.5 cents, closing the day at 684. June DNS was down by 2.5 cents to close Thursday's trade at 683 a bushel. June heavy white oats, those were unchanged to close the day at $300 a ton. There were 10 grain vessels in Columbia River ports on Thursday, with 5 of them docked.
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3: Cherry harvest continues to hum right along across the region.
4: Northwest cherry growers have entered the peak of the 2026 shipping season, with more than 5.5 million boxes already shipped and daily volumes now topping 400,000 boxes. Industry officials report excellent fruit quality with strong size, color, and flavor across the region. Increased supplies are also helping bring retail prices into a range that supports promotions ahead of the 4th of July holiday. Northwest Cherries officials added marketing campaigns are underway both in the U.S. and overseas. And a reminder, National Rainier Cherry Day is coming up Monday, June 28th. I'm Michael McDonald on the PNW Ag Network.
3: Earlier this month, USDA announced it was directing the Forest Service to expand grazing opportunities on federal lands. Ag Secretary Brooke Rollins said this move was part of the administration's effort to strengthen the nation's ranching industry. Now, livestock organizations applauded the announcement, while some environmental groups expressed disappointment. Chelsea Haney, executive vice president of the Washington Cattlemen's Association, says it's key to remember that ranchers and producers are the original conservationists.
8: The cattle preserve and protect landscape in ways that humans can't. You know, they will go graze and eat brush and other bushes that other animals won't, which removes fire danger. Their hooves aerate the soil. You know, their manure gives back to fertilization. I mean, the list goes on and on and on about all the benefits that a cow gives to the landscape.
3: For more from Haney, just check out PNWAg.net. Persistent drought across the Great Plains really taking a toll on America's winter wheat crop.
5: USDA lowered its forecast for 2026-2027 winter wheat production by about 2% from last month. Hard red winter wheat output is expected to fall to its lowest level in decades as drought continues to stress crops across major growing areas. Only about one quarter of the nation's winter wheat crop is rated in good to excellent condition, among the weakest ratings seen in recent years. The reduced harvest outlook prompted gains in hard red wheat futures as traders reacted to tightening supplies. I'm Sarah Lee Cameron on the PNW Ag Network.
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3: Your PNW Ag time, 5:10. More and more science is proving the key role nutrition plays not only in the health and long-term success of individual cows, but also the success of an operation. Sarah Lanine, veterinarian with Elanco, says there are two things to consider. First, nutrition is lagging, meaning her condition today is really a reflection of what she was fed months ago. So if you want to change your diet now, the conditions are going to be witnessed down the road. Lanine also says the second thing to keep in mind is the long-term success of your operation. It's not just her diet that's impacting.

0: The calf is on board for a good portion of a year with that cow, and she is growing that calf. And we know from research that her body condition at the time of calving is the single biggest indicator to her future reproductive success. So we know there's a linkage between nutrition and how that cow is able to breed back, how she is able to go through gestation and then calve again. But what we don't talk about very often is the calf. And we want to make sure that we have a healthy calf at birth with a lot of vigor. We want to make sure that calf grows adequately. We know pounds today are worth quite a bit. So we want to make sure we get to a respectable wean weight. And one of the best ways to do that is with the nutrition of the cow.
1: Lenine encourages all producers to test their forage to determine what is and is not being provided. From there, you can determine what supplements might be needed. Now, for more of our conversation with Lenine, including tips on how producers can take this research and turn it into practical steps on the farm, check out pnwag.net. We'll have our entire interview for you there. According to USDA's latest monthly forecast, U.S. meat production is expected to increase across the board. World Ag Outlook Board Chairman Mark Jekanowski.
2: 2027 beef production was raised by 70 million. For pork production, our 2026 production forecast is virtually unchanged. Higher weights we expect to carry into 2027, leading to about a 40 million pound increase in pork production. An increase in broiler production for 2026, expect some of that growth to continue into 2027.
1: Declines in both hog and broiler season-ending average price estimates were noted for both 26 and 2027, with steer prices still expected to rise year-over-year by almost $4 a hundredweight. The Oregon Department of Agriculture is looking for presenters for the 2026 Oregon Interagency Noxious Weed Symposium.
3: The biennial event brings together natural resource professionals from across the Northwest to share research, field experience, and new strategies for invasive plant management. 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For more information, visit pnwag.net. I'm Heather Roberts on the PNW Ag Network.
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1: Good Monday morning, your PNW Ag time, now 5:16. Well, the past couple of years have been a challenge for the local potato industry, thanks to high input costs, overseas competition, and difficulties when it comes to trade agreements and market access. I recently sat down with Chris Voigt, Executive Director of the Washington State Potato Commission, to get his thoughts on the industry, the business climate, and a whole lot more. But first, I wanted to find out how growers across the region are feeling.
2: Well, you know, springtime, everybody's always optimistic. You know, it's a chance for us to kind of put what happened last year behind us, you know, as we're wrapping up this marketing year. And quite frankly, last year was a tough year. You know, we just kind of saw a downturn in acres here in Washington State. And then the fresh market price, there were just too many potatoes produced nationwide, and that really depressed the potato prices. I mean, you think about it, it costs roughly anywhere between $10 to $12 to grow 100 pounds of potatoes, and our growers, you know, our fresh potato growers were returning, they were getting back about $2.38, even though it cost them $10 to $12 to produce. So it was a big money losing year for a lot of folks, and so that was really unfortunate. But like every spring, you know, growers are always kind of a little bit more optimistic, willing to put what happened last year behind them and move forward. And so far, you know, Glenn, it has been a fabulous growing season. I mean, I think the crop is probably about a week ahead of time right now. It's been ideal weather. It hasn't gotten real hot yet, which is always good. You know, if we can get through May and most of June without it hitting 100 degrees, that means past that critical time where high heat early in the growing season like that can really be a detriment to our crop. So things are looking pretty good right now. It's literally been just ideal growing weather for potatoes. So we're optimistic that we're going to have a good harvest this fall.
1: Chris, talking about acreage for 26, do you anticipate that acres are going to stay the same as where we saw last year? Are they going to dip even more, or are we going to return, I guess you could say, up to those more normal numbers?
2: No, we're anticipating it's going to be about the same as last year. So, you know, there have been some adjustments in acres. Some processors went down, you know, one went up. And so we think overall it's going to be roughly about the same amount of acres. But we'll know for sure. I think the USDA does their crop estimates, you know, the end of June. So we'll get a better idea then. But we're anticipating it'll be roughly about the same as this past year.
1: Something we've been talking a lot about throughout the year impacting the whole ag community is fertilizer prices and availability. Chris, at this point, what impact, if any, has fertilizer prices and availability had on potato growers?
2: You know, we've been relatively

0: been kind of skating by okay for the most part, because most of our growers, virtually all of our growers, or at least 90-95% of them, do pre-buying for their fertilizer. And so they were able to purchase before the prices kind of took off. And so we're going to be impacted come the end of June and into July, where folks are going to have to start buying some more fertilizer, because, you know, potato growing is a little unique where we do put some fertilizer down when we plant the potatoes, but then we kind of spoon feed the potatoes throughout the growing season weekly, where we're applying it. The center pivot irrigation system, we're fertigating that on. And so we really haven't experienced those high prices yet, again, because we kind of pre-bought for the early season. And as we go forward, kind of that end of June and July is when, we'll experience those higher prices.
1: Chris, how are markets looking right now, both domestic as well as those international markets?
0: Yeah, domestic market has actually been pretty good. Demand for potatoes, potato products has been relatively strong. So we're thankful and happy for that. But, Washington State, with our access to the deep water ports in Seattle and Tacoma and our high yields and consistent quality, we're sort of the hub for a lot of potato exports. We have a high concentration of potato processors here. And they put their plants here in Washington State because they've always kind of served the Pacific Rim. But what we're seeing is a tremendous amount of competition coming out of China and India, really heavily right now out of China. And that's kind of cutting into some of our business in our traditional markets in the Pacific Rim. So, we're seeing our exports down roughly about 10%. Which is significant for us. For a long time, many years, Glenn, we were actually rationing our product to our overseas customers just because we couldn't keep up with demand. But China has really kind of cut into that. They've recognized that potato growing is a very sustainable crop for them. Comparing to rice, for example, they get four times the amount of food growing potatoes than they can growing rice. So that means less land that needed to produce food. They also, potatoes is only a tenth of the water that's required for rice. And then per unit of nitrogen, you can get twice as much food growing potatoes than you can rice per unit of nitrogen. And so it's a highly sustainable crop. They've recognized that. And so they made huge investments in potato research about 10 years ago with the goal of really kind of upping their production and yields. And they've done that, and now they have excess product that they're willing to sell on the global markets. And so it is cutting to our market share in the Pacific Rim. We're feeling that pain.
1: When you and I talked in the past, Chris, you mentioned that China and India, they were making gains for those consumers that weren't looking for the highest quality of potatoes. China and India, are they making more inroads now into those high-end markets?
0: Yeah, they're creeping in. They're getting it figured out. We actually did we had a Potatoes USA, which is like the national potato marketing organization. They had a meeting where they brought in French fries from China and India and the EU and US. And we did kind of a blind taste test study, as well as visual taste and texture evaluation of, guys like me and other folks in the room around the industry in China and India. It was hard to distinguish the US product from China and India, just because they have really invested heavily in research and have made tremendous amount of gains. So, they're catching up to us. I mean, we're still, just because of our consistent quality and consistent supply that we have, we're still, really kind of dominating with the major chains. So, the KFCs of the world, the McDonald's of the world, we're still maintaining our market share there. But China and India are definitely, cutting into sort of that, sort of more of the mom-and-pop chains. And so we're experiencing losses there in market share.
1: Once again, that was Chris Voigt, Executive Director of the Washington State Potato Commission. Be sure to join us tomorrow morning as we continue our conversation. We'll focus on market access and challenges when it comes to doing business in the Evergreen State. So join us tomorrow morning at 5:16 for Ag in Depth right here on Northwest Ag Today. 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

0: KW Ag Time, 526. Good Monday morning. Let's take our first look at that Northwest Ag Today weather forecast. A very nice start to your work week for much of the Northwest. Now, the one exception is going to be, once again, Western Oregon and Western Washington dealing with a heat advisory that starts at 11 o'clock this morning and runs through 11 o'clock tomorrow evening. So the next day and a half is going to be pretty hot. And by the way, that heat advisory, not only for the greater Portland metro area stretching down to Salem and then into Western Washington, that will also finger out the Columbia River Gorge. So if you're in the Dalles area, expect to see some hot temperatures over the next couple of days as well. Speaking of the Dalles, you're going to see sunshine today, a high of 90, lows around 60 degrees. Corvallis, we're going to see sunshine, a high of 91, lows around 60. Pullman and Moscow, very pleasant today. A lot of sunshine, a high of 80, lows around 48 degrees. Tri-Cities, you're going to see sunshine today, highs around 92, lows around 62. For Colville, sunshine today, a high of 81, lows dipping down around 51 degrees. Omak, enjoys some sunshine, high of 87, lows around 62. Wenatchee, sunny skies today, a high of 89, lows around 64. And then Salem, we're going to see sunshine today, a high of 87, lows around 60. But again, that heat advisory technically starts at 11 o'clock this morning and is going to include Salem, the Portland metro area, going up to Kelso, and then towards Centralia in Western Washington. So watch out for some hot weather if you're in Western Oregon. Your PNW Ag Time, now 527.
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3: ABC News, I'm Brian Clark. Vice President J.D. Vance says Iran's agreed to allow the International Atomic Energy Agency inspectors to enter the country.
4: That is a major milestone for the American people and the first step in permanently denuclearizing or permanently ending a nuclear weapons program in Iran.
3: The vice president speaking to reporters in Switzerland after the first round of talks with Iran. The UK is soon going to have a new prime minister.
5: Every decision I've taken has been about putting the country I love first. That is why I will resign as leader of the Labour Party.
3: Keir Starmer says he'll stay in the position until a successor is chosen. That is expected to be the former mayor of Manchester, Andy Burnham. Dry conditions and extreme heat are fueling nearly a dozen wildfires across Utah. And former Federal Reserve Chair Alan Greenspan has died. He was 100. This is ABC News.
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7: Cherry harvest in full swing here in the Northwest. I'm Michael McDonald. I'll have the latest numbers coming up.
8: Winter wheat numbers continue to get hit by the drought across the heartland. I'm Sarah Lee Cameron, and I'll have the latest in just a moment.
9: Oregon's Department of Agriculture.

0: Growers have entered the peak of the 2026 shipping season, with more than 5.5 million boxes already shipped and daily volumes now topping 400,000 boxes. Industry officials report excellent fruit quality with strong size, color, and flavor across the region. Increased supplies are also helping bring retail prices into a range that supports promotions ahead of the 4th of July holiday. Northwest Cherries officials added marketing campaigns are underway both in the U.S. and overseas. And a reminder, National Rainier Cherry Day is coming up Monday, June 28th. I'm Michael McDonald on the PNW Ag Network.
1: Earlier this month, USDA announced it was directing the Forest Service to expand grazing opportunities out on federal lands. Ag Secretary Brooke Rollins said this move was part of the administration's effort to strengthen the nation's ranching industry. Now, livestock organizations applauded the announcement, while some environmental groups expressed disappointment. Chelsea Haney, executive vice president of the Washington Cattlemen's Association, says it's key to remember that ranchers and producers are the original conservationists.
2: The cattle preserve and protect landscape in ways that humans can't. You know, they will go graze and eat brush and other bushes that other animals won't, which removes fire danger. Their hooves aerate the soil. You know, their manure gives back to fertilization. I mean, the list goes on and on and on about all the benefits that a cow gives to the landscape.
1: Haney added many of these federal areas that ranchers are looking at grazing are incredibly prone to wildfires.
2: If the cow can graze that stubble down, if we do get fire, it's not going to be as devastating. And so the benefits to having a cow graze public lands are so beneficial. And that's something that we really do work to educate people, because people don't understand that.
1: Once again, Chelsea Haney, executive vice president of the Washington Cattlemen's Association. More and more science is proving the key role nutrition plays, not only in the health and long-term success of individual cows, but also the success of an operation. Sarah Lanine, veterinarian with Elanco, says there are two things to consider. First, nutrition is lagging, meaning her condition today is a reflection of what she was fed months ago. The second thing to keep in mind for long-term success of your operation is that her diet isn't just for her.
3: The calf is on board for a good portion of a year with that cow, and she is growing that calf. And we know from research that her body condition at the time of calving is the single biggest indicator to her future reproductive success. So we know there's a linkage between nutrition and how that cow is able to breed back, how she is able to go through gestation and then calve again. But what we don't talk about very often is the calf. And we want to make sure that we have a healthy calf at birth with a lot of vigor. We want to make sure that calf grows adequately. We know pounds today are worth quite a bit, so we want to make sure we get to a respectable wean weight. And one of the best ways to do that is with the nutrition of the cow.
1: Lanine added there's research that shows calves that are born to cows that are malnourished or did not receive enough nutrients even during lactation, well, those calves have a higher chance of mortality as well as needed treatment throughout their lifetime.
3: So it can affect them whether they go into the feed yard or they come back around as a replacement heifer. There's long-term effects to not feeding the cow appropriately, tied into fetal programming, tied into colostrum production, and then how well she's able to do with that calf by her side during that process of lactation.
1: Lanine encourages all producers to test their forage to determine what is and what is not being provided. From there, you can determine what supplements might be needed. For more of our conversation with Lanine, including tips on how producers can take this research and turn it into practical steps on the farm, check out pnwag.net. We'll have our interview for you there.
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1: Your PNW Ag time now, 5:40. Persistent drought across the Great Plains is really taking a toll on America's winter wheat crop.
5: USDA lowered its forecast for 2026-2027 winter wheat production by about 2% from last month. Hard red winter wheat output is expected to fall to its lowest level in decades as drought continues to stress crops across major growing areas. Only about one quarter of the nation's winter wheat crop is rated in good to excellent condition, among the weakest ratings seen in recent years. The reduced harvest outlook prompted gains in hard red wheat futures as traders reacted to tightening supplies. I'm Sarah Lee Cameron on the PNW Ag Network.
1: The Northwest is home to some of the best wines around, and some of the best grapes as well. Remember, for the latest viticulture

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0: Good Monday morning, your PNW Ag Time, now 5:44. Let's take another look at that Northwest Ag Today weather forecast. Well, you can expect to see some very hot weather today. For those of you in Western Oregon, Western Washington, and even kind of a finger stretching up the Columbia River Gorge to the Dalles and Hood River area, we're going to see temperatures climbing into the 90s. A heat advisory in effect is going to be in effect starting at 11 o'clock this morning, running through 11 o'clock tomorrow evening. So if you're in the Salem area, the Portland metro area stretching north, through Kelso, Toledo in Western Washington, you're going to see some hot temperatures. Again, that heat advisory runs until 11 o'clock tonight. For our temperatures today, we are going to see very toasty conditions in Corvallis with sunny skies, a high of 90, overnight lows around 60. Salem, you're going to see temperatures topping out into the upper 80s, lows around 60 degrees. Yakima, expect to see some sunny skies today, a high of 88, lows around 64. Omak, sunshine, a high of 87, lows around 62. For the Tri-Cities, a lot of sunshine today, highs topping off around 92, overnight lows back down into the low 60s. Meanwhile, for Pullman and Moscow, sunshine today, high of 80, lows into the upper 40s. It's now 5:45.
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0: BNW Ag Time, now 5:46. Good Monday morning. The work is underway to, once again, rid the United States of New World squirrel worm. While the response plan is in place, boy, there's a lot of work to do. Barrett Nelson, economist with the American Farm Bureau Federation.
1: When we look about what it takes to combat New World screw worms, sterile fly technique is the best weapon we have against them. Right now, the only production facility that is actively producing flies is the Copeg facility down in Panama that's producing about 100 million flies per week. Now, construction has started on a facility at Moore Air Force Base to produce about 300 million at its peak per week. An additional construction project is ongoing in Mexico with a facility that should produce between 60 and 100 million flies per week once it comes online.
0: But he noted that's not the only step to take in the battle against NWS.
1: A few other things we need to think about here is vigilant biosecurity on the farm level. It's really important for farmers to get eyes on their animals as frequently as possible, to establish a working relationship with their veterinarian, to keep ties close in case there's a suspicious case that needs to be reported to the vet. We need to inspect pens for anything that could cause a wound, as well as following veterinarian protocols for dressing wounds that could be susceptible to New World screw worm.
0: Nelson noted, if you see something, say something.
1: Another challenge that we need to really pay attention to is New World screw worm eradication relies heavily on the reporting of suspected cases. Now, there's kind of a concern that farmers might hesitate to notify authorities due to potential consequences, quarantines, or, you know, the possibility of triggering a broader quarantine zone that could affect neighbors or the surrounding communities.
0: Once again, that was Barrett Nelson, economist with the American Farm Bureau Federation. According to USDA's latest monthly forecast, U.S. meat production is expected to increase across the board. World Ag Outlook Board Chairman Mark Jekinowski.
2: 2027 beef production was raised by 70 million. For pork production, our 2026 production forecast is virtually unchanged. Higher weights we expect to carry into 2027, leading to about a 40 million pound increase in pork production. An increase in broiler production for 2026. Expect some of that growth to continue into 2027 as well.
0: Declines in both hog and broiler season ending average price estimates were noted for 2026 and 2027, with steer prices still expected to rise year over year by almost $4 per hundredweight. The Oregon Department of Agriculture looking for presenters for the 2026 Oregon Interagency Noxious Weed Symposium.
3: The biennial event brings together natural resource professionals from across the Northwest to share research, field experience, and new strategies for invasive plant management. Organizers are now accepting presentation abstracts and speaker recommendations on topics ranging from technology and innovation to restoration, biocontrol, fire, and climate impacts, outreach and education, early detection, policy, economics, and partnership development. The symposium is scheduled for December 8th through 11th in Corvallis. Organizers also note a native plant conservation symposium will be held December 10th at the same venue, focusing on the connection between weed management and native plant restoration. For more information, visit pnwag.net. I'm Heather Roberts on the PNW Ag Network.
0: Well, speaking of Oregon, police raided an illegal marijuana grow in southern Oregon that hid plants among pear trees. The Jackson County Sheriff's Office says the farm had applied for a permit to grow hemp and concealed 25,000 pot plants in the orchard. Deputies seized 16,000 pounds of cannabis and nearly 1,500 plants. One person at this point has been arrested. Drought conditions will likely pose big problems for Oregon's iconic cold water species. Oregon Fish and Wildlife's Michelle Dennehy says everyone needs to be on the lookout.
4: If people see a die-off of salmon or steelhead in particular, we ask that you reach out to your district or reach out to us somehow.
0: And while fishing in some areas could close due to low water, other areas could be great for anglers, especially for those warm water species like bass and yellow perch.
4: We stock our high lakes with trout, so that's another potential great opportunity this summer and every summer. Waters are going to be

0: cooler, but they too will have less and warmer water this year due to the drought.
1: Then he urges anglers to check ODFW's website for the latest regulations, because they could vary from the printed booklet as waters warm up and things start to dry out. USMCA and many circles of farm country, one of the most important American trade agreements, and it's up for renewal. American Farm Bureau Federation President Zibby Duvall says a strong farm economy is driven by healthy international trade.
2: Canada and Mexico are by far America's largest trading partners. Together, they are spending almost $60 billion on agricultural products each year. And the agreement benefits America's families, too. A recent study by Purdue University shows that without USMCA, families would have spent $700 per year more on their groceries.
1: Duvall added the extension of USMCA has the potential of helping American farmers for nearly the next generation.
2: North America trade agreements have enabled year-round availability of certain products and helped develop markets for America's farmers. All three countries are now considering extending USMCA for another 16 years. We support its renewal. Farmers need the certainty that USMCA provides.
1: Once again, AFBF President Zippy Duvall. 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For those high schoolers returning to FFA this coming fall, you may not appreciate the impact you can have on younger students. For example, Livy Sturm is the 25-26 Oregon FFA State Vice President. She grew up in Union, Oregon. And while she grew up in town itself, she visited and worked at her grandparents' cattle ranch with regularity growing up. While she was very involved in day-to-day ag, she said she never really thought about joining her local FFA chapter.
3: But I had an upperclassman come up to me in the eighth grade and say that she thinks I'd be really good at this and I should really, you know, try and get an officer position. And so I did, and I ended up loving it. I loved the teacher. I loved the subject. And I really found my passion within FFA. I love advocating for ag and telling people that don't really know a lot about ag what it is and why FFA does what they do and why it's so important to not only the ag community, but everyone.
1: Now that her time as an officer is coming to an end, Sturm says she hopes to go to college and become an ag teacher so she can impact other young people the same way her high school ag teacher impacted her. 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
3: This is a scam. Thieves are misusing the Social Security Administration's authority in phone schemes to trick you into giving them money or personal information. 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Just hang up. If you suspect you've been contacted by an SSA scammer, call the Social Security Fraud Hotline at 1-800-269-0271.
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1: If Dad made a list of his favorite things, how would he rank his favorite seat in the house? 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But lately, he's shifting in his recliner as he tries to get comfortable. The stuffing's falling out, the arms are bent and sagging. Its time has come. With recliners at Lazy Boy starting at $4.99, now's the perfect time to upgrade his favorite seat and make that list go number 1, recliner. Now that's more like it. 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Long live the lazy.
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1: Good Monday morning. Your PNW Ag time is now 5:58. Thanks so much for starting your morning right here on Northwest Ag Today. Remember, for farm news anytime you want, you can check us out online, pnwag.net. USDA is updating the mission, vision, and priorities of NRCS with what the department calls a renewed focus on farmers, ranchers, and private landowners. The agency's new motto is keeping working lands in working hands. NRCS says its updated mission emphasizes practical, voluntary, and locally led conservation solutions that help producers protect natural resources while maintaining productive operations. The agency has also outlined seven strategic priorities, including protecting farmland, strengthening field services, expanding wildlife conservation, and modernizing technology and infrastructure. If you want to learn more about those changes, pnwag.net.
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3: From ABC News, I'm Brian Clark. One key takeaway from the first round of U.S.-Iran talks in Switzerland: Iran is going to allow International Atomic Energy Agency inspectors into the country. Vice President J.D. Vance says
4: that is a major milestone for the American people and the first step in permanently denuclearizing or permanently ending a nuclear weapons program in Iran.
3: He likened this round of talks to building the foundation of a house towards a permanent agreement. There was no mention of Iran's nuclear program. Alan Greenspan died. He was 100 and was the second longest tenured Federal Reserve chair in history. He served for 20 years during a shifting global economy, as he once explained to Congress.
5: It's becoming increasingly conceptual and less physical. More services and less physical goods.
3: Greenspan was Fed chair through the booming 1990s, but some of his policies were later cited as contributing factors to the 2008 financial crisis. Investigators in Texas concluded their probe into the Camp Mystic disaster last summer that killed 25 young girls, two counselors, and the camp's co-owner. ABC's Jim Ryan has more.
6: A scathing 115-page document details massive failures in policy and procedure at the century-old summer camp.
7: Camp Mystic had the means to appropriately protect

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1: A change at the top in the UK. Good morning. I'm Mike Gavin in for Gordon Deal along with Nicole Murray. It's Monday, June 22nd, and here's what we have for you this hour.
2: In a stunning turn of events, UK Prime Minister Keir Starmer is resigning after just 2 years on the job.
1: The US and Iran are said to have wrapped up a day of talks aimed at ending the conflict.
2: A warehouse fire in Los Angeles continues to burn as wildfires pop up in Utah.
1: And just how wealthy are some SpaceX employees after their blockbuster IPO?
3: And he said after the IPO is, quote, a pretty good one-day bump to millionaires and billionaires in one town.
4: Jeez.
3: And all of a sudden, you know, he's already got some that are already looking to buy places. And he's already, he expects much more of that.
1: Andrew Keschner from MarketWatch on how the housing market could suddenly be upended by suddenly rich workers later in the hour. Mediators say the first round of talks between high-ranking U.S. and Iranian officials in Switzerland have ended after a tense opening marked by Tehran's announcement it had again closed the Strait of Hormuz and President Trump repeating his threats to resume attacks on Iran. A joint statement from mediating nations Qatar and Pakistan said the U.S. and Iran agreed to a roadmap toward a final deal within 60 days and that technical talks will continue for the rest of the week. The two sides are said to have agreed to a mechanism to end the fighting in Lebanon and open a communications line to help ensure safe passages for commercial ships through the contested strait. Vice President J.D. Vance before the meeting.
5: What today really represents is the beginning of a technical negotiation that's not going to solve every disagreement, but is going to allow us to sit together as teams for the first time really in history to figure out what matters most to the respective parties, to settle those issues, to solve those issues, and get to a better tomorrow.
1: Just before talks officially began on Sunday, Fox News reported that Trump said he told Iranian officials, "You won't have a country if they tried to close the strait again." Trump also reportedly reiterated an earlier threat that the U.S. would take over the waterway and possibly charge a toll of its own. British Prime Minister Keir Starmer announced that he will resign after facing an uprising within his center-left Labour Party. He will remain in office for now, with elections to be held this summer. NBC News says it marks an astonishing fall for a leader who sealed a landslide election victory in 2024, riding a wave of popular discontent against 14 years of right-wing conservative rule. But Starmer's political fortunes have taken a hit from a series of bruising scandals, while many of his own lawmakers blamed him for policy missteps that have proved deeply unpopular with the public. Here's Starmer announcing the move.
6: Every decision I've taken has been about putting the country I love first. That is why I will resign as leader of the Labour Party.
1: Calls for Starmer to quit have intensified since May when, after just 2 years in power, he led his party to one of its worst ever performances in local and regional elections. Starmer had vowed to fight any contest, but as speculation mounted over the weekend, President Trump even weighed in, writing that the prime minister failed badly on two very important subjects, immigration and energy, adding, "I wish him well." The next prime minister will become the country's seventh leader in a decade. Officials say people caught vandalizing the Lincoln Memorial reflecting pool on Washington, D.C.'s National Mall will be fully prosecuted. President Trump has blamed vandalism for recent problems with the newly renovated pool, including its new blue paint peeling off. U.S. Attorney Jeanine Pirro said that citations for vandalism have been issued, adding that even minor crimes must be prosecuted to keep the U.S. Capitol safe. Pirro appeared on Fox News.
7: Look, the president has made it a priority to make D.C. not only safe but beautiful. And there are several citations that have been handed out to individuals, and these are cases that will be processed.

0: executed to the full extent.
1: The peeling paint was visible in the 2,000-foot-long rectangular pool less than 2 weeks after the president declared his $14.7 million renovation project completed on June 6th. Trump on Saturday claimed that vandals poured corrosive chemicals into the pool. The pool has also suffered an algae bloom that makes the water look green. Workers from the National Park Service earlier this week poured hydrogen peroxide into the pool to combat the algae. Pirro said anyone adding products to the pool that can generate algae could face more severe charges. Coming up at 11 minutes after the hour now on This Morning, America's First News. Next, can the Freedom Caucus keep making waves?
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0: 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You're listening to America's First News, This Morning with Gordon Deal.
1: Gordon Deal, taking some time off. I'm Mike Gavin. Thank you, as always, for joining us. The House Freedom Caucus, a high-profile group that's made waves in recent years, is facing an exodus of some of its most prominent members. What does this mean for its future after years at the center of GOP congressional fights? For answers, we turn to Lauren Green. She's a congressional reporter at the Washington Examiner. Lauren, just start by kind of explaining what's happening here.
2: Yeah, so I mean, we have a record number of exits in the House in general, but then whenever you look at the Freedom Caucus or a lot of those members that are leaving or going to run for higher office, they're very media friendly, very firebrand conservative members. You have six of the people in the House Freedom Caucus, which is one of the most conservative flanks of the Republican Party, who are often kind of give Speaker Johnson a hard time. And so whenever you look at those six, a couple of those are some of those

0: recurring names that you see in the news whenever you have big votes on spending bills, or they were really big in the negotiations for the big beautiful bill, because these members are often really looking for spending cuts. Most of them are major budget hawks, and so they are really up in there, especially with Speaker Johnson's small margins. First of all, you have Congressman Chip Roy from Texas. He actually lost his runoff for to be the next attorney general. He will be departing after having that bid in the state. You also have Congressman Ralph Norman, who also lost a bid to go run for South Carolina's to be the next governor of South Carolina. And then you look over at Arizona and you have Andy Biggs, who was a former chairman, and he's really been the voice of the Freedom Caucus for a long time. He is running to be Arizona's next governor with President Trump's endorsement. I do think it's interesting whenever you look at Roy and Norman, neither one of them got President Trump's endorsement. And although they work closely with the president, and if you ask them, they would both say that they have good relationships with the president. I think the president likes them. I think that sometimes they can cause some issues on the negotiations front whenever they're trying to get these budget cuts. And then, I mean, you have a couple of other members departing that are not as media friendly as the three that I just listed. You have Harriet Hageman in Wyoming and Barry Moore of Alabama, who will most likely be the next senators from their state, as they are both the Republican nominee and backed by Trump.
1: We're speaking with Lauren Green, congressional reporter for the Washington Examiner. So, Lauren, now what? Does the group try to recruit new members?
0: Yes. Yeah, so I've actually talked to some people in the Freedom Caucus and some of their team, and there are a lot of upcoming freshmen that are backed by what is called the Freedom Fund. They are endorsed by, it's not a direct correlation with the House Freedom Caucus, but the Freedom Fund really does look for those incoming freshman members to endorse that will most likely become part of the Freedom Caucus once they are sworn into Congress. So there's a handful of those members. I know that I cover Texas pretty closely. There's some in there. They had endorsed somebody against former Congressman Tony Gonzalez, who ended up resigning over some scandals earlier this year, but they had endorsed his challenger. So I think that we have a list of these Freedom Fund backed candidates that will most likely end up in the Freedom Caucus, and I do not think that we will be shy of any media friendly faces or anyone willing or likely to cause a ruckus.
1: So what happens to the Freedom Caucus if Democrats take control of the House?
0: They'll definitely have less pull. Like I said, with the small margins, the Freedom Caucus is a big enough caucus within the House Republican Conference that they can have a lot of pull. Speaker Johnson at any given moment only has from a 1-3 margin, and 3 is on a really, really good day. And so when you have 5 of these Freedom Caucus members, or 6, like the 6 I just listed, departing, that can easily tank a bill if they're not getting what they want. So when Republicans aren't in the majority and Republicans aren't controlling the House calendar or what bills come to the floor, the Freedom Caucus won't have as much of a say. I don't think that Democrats are going to be very willing to bring up Freedom Caucus priorities as much as they would for moderate or centrist Republicans' priorities. And so I think that they will have pretty little pull once Republicans lose the majority.
1: So, Lauren, just touch on the relationship between House Speaker Mike Johnson and the House Freedom Caucus.
0: I think that Speaker Johnson respects the House Freedom Caucus. I think that they can often cause him many, many headaches. But at the same time, I do think that the Speaker does tend to lead towards those very conservative principles. And I think that he understands where these members come from, along with a lot of leadership.
1: All right. Thanks for the insight, Lauren. Lauren Green from the Washington Examiner joining us this morning. Coming up on 20 minutes after the hour now, here's Nicole Murray.
2: And now, the 3 big things you need to know. Number 1.
3: Mediators say the first round of peace negotiations between the U.S. and Iran in Switzerland concluded earlier this morning with, quote, encouraging progress being made. Vice President J.D. Vance before discussions.
4: The question before us now is how much more can we accomplish together? Can we turn over a new leaf? Can we change relations in the Middle East permanently, or do we go back to doing things the old way, which is not our preference, but is certainly very much something that can happen.
3: Lower-level talks are planned for the rest of the week as Iran and the United States also agreed to create a deconfliction cell to address the fighting in Lebanon.
2: Number two.
3: UK Prime Minister Keir Starmer has announced this morning that he will be resigning after just 2 years on the job.
5: I have heard the answer.

0: of my parliamentary party to that question. And I accept that answer with good grace.
1: Starmer said he will remain in the role until his successor is chosen during elections this summer.
2: Number three.
1: President Trump says work will begin immediately to repair the peeling lining at the Lincoln Memorial reflecting pool, as an administration official confirmed that at least five people have been arrested on vandalism charges related to the pool. U.S. Attorney for the District of Columbia, Janine Pirro on Fox.
3: Anyone who was in a position of vandalizing or attempting to vandalize the reflecting pool will face the criminal justice system in D.C.
1: In other news, a slew of violence in Illinois over the weekend. Multiple shootings have occurred in Chicago since Friday that has led to at least seven deaths and 38 injuries. This news prompted President Trump to post on Truth Social, renewing his call for military intervention in the city. Mandatory evacuations are underway for hundreds of people in central Utah, where residents are being threatened by a wind-driven wildfire. Eureka resident Daylin Hermanson.
4: So that's a little disheartening. I mean, that's way closer than anybody wants it to be. Mm-hmm. We're all packed up, ready to go, just in case we get the order. Mm-hmm. But yeah, nobody wants to have that close to their house.
1: Fire officials say the Iron Fire has burned more than 13,000 acres and was 0% contained as of yesterday evening. The New York Post reports that World Cup tourists are not leaving tips, and restaurants are fighting back by adding 20% gratuities automatically.
5: Yeah, not surprising. I've seen this in a lot of touristy areas where they just add it automatically. Even if you only have two people at the table, they're going to add it automatically. People aren't used to leaving tips from other countries.
1: Yeah, but when you travel to a different country, you got to get used to the cultural differences. When we go to their side of the pond, we got to make the adjustments. Got to do the same thing over here.
5: Yeah, I guess so. It also shocks them when we tell them we don't even pay like our servers minimum wage. Like, you know, people just can't comprehend that.
1: Yeah, that part shocks a lot of people.
5: Thanks, Nicole. It's 22 minutes after the hour.
6: 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I've been surfing here since I was a kid. Now, seeing my grandson out on the water, it means everything to me. Watching him and taking in the blue waves, the sea breeze, the blurry horizon.
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1: We're speaking with Andrew Keschner, personal finance reporter at MarketWatch. The story is called SpaceX Employees Now Have Enough Wealth on Paper to Buy Every Home in This Texas City. All right, so explain what has happened here with the recent IPO of SpaceX for workers.
2: So one of the very interesting aspects of working for SpaceX, a lot of workers, I'm not sure of all, maybe very good share of the workers were given stock options, essentially saying, look, you know, we're gonna pay you less up front, but if this takes off, pardon the pun, that's your compensation right there. And sure enough, after the initial public offering last week, we have a boatload of workers with SpaceX stock who were paid in stock, and all of a sudden that took on a ton of value. So these are people who have become very wealthy very quickly.
1: What kind of homes are they looking for and where?
2: So, this is interesting because SpaceX itself, the actual physical plant, as I understand it, is in, kind of like this far-flung remote part of Texas. They need a lot of their own space to build rockets and do all that. It's not necessarily a place that a lot of people live day in and day out. I did talk to a Austin, Texas real estate agent who was saying that for him personally, yeah, there are a lot of SpaceX employees and their families. I mean, basically kind of like the bedroom community. It's a 40-minute flight away. And he said after the IPO is, quote, a pretty good one-day bump to millionaires and billionaires in one town.
1: Jeez.
2: And all of a sudden, you know, he's already got some that are already looking to buy places, and he's already, he expects much more of that.
1: Mm. We're speaking with Andy Keschner, personal finance reporter at MarketWatch. The story is called SpaceX Employees Now Have Enough Wealth on Paper to Buy Every Home in This Texas City. It's interesting, though, because they get these shares, but they can't access them right away, right? So they're borrowing against them in some cases as they look,
2: right,
1: shop for homes?
2: Exactly, yeah. So when that's part of the deal in IPOs is there's typically some sort of lockup period where even though you're getting paid in the stock, you can't cash out. And so, as you said, some of them are, you know, going to their lender, you know, however they're working out the financing and saying, look, I will pay you, but I'm going to borrow against these shares, which are, you know, this is some good collateral on this side. I mean, the thing is, though, I mean, other people may likely wait for those lockup periods to end, and then they have a lot of wealth, and then they can cash out. And so this is just really the start of this whole mini boom of buying. It started for just like a little bit of numbers here. The stock started trading Friday at $150 per share. That was already above its IPO price.
0: Andrew Keschner from MarketWatch with our own Gordon Deal. Just about 30 minutes after the hour now, you're listening to This Morning, America's First News.

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1: ABC News, I'm Brian Clark. Vice President J.D. Vance said there was progress made in talks with Iran. ABC's Tom Sufi Burridge has more from the site of the talks in Lucerne, Switzerland.
2: J.D. Vance saying that the most exciting thing, in his words, has been the fact that the Iranians have agreed to allow UN nuclear inspectors back into the country. The vice president saying that is a first step in terms of ending Iran's nuclear program.
1: Iran's officials say progress was also made in ending Israeli strikes on Hezbollah in Lebanon. British Prime Minister Keir Starmer says he's resigning. The UK is going to have its seventh prime minister in just over a decade. Starmer spoke to King Charles before announcing his decision. President Trump's renewing calls for military intervention in Chicago after a spate of weekend shootings left at least seven dead. 38 others were hurt. Longtime Federal Reserve Chair Alan Greenspan has died at 100. He served as Fed chair for 18 years. This is ABC News.
3: Good morning. Oregon's Fish and Wildlife Commission meets in Redmond this week. They'll tour the project that protects sage habitat for mule deer in Central Oregon. The public invited to that tour this Thursday morning, and we have a link at mycentraloregon.com. Crews are preparing to begin construction of a new roundabout at 15th and Ferguson in Southeast Bend, and that area expected to be closed starting today with detours in place. The project expected to be completed by this fall. Despite all the uncertainty surrounding talks with Iran, gas prices here at home dropped nearly 14 cents per gallon in the last week, and diesel prices have now fallen below $5 for the first time since March. Analysts predict that downward trend will continue. In Central Oregon, public lands are tinder dry, and fire officials have increased their fire danger once again, moving from high to extreme. With the lack of winter snowpack, Central Oregon fire conditions are about 1 to 2 months ahead of the historic norm, with sunshine and a high today of 86.
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1: 34 minutes after the hour, Mike Gavin in for Gordon Deal, along with Nicole Murray on this Monday. Here are some of the stories and headlines we're following for you. UK Prime Minister Keir Starmer announced he is resigning. The U.S. and Iran makes what's being called encouraging progress in Switzerland. President Trump is vowing to prosecute alleged reflecting pool vandals. Firefighters make progress on a massive warehouse fire in Los Angeles. The USDA reports three new cases of screwworm. Toy Story 5 is a blockbuster $160 million opening weekend. The tiny island nation of Cape Verde continues to write their Cinderella story in the World Cup. And the man with no lifeguard training who rushed into danger and saved three lives. That story in about 20 minutes. 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Normalcy is not coming back. That was the word from a Ford Motor executive last week, talking about how trade negotiations and the Iran war, among other things, have disrupted global supply. Liz

0: Young, who covers logistics and supply chains for the Wall Street Journal, has written about what companies have stopped waiting for supply chains to return to what used to be normal. And she joins us now for more. Liz, talk about how normal isn't coming back.
1: Companies have certainly been adjusting to a ton of upheaval in supply chains over the past 6 years, really since the pandemic. So we saw those waves of port backlogs. We saw products be out of stock. Then we saw companies have too much in stock, which weighed on their earnings. Of course, more recently, we've seen the war in Iran weigh on fuel prices. We've seen transportation costs rise. So companies have really been going through it the past few years, and normal is no longer what it used to be.
0: Okay, so what's it going to look like now, Liz? What are companies doing here?
1: Companies are saying that a successful supply chain in the future is not going to be based on scale or buying power, but instead based on agility and decision-making speed. So they're working on creating redundancy in their supply chains, meaning having backup plans where they might need them. They're also trying to get smarter about resilience generally in terms of making sure that goods can get where they need to be in the event of a disruption.
0: So kind of give us a status right now of the logistics cost and how they've been. I mean, I guess that's difficult to pin down.
1: So the latest

0: specifically really tied to that ocean shipping decrease. Now, so far this year, we're seeing that logistics costs are on the rise again. We're seeing some different surveys coming out saying that inventory, transportation, and warehousing costs are up. Trucking rates have been climbing. So have ocean shipping rates.
1: We're speaking with Liz Young, logistics and supply chain reporter for the Wall Street Journal and Dow Jones Risk Journal. The piece is called U.S. Companies Stop Waiting for Supply Chains to Return to Normal. So I guess, Liz, as part of these more flexible supply chains that they reference, the shippers are actually using more ports. How does that work?
0: In some cases, yes. So more shippers are thinking about how do we use an East Coast port, a West Coast port, and maybe even a Gulf Coast port to just have backup plans in place that we already, you know, have these operations moving. And maybe if we need to shift some cargo from one location to another, it's much easier to make that change if you already have those standing relationships.
1: And what about the role of warehouse automation? That came up in your story.
0: Warehouse automation has been a really interesting one because a lot of companies have moved to this in part to save on labor costs, of course, and to help plug any gaps in the labor force. But at the same time, that automation is putting more stress on the electrical grid. So we see companies that have to charge electric vehicles at their warehouses. They have to run this automation inside. And now, of course, at the same time, we've all been talking about data centers and how data centers are getting built out so rapidly across the U.S. with their own massive energy needs. So all of this together, one analyst at S&P said, could mean higher costs and less reliability of the electrical grid.
1: So is there a cost here to creating more flexible supply chains? In other words, anything on the consumer, like we might pick up the tab for that on the back end?
0: A lot of these redundancy and resiliency plans have been rolling out over the past few years. Certainly when there are rising transportation costs, frequently companies pass that along in some form or another. But so far, in terms of the resiliency efforts, these plans have been in place for a while now. I mean, we're talking about going back to the pandemic. So certainly those costs are getting passed along in some form or fashion.
1: All right. Thanks for the insight, Liz. Liz Young of the Wall Street Journal. Don't forget, if you want even more of our show, you can grab today's podcast with tons of content that you might have missed. On today's podcast, Trump tries to outrun the courts by building his ballroom fast, why travelers are trading down for their summer vacations closer to home, and how to spot a really bad tipper. 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Coming up next, Elmo sets the record straight.

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0: As always, make sure you're keeping up with all that's happening on our social media feeds, including our latest videos. Now playing, the crew has World Cup fever. Some of us might be taking it a little too seriously, and then referee Gordon needs to step in and break it up. You can see how that went on Instagram, TikTok, Facebook, and X. Just search for This Morning with Gordon Deal. Time again for the mic drop, and sitting in for me is Dom Savino. Good morning, Dom.
1: Good morning, Mike. Elmo is trying to get back into the good graces of sports fans by throwing his weight behind the team of the summer. Now, to unpack the mess Elmo made, if that sentence made no sense to you at all, we have to go back to the start of the month. Our red friend from Sesame Street decided to chime in ahead of the NBA Finals between the New York Knicks and the San Antonio Spurs. He posted on X at that point saying, quote, "Elmo hopes both teams have fun." Just one problem. Sesame Street is located in Manhattan,
0: sure is,
1: at least in the show. So the Knicks' easily excitable fan base quickly turned Elmo into New York enemy number one for sitting on the fence. At the victory celebration, the night the Knicks clinched the championship, a fan showed up with Elmo's head on a spike. Fortunately, Elmo has since mended fences with Knicks fans. And with the World Cup underway, it is obvious Elmo has learned a valuable lesson. Always support the home team.
2: Just to be clear, Elmo wants Team USA to win, okay? But Elmo loves everybody. Just to be clear, don't make this a thing.
1: Oh, it is a thing, Elmo. And whether it's serious fandom or just self-preservation, Elmo made the right choice.
0: Yeah, congrats, Elmo. It's like voting for, like, rooting for ice cream and puppies or something like that. Wow, way to make a stand there, Elmo.
1: That's right.
0: Yeah, finally making the right choice. Yeah, we were talking about this off air. I love, like, every sort of, like, 5 to 7 years, it seems like somehow, some way, Elmo gets into some sort of trouble or is in the news for one reason or another. So, yeah, this was probably one of the more fun ones, I think, though.
1: Yeah, yes, this is the Elmo from Rocco the Rock fame.
0: Yes, we know Elmo, not a fan of Rocco. One thing I enjoyed when I used to watch Sesame Street with my kids when they were younger, you know, probably about a decade ago, is Elmo's disdain for Rocco, and like pretty much the only thing on earth that he doesn't like.
1: Right.
0: So yeah, he was not mincing words, you know, going on both sides when it came to Rocco.
1: Yeah, that's the one thing he takes a stand on. I love too how much Knicks fans took off with that.
0: Oh yeah. Yeah, that was fun. I mean, look, you know, again, you need anything you can for motivation, right? I mean, anything to sort of give you that little extra juice when it comes to the finals. So, sure, you know, Elmo's just stepped right in the middle of that.
1: Yeah, now back on Americans, in Americans' good graces. I'm very happy for Elmo about this. Well, Mike, cops in the Orlando area got quite a surprise the other day when they pulled over a speeding car with a senior at the steering wheel. It happened at Lake County, Florida. Late one night, cops spotted a red Corvette and a gray sports car flying down the highway side by side at over 100 miles an hour in a 45 mile an hour zone. Cops took off and they flagged down the flagrant speeders, expecting to see a couple of young guns who needed to be scared straight. When they pulled up alongside the gray sports car, deputies were shocked by what they found. An 85-year-old with a cigar in his mouth. Grandpa told cops he was just, quote, out having a ride in my favorite car. Oh, boy. He said he wasn't racing anybody, just trying to stay out of the red Corvette's way. The 85-year-old and the other driver were charged with street racing and dangerous speeding. Grandpa, slow down.
0: Yeah, so 85 is the new what? The new 25?
1: That's
0: the new,
1: right.
0: The new 30? I mean, yeah, but, you know, like there's like a one, you know, tiny percentage of me that it's like, all right, go, Grandpa. And then thinking about then, you know, what it could have been the ramifications of this. Very dangerous ramifications.

0: vacations. You know what, Gramps? You know, maybe just stay home.
1: Somebody better get Grandpa like a Prius or something. Something's going to go a little bit slower.
0: Yeah, a car that doesn't go 100 miles an hour so easily would probably be a good thing.
1: Yeah, I agree.
0: Thanks, Dom. 13 minutes in front of the hour.
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13: Is America's First News, preparing you for the day ahead with headlines and in-depth analysis. This morning with Gordon Deal.
0: Dementia is poised to hit more Americans than ever, but odds could be quietly shifting in your favor. A new report by Vox says that while a graying population means new dementia cases in the U.S. could top 1 million a year by 2060, a person at any given age is now far less likely to develop the condition than someone that age a generation ago. Driving the improvement, they say, better heart and blood vessel health thanks to blood pressure and cholesterol drugs, less smoking, and improved stroke care, as well as more years of schooling, which research has linked to lower dementia risk. Separately, a study published in the journal Neurology makes a strong case for staying up to date on your vaccines, finding that people aged 65 and up who got a high-dose flu vaccine had a nearly 55% lower risk of developing Alzheimer's disease over the two-year study period. It's 9 minutes in front of the hour now. Here's Nicole Murray.
13: And now, the three big things you need to know. Number one.
14: Mediators say the U.S. and Iran have made progress during talks in Switzerland toward reaching a final deal within 60 days. This also includes the agreement to establish a committee to end hostilities in Lebanon. Vice President J.D. Vance before the meeting.
15: These things are always a little bit messy. If you go back to how much was happening 3 months ago and compare it to 3 weeks ago, great progress has been made. If you go back to 3 weeks ago to 3 days ago, additional progress has been made.
14: Low-level discussions will last all week.
2: Number two.
14: UK Prime Minister Keir Starmer announced this morning that he is resigning.
4: Every decision I've taken has been about putting the country I love first. That is why I will resign as leader of the Labour Party.
14: Starmer will remain in the role until his successor is chosen during elections this summer.
2: Number three.
14: Smoke continues to spread over the Los Angeles region as a fire at the Boyle Heights warehouse continues for a sixth day. This woman lives in the area.
6: It's hard to breathe and our hearts keep palpitating quite a bit. Our eyes keep itching. We just want this to end and we want to have a normal life.
14: Officials say firefighters have struggled to fight the blaze because the building's walls are thick and insulated. A 51-year-old Connecticut man has fallen to his death from an upper deck of Madison Square Garden in New York during a concert over the weekend. Police have identified the man as Paul Cukor. Officials have not revealed how far the man fell. An American Airlines pilot says an unruly passenger apparently bit a fellow flyer as the aircraft approached Philadelphia. The airline said the passenger was experiencing a medical emergency during yesterday's incident. Woody, Buzz Lightyear, and Jesse still got it.
8: So what's going on?
16: Slink, talk to me.
17: 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A lot of commotion.
18: I bet they're arguing over getting rid of us.
19: Oof, are we getting donated?
20: Donuts.
21: No, sweetie.
22: Donated.
21: Wow, I love her, but this is going to be hard.
14: Toy Story 5 ruled the box office this weekend with $160 million in domestic ticket sales. The film also raked in $312 million globally. A Healthy Paws study says that 77% of respondents say their dog or cat is like their child. However, roughly three quarters of pet parents say the price they decline treatment at their vet's recommendation falls at roughly $1,000.
0: That's sad to think that we could put a price tag on something like that. That we have a limit.
14: I think for me personally, this isn't like, oh my gosh, she needs $5,000 worth of stuff to save her life. Like they'll recommend this vaccine and this medication and this topical ointment. Like I think it's like when it's a little bit more, what's the word I'm looking for?
0: A little more needed, right?
14: Right.
0: Like a desperate situation that you need. Yeah, I get that. Yeah, $1,000, depending on what it is.
14: That's the key for me.
0: That's true. 6 minutes in front of the hour.
23: 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Well, now, there's a place where you

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2: A Louisiana shuttle driver is being praised as a hero after rushing into dangerous waters and rescuing three people who were caught in a powerful rip current, including a young boy. According to SunnySkies.com, Jordan Matthew was working at Elmer's Island Refuge near Grand Isle on what seemed to be a normal day, but then suddenly a young boy had become trapped in a strong current. In an attempt to save him, a woman believed to be a family member went in after him and got caught as well. At the same time, another woman swimming nearby was also pulled into dangerous water. None of the three could swim. Without any formal lifeguard training, Matthew immediately sprang into action. He reached the boy first and brought him to a safe area, then guided the first woman back towards shore before turning his attention to the second woman, who had drifted further away and was fighting exhaustion, eventually carrying her on his shoulder at one point in a state he called absolute focus. That'll do it for this hour. For Nicole Murray and Dom Savino, I'm Mike Gavin. 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

0: Project that protects sage habitat for mule deer in Central Oregon. The public invited to that tour this Thursday morning, and we have a link at mycentraloregon.com. Crews are preparing to begin construction of a new roundabout at 15th and Ferguson in Southeast Bend, and that area expected to be closed starting today with detours in place. The project expected to be completed by this fall. Despite all the uncertainty surrounding talks with Iran, gas prices here at home dropped nearly 14 cents per gallon in the last week, and diesel prices have now fallen below $5 for the first time since March. Analysts predict that downward trend will continue. Central Oregon public lands are tinder dry, and fire officials have increased their fire danger once again, moving from high to extreme. With the lack of winter snowpack, Central Oregon fire conditions are about 1 to 2 months ahead of the historic norm. With sunshine and a high today of 86. When you see news happen, call 541-323-NEWS. I'm Bill Baker, News Radio, KBNW.
1: Hey, Oregon, it's your cool dad. Let's have a little talk. I know, every summer it feels like the same routine. Summer weather leaves our state hot and dry, and our outdoor activities can accidentally spark a wildfire. We just need everyone to make sure that doesn't happen, okay? Whether we're having a campfire, mowing the lawn, or driving the car, we just have to be careful. So let's put on that smoky hat and keep Oregon green!

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1: First round in the books. Good morning. I'm Mike Gavin in for Gordon Deal along with Nicole Murray. It's Monday, June 22nd, and here's what we have for you this hour.
2: The U.S. and Iran are said to have finished an opening round of talks to end the months-long conflict.
1: U.K. Prime Minister Keir Starmer is resigning after just 2 years on the job.
2: And back in D.C., President Trump is venting his growing frustrations over the problems with the reflecting pool.
1: And what kind of summer vacation trade-ins are we making this year?
3: You know, a lot of people who wanted to go to Europe this year are being priced out. And, you know, Airbnb is seeing a jump in domestic bookings. Wander, which is a luxury short-term rental company, is also seeing an increase in their domestic bookings. And Expedia is seeing a jump in search interest for, you know, places like Florida and California beaches, as well as American lakes.
1: Jenna Contino from Market Watch on why some have had to settle for Tacoma over Tuscany this summer. That's coming up later in the hour. Mediators say the first round of talks between high-ranking U.S. and Iranian officials in Switzerland have ended after a tense opening marked by Tehran's announcement it had again closed the Strait of Hormuz and President Trump repeating his threats to resume attacks on Iran. A joint statement from mediating nations Qatar and Pakistan said the U.S. and Iran agreed to a roadmap toward a final deal within 60 days and that technical talks will continue for the rest of the week. The two sides are said to have agreed to a mechanism to end the fighting in Lebanon and open a communications line to help ensure safe passages for commercial ships through the contested strait. Vice President J.D. Vance before the meeting.
4: The question before us now is how much more can we accomplish together? Can we turn over a new leaf? Can we change relations in the Middle East permanently? Or do we go back to doing things the old way, which is not our preference, but is certainly very much something that can happen.
1: Just before talks officially began on Sunday, Fox News reported that Trump said he told Iranian officials, "You won't have a country if they tried to close the strait again." Trump also reiterated an earlier threat that the U.S. would take over the waterway and possibly charge a toll of its own. Oil prices had tumbled over the past week to levels unseen since the war started on February 28th with the U.S.-Israeli attacks on Iran. After the joint statement, Brent crude oil futures fell further to around $79 a barrel. British Prime Minister Keir Starmer announced that he will resign after facing an uprising within his center-left Labour Party. He will remain in office for now with elections to be held this summer. NBC News says it marks an astonishing fall for a leader who sealed a landslide election victory in 2024, riding a wave of popular discontent against 14 years of right-wing conservative rule. But Starmer's political fortunes have taken a hit from a series of bruising scandals, while many of his own lawmakers blamed him for policy missteps that have proved deeply unpopular with the public. Starmer announcing the move.
5: I have heard the answer of my parliamentary party to that question, and I accept that answer with good grace.
1: Calls for Starmer to quit have intensified since May when, after just 2 years in power, he led his party to one of its worst ever performances in local and regional elections. Starmer had vowed to fight any contest, but as speculation mounted over the weekend, President Trump even weighed in, writing that the prime minister failed badly on two very important subjects, immigration and energy, adding, "I wish him well." The next prime minister will become the country's seventh leader in a decade. Officials say people caught vandalizing the Lincoln Memorial reflecting pool on Washington, D.C.'s National Mall will be fully prosecuted. President Trump has blamed vandalism for recent problems with the newly renovated pool, including its new blue paint peeling off. U.S. Attorney Jeanine Pirro said that citations for vandalism have been issued, adding that even minor crimes must be prosecuted to keep the U.S. Capitol safe. Pirro appeared on Fox News.
6: Anyone who was in a position of vandalizing or attempting to vandalize the reflecting pool will face the criminal justice system in D.C.
1: The peeling paint was visible in the 2,000-foot-long rectangular pool less than 2 weeks after President Trump declared its $14.7 million renovation project completed on June 6th. Trump on Saturday claimed that vandals poured corrosive chemicals into the pool. In a Truth Social post on Sunday, Trump blamed a sick and deranged people for the current state of the pool. He had previously posted that the pool will be drained for repairs. 11 minutes after the hour now on This Morning, America's First News. Coming up next, how Trump's ballroom is outrunning the courts.
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0: fear, just facts. 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
1: Gordon Deal taking some time off. I'm Mike Gavin. Thanks as always for listening. The reflecting pool has been making plenty of news in the last week, but let's not forget about the White House ballroom, President Trump's signature project. Lydia Wheeler, who's a legal affairs reporter at the Wall Street Journal, writes that President Trump is blitzing through construction projects in the nation's capital faster than the courts can keep up, and construction continues largely unabated despite legal problems. She joins us now for more. Lydia, start with the ballroom and the legal battle there.
2: President Trump, as you mentioned, is blitzing through these construction projects in the nation's capital faster than the courts can keep up with. So we are focused on the ballroom. That's the main project. The Trump administration has been allowed to keep building while basically a federal appeals court is deciding whether to uphold or reverse a lower court ruling that actually told him that he needs to stop construction. So we're waiting for a ruling from the court on that. But while the appeals court is deciding that, he has basically been able to drive flatbed trucks through that reprieve and keep building the ballroom. It appears like that's the legal strategy, is that the Trump administration is just moving forward with construction projects before courts can intervene and stop the work. And we've seen that with the ballroom. Government attorneys are already saying, hey, this ballroom is above ground. And we have a lawyer told the appeals court on June 5th that there's already 3 million pounds of steel rebar built, and this is above ground and, well on its way. And basically the argument is, hey, we're so far along, it's too late for the courts to stop it now.
1: What if the courts did stop it? If there was some sort of legal justification in the end that said that you can't do this to the ballroom in this way, what could happen?
2: Right. Well, that is absolutely a concern for the judges at this point. Kind of what remedy could they order? And we heard a little bit of that during the appeals court hearing over the ballroom on June 5th. Judge Patricia Millett, President Barack Obama appointee, asked the government's attorney, so what if we get to the end of these legal arguments? And at the very end, a court says, hey, this was complete lawlessness by the government and it couldn't be stopped. What happens then? And, the government's lawyer said, hey, that's up for Congress to decide kind of what happens next. And, I've talked with legal scholars who tell me that it is still within the power of the courts to stop the ballroom construction, even at this relatively late stage. Andrea Katz, who's a professor at Washington University School of Law in St. Louis, said that, of course, would have the ridiculous effect of leaving a giant hole in the ground, as the government's lawyers have said. But she said she doesn't think it's beyond the powers of the courts to do that.
1: Speaking with Lydia Wheeler, legal affairs reporter at the Wall Street Journal, the story is called Trump Tries to Outrun Courts by Building Ballroom Fast. The Kennedy Center renovation, major story. Same for the repainting of the Lincoln Memorial reflecting pool. The arch planned for near Arlington National Cemetery. Is there a way to summarize the rest of those?
2: Yeah, you hit the nail on the head here. Almost every construction project in the nation's capital that Trump has undertaken is facing litigation right now. And the administration is plowing through these plans. They've announced this plan to build a 250-foot arch near Arlington National Cemetery. And the National Park Service just the other week released plans that said crews are planning to work 20 hours a day year-round to get this project done in 3 years or less. And so that is, another one of these projects that's facing litigation, and a court hasn't stepped in yet, basically because it's unclear if anybody has the legal injury yet to sue. So it's really put courts in kind of a pickle, because they need to wait until someone can prove that they are injured by the project, meaning it's already underway. But then once the project is underway, then you hear the Trump administration come to court and say, well, there's nothing that you can do now that this is up to Congress to stop and that we're too far along.
1: And what about the repainting of the reflecting pool?
2: Yeah, so a judge held a hearing last month on whether to temporarily block that project. But 2 weeks after that hearing, the administration filed a notice with the court that said it had already finished the job. So it already finished the job before the judge could even issue a ruling on whether or not to stop the project. And within a few days after that notice, the basin of that pool had already started filling with water. And I talked with the attorneys who brought that case, and they said, even though the project is done, we're not going to stop our litigation, because we want a ruling on the books.

0: says you're not allowed to do this, so that when the president brings his next project, there's hopefully some more clarity on whether or not he has to follow the proper reviews or if he needed congressional approval before moving forward.
1: All right. Thanks, Lydia. Lydia Wheeler at the Wall Street Journal. Meanwhile, administration officials said last week that about $350 million was transferred from the Secret Service to White House security upgrades, including the ballroom. 20 minutes after the hour now, here's Nicole Murray.
2: And now, the three big things you need to know. Number one.
3: Mediators from Qatar and Pakistan say the first round of peace negotiations between the U.S. and Iran in Switzerland concluded earlier this morning with, quote, encouraging progress being made. Vice President J.D. Vance ahead of discussions.
4: What today really represents is the beginning of a technical negotiation that's not going to solve every disagreement, but is going to allow us to sit together as teams for the first time really in history to figure out what matters most to the respective parties, to settle those issues, to solve those issues, and get to a better tomorrow.
3: Lower-level talks are planned for the rest of the week as Iran and the United States agree to create a deconfliction cell to address the fighting in Lebanon.
2: Number two.
3: UK Prime Minister Keir Starmer has announced this morning that he will be resigning.
5: Every decision I've taken has been about putting the country I love first. That is why I will resign as leader of the Labour Party.
3: Starmer will remain in the role until his successor is chosen during elections this summer.
2: Number three.
3: President Trump says work will begin immediately to repair the peeling lining at the Lincoln Memorial Reflecting Pool, as an administration official confirmed that at least five people have been arrested on vandalism charges related to the pool. U.S. Attorney for the District of Columbia, Jeanine Pirro on Fox.
6: Look, the president has made it a priority to make D.C. not only safe but beautiful. And there are several citations that have been handed out to individuals, and these are cases that will be prosecuted to the full extent.
3: Trump added much of the water might have to be drained for repairs. A 51-year-old Connecticut man has fallen to his death from an upper deck of Madison Square Garden in New York during a concert over the weekend. Police have identified the man as Paul Cougar. Officials have not revealed how far the man fell. An American Airlines pilot says an unruly passenger apparently bit a fellow flyer as the aircraft approached Philadelphia. The airline said the passenger was experiencing a medical emergency during yesterday's incident. Woody, Buzz Lightyear, and Jesse still got it.
7: Sue, what's going on?
8: Slink, talk to me.
9: Hard to hear. A lot of commotion.
10: I bet they're arguing over getting rid of us.
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13: No, sweetie. 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
14: Wow, I love her, but this is going to be hard.
3: Toy Story 5 ruled the box office this weekend with $160 million in domestic ticket sales. The film raked in $312 million globally.
1: Now, we know you don't go to the movies often, but could this, a franchise from your childhood, get you to actually go to the movies for once?
3: It might. I always love believing, like, oh, the second you step out, are the stuffed animals alive? Like, I love playing that game with, like, my younger cousins and all.
1: Oh, I could totally see you doing that.
3: Oh, whatever. Don't judge me.
1: 22 minutes after the hour.
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0: 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Oil prices have dropped recently, but that hasn't yet brought down the price of airfares, making summer vacation pricier for many of us. With that comes a trade-off, Tuscany for Tacoma, as more Americans opt to travel closer to home. For more, we're joined by Jenna Contino, smart spending reporter at MarketWatch. Jenna, talk about some of the numbers you've been looking at.
1: Yeah, it's kind of crazy. I mean, if you booked a summer trip in May, you know, the cost of airfare on average was 27% higher than May of last year. And I mean, just from April to May, it was up 7%. So we're really seeing the impact of, you know, this global tension, oil prices contributing to jet fuel increases, which airlines are then passing on to consumers. So, you know, a lot of people who wanted to go to Europe this year are being priced out. And, you know, Airbnb is seeing a jump in domestic bookings. Wander, which is a luxury short-term rental company, is also seeing an increase in their domestic bookings. And Expedia is seeing a jump in search interest for, you know, places like Florida and California beaches, as well as American lakes, mountains, and national parks. So, yeah, and with the World Cup, it's just a really big American travel summer.
0: And the trend toward cutting back on vacations isn't just for lower and middle income people, is it?
1: Yeah, for sure. The CEO of Wander told me that even though the luxury clients can afford that trip to Europe, because the prices have risen so much, they're choosing to vacation domestically instead, just to kind of manage those increased expenses.
0: So you wrote about some of the potential hotspots for travelers who are opting to stay closer to home. Talk first about St. George, Utah. What's going on there?
1: Yeah, I mean, it has Zion National Park, which, if you've seen, you know, pictures of those beautiful red sandstone peaks, very seems like an awesome place to explore. National parks in general have just seen a lot of interest. And St. George was the top Expedia search, or that saw the biggest increase in search, 125% uptick in interest compared with last year. Seems like a good place, you know, if you want to spend the day at the national park. St. George itself actually has a cool downtown with a arts district, restaurants, bars, stuff like that, to return after, you know, a day of hiking.
0: Speaking with Jenna Contino, smart spending reporter at MarketWatch, and her story, American travelers are trading Tuscany for Tacoma this summer thanks to soaring airfares. Now, Alaskan cruises, they seem like they've surged in popularity in recent years, and that could be a good option this year as well.
1: Definitely, yeah. And if that's something, I think, if you're still looking for that adventure, something different from your classic road trip, I mean, Alaska might feel like an international trip, but you are technically still in the U.S. And you can really save a lot with cruises. That seems to be the easiest way to explore Alaska. You know, it's a really guided setup, and there's some really good last-minute cruise deals for under $1,000 per person last time I checked. And that

0: includes room, meals, entertainment on board, kind of everything, all for the cost of maybe just the flight to Europe, not even including everything else. So you can find some significant savings there.
1: All right, we'll take all the tips. Thanks, Jenna. Jenna Contino from Market Watch. Just about 30 minutes after the hour now. 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
2: If Dad made a list of his favorite things, how would he rank his favorite seat in the house? Maybe something like 1, wife, 2, kids, 3, beer, 4, recliner. Or maybe wife, beer, kids, recliner, depending on the day. But lately, he's shifting in his recliner as he tries to get comfortable. The stuffing's falling out, the arms are bent and sagging. Its time has come. With recliners at Lazy Boy starting at $499, now's the perfect time to upgrade his favorite seat and make that list go number 1, recliner. Now that's more like it. Lazy Boy. Long live the lazy.
3: ABC News, I'm Brian Clark. Vice President J.D. Vance in Switzerland said there's still a lot to do, but the first round of talks with Iran went well, focused on a permanent agreement to end the war.
4: The final deal is the house. We set the foundation. We haven't built the house, but we've laid a successful foundation to get to a good place for the American people.
3: He said that one key area of agreement is that Iran will allow International Atomic Energy Agency inspectors back into the country. President Trump said on social media that vandals who damaged the reflecting pool in Washington could get 10 years in prison. He's blaming the vandals for causing the pool's new lining to peel, but he's not offered evidence. The UK is going to have its 7th prime minister in a decade after Keir Starmer announced he's stepping down as Labour Party leader today and prime minister, former Manchester Mayor Andy Burnham, seen as the likely successor. Powerful storms expected to move into the eastern U.S. today. Severe weather blamed for 3 deaths in the Midwest over the weekend. This is a
5: good morning. Central Oregon public lands are tinder dry, and fire officials have increased their fire danger once again, moving from high to extreme. With the lack of winter snowpack, Central Oregon fire conditions are about 1 to 2 months ahead of the historic norm. Local conditions can be found at centraloregonfire.org. Despite all the uncertainty surrounding talks with Iran, gas prices are here at home are dropping nearly 14 cents per gallon in this past week. Diesel prices have now fallen below $5 for the first time since March. Analysts predict the downward trend will continue. Crews are preparing to begin construction of a new roundabout at 15th and Ferguson in Southeast Bend. That area expected to be closed starting Monday, June 29th, with detours in place. The project expected to be complete by this fall. With plenty of sunshine in our forecast this week, our highs mid-80s, but then cooling down by the end of the week, some showers on Friday. With more at MyCentralOregon.com.
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0: why not, I guess, rely just on like speech to text or audio recordings?
1: So right now the technology isn't perfect, and so it's not advanced enough to completely operate on its own. Then there's also the legal and ethical liability. So if there is a record of what happened in a courtroom, that is part of the legal process and part of what attorneys can use going forward. There are a lot of people who don't want to chance that with an imperfect AI transcription. So what has taken the place are digital reporters who come in, they operate the equipment, and then they transcribe it afterward. They clean up the record, and then they can certify it. So they don't have to operate a stenography machine, and they're able to basically use the technology, but also have the human in the loop, so to speak.
0: We're speaking with Allison Poley, workplace reporter at the Wall Street Journal. The story is called "The Job That AI Was Supposed to Kill Needs More Humans Than Ever." And it's a court reporter, the old stenographer. I was trying to process the stat you gave from California. It was like half of the licenses issued for court reporters were given 30 years ago.
1: That's right. And so that's a big reason why there's such an issue in the field right now, is that a lot of people have been working in it a long time. They're retiring, and not as many people are going into stenography. It's not the first career that people think of. And there is this perception that, oh, well, AI is going to be able to do it better. So why would I spend all these years working so hard to learn the machine if it's not even going to be in use anymore?
0: Wow. Explain the story of Jane Williams, the woman in Iowa that you spoke to.
1: Yeah, so Jane Williams has been taking stenography courses for 3 years. So it is a long process. She has a young daughter. She was looking for a way to get... She has a degree in social work, but wanted to find a new career path. And so this allowed her to work in the courtroom.
2: Allison Poley of the Wall Street Journal chatting with Gordon Deal. 20 minutes in front of the hour now on This Morning, America's First News. Coming up next, how to spot a bad tipper.
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0: Of course, we always encourage you to check out what's happening on our social media feeds, including our latest videos. Now playing, our crew has World Cup fever, and some of us might be taking it a little bit too seriously, and referee Gordon needs to step in. You can see how all that went on Instagram, TikTok, Facebook, and X. Just search for This Morning with Gordon Deal. And as I sit in for Gordon, Dom Savino fills in on the mic drop. Good morning, Dom.
1: Good morning, Mike. Like it or not, tipping is a part of our culture, and while every waiter looks forward to an over-the-top tip, a bartender in the Florida Keys named Hunter says she can spot a bad tipper from a mile away. And she's lit up social media with a viral TikTok video revealing her six types of bad tippers. First up, the customers she calls lemonade makers. Apparently, they ask for extra waters, extra lemons, and sugar packets to make both DIY and free lemonades. Next up, there's plenty of time travelers. These are folks who ask her to wait for happy hour to start before she rings up their drinks. Interesting. Mm. Then there's the verbal tippers who butter her up with nice words but don't actually pay up when the check comes. She says she gets some so-called in-my-country customers who love pointing out that back home in Europe, tipping culture is not a thing.
0: Yes.
1: Table gamers prioritize card games over ordering, and they don't tend to share their pot with the staff. And lastly, she says self-proclaimed easy customers never seem to be the kind that also leave good tips.
0: Easy customers don't leave good tips, so they don't give her any problem at all. Is that what they mean by easy customers?
1: These are the self-proclaimed easy customers.
0: Oh,
1: the ones who, when you show up at the table, say, oh, we're going to be the easiest table you have all day.
0: Yeah. I mean, this is also just a great way to spot cheap people, obviously, too. Especially yes. that whole lemonade thing, making the do-it-yourself lemonades. That would definitely be a red flag, I think, if I was a server.
1: I've never heard of that before, by the way. Maybe that's a thing in the Keys.
0: Yeah.
1: Not where we're from.
0: Yeah. No, I could definitely see that. Although the time travelers thing, I have to admit, I mean, I've been out with my girlfriend at a bar, and we definitely have timed our arrival or leaving to happy hour. I think a lot of people do that. Maybe not everybody.
1: That's okay.
0: Yeah.
1: It sounds like there are people who ask her, let's say happy hour is 5 to 7. People ask her at 4 o'clock, say, hey, can you wait until 5 to put in all our drinks?
0: Yeah.
1: So that they count as happy hour.
0: Right.
1: Drinks.
0: So they're sitting at the bar for that hour or so leading up to happy hour.
1: Yes.
0: Yeah.
1: Trying to travel in time.
0: Yeah. That is definitely something to spot for sure.
1: Yeah. So if you want the cheap folks, apparently time travelers, there they are.
0: All right.
1: Well, Mike, for this next story, you're going to need a gallon of sanitizer because it is as sweet as it is likely smelly. Plumbers in Michigan responding to an emergency call discovered an engagement ring that had been dropped in a toilet 10 years prior. Mm. Greg Johnson says he and his crew were summoned to fix a sewer line in Heartland, about an hour outside Detroit. When they cracked open the pipe, they found a shiny object. And once they got all the muck off, they realized it was an engagement ring. The plumbers posted on social media. They heard from a woman who works at a nearby spa. She remembered somehow, a whole 10 years prior, a customer lost their engagement ring down the spa's toilet, and the staff wasn't able to save it. The plumbers eventually tracked down that woman, Carol, married to her husband Roger for over 60 years.
0: Wow.
1: Turns out Roger bought the ring back in 1965. Carol says she never thought she'd see the ring again. I just hope it got a bath in Clorox before anybody touched that thing.
0: Yeah, we do these stories all the time of people who lose stuff in the garbage and lose stuff down the toilet, and they get it back, and they're like, oh, I'm so happy to see it again. And I'd be like, I'm going to bring that to the jewelry store, see how much money I can get for it. That's probably what I'd be doing.
1: Sounds like an anniversary present right there. 60-year anniversary, a new one.
0: Right, exactly. Thanks, Dom. 13 minutes now in front of the hour.

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1: Dementia is poised to hit more Americans than ever, but the odds could be quietly shifting in your favor. A new report by Vox says that while a graying population means new dementia cases in the U.S. could top 1 million a year by 2060, a person at any given age is now far less likely to develop the condition than someone that age a generation ago. Driving the improvement, they say, better heart and blood vessel health thanks to blood pressure and cholesterol drugs, less smoking, and improved stroke care, as well as more years of schooling, which research has linked to lower dementia risk. Separately, a study published in the journal Neurology makes a strong case for staying up to date on your vaccines, finding that people aged 65 and up who got a high-dose flu vaccine had a nearly 55% lower risk of developing Alzheimer's disease over the two-year study period. It's about 8 minutes in front of the hour now, and here's Nicole Murray.
2: And now, the three big things you need to know. Number one.
3: Mediators say the U.S. and Iran have made progress during talks in Switzerland toward reaching a final deal within 60 days, including the agreement to establish a committee to end hostilities in Lebanon. Vice President J.D. Vance before the meeting.
4: We're all working towards regional peace. There, of course, are going to be sometimes disagreements about precisely how to get there, but I actually feel great about where we are in Lebanon. There's still some additional wood to chop, but we're going to keep on working at it.
3: Low-level discussions will last all week.
2: Number two.
3: UK Prime Minister Keir Starmer announced this morning that he is resigning.
5: I have heard the answer of my parliamentary party to that question. And I accept that answer with good grace.
3: Starmer said he will remain in the role until his successor.

0: officer is chosen during elections this summer.
1: Number three.
0: Smoke continues to spread over the Los Angeles region as a fire at the Boyle Heights warehouse continues for a sixth day. Los Angeles Mayor Karen Bass.
2: We have, of course, activated the emergency operations center to be immediately activated and to take such steps as may be necessary for the protection of health, life, and property.
0: Officials say firefighters have struggled to fight the blaze because the building's walls are thick and insulated. France is enduring sizzling temperatures with trains, concerts, and sporting events being canceled and authorities cracking down on drinking alcohol in public. Tourist Zuzu Hobbs after Paris opened Canal Saint-Martin to swimmers.
3: Is there anywhere to swim and cool off? And they said, my friend who lives here said there's no way she's going to be swimming in here because it's so dirty, but it's hot. I'm going to risk it.
0: In other news, authorities are investigating after a Delta Airlines jet was roughly 300 feet from an American Airlines plane during a close call at Boston's airport that forced the Delta aircraft to abort a weekend landing attempt. Hear how it sounded on air traffic control.
4: 2361 going around, because of America.
5: America 3161, where are you going?
4: You cleared it for takeoff, 3161.
0: There are no reports of any injuries. Cape Verde is impressing during its first World Cup.
6: A bit more dangerous.
7: Oh, that's risky. Net is empty. The shot taken. Cape Verde's target.
0: The call on Fox as the tiny country scores its second goal against Uruguay yesterday to finish in a draw. The final score, 2-2.
8: We love an underdog story, don't we?
0: Oh, I'm rooting for them now.
8: Cape Verde, population 530,000.
0: Wow, that's it.
8: I think there's about that many people like within a mile of where we are right now.
0: Yeah, I know. And they're holding their own. I have to say I'm proud of them.
8: Go Cape Verde. Love it. 6 minutes in front of the hour.
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1: Oregon. This is our home. From its wide Pacific shore to its majestic peaks and open desert, this state has it all. 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Please, keep Oregon green.
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retired nurse in Ohio went from worrying about jail time to being surrounded by strangers offering help. According to SunnySkies.com, for weeks, 79-year-old Beverly Thomas had been carrying a heavy burden. Arthritis and tremors made it increasingly difficult for her to maintain her property, and living on a fixed income left little room for hiring help or paying legal expenses. The situation became even more stressful when she was summoned to court over the condition of her yard and was told by a judge that she could be put in jail over it. Then, after a local television station shared her situation, something remarkable happened. People across Northeast Ohio began reaching out, determined to help. One visitor was a local attorney offering legal assistance. The other was a lawn care professional who immediately volunteered to organize a cleanup effort for the property. Soon, dozens of people expressed interest in helping. Volunteers began discussing everything from trimming overgrown vegetation to hauling away debris. And what began as a frightening court appearance quickly transformed into a powerful reminder that communities still come together when someone needs a hand. That'll do it for this hour. For Nicole Murray and Dom Savino, I'm Mike Gavin. Thanks for listening to This Morning, America's First News.

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3: From ABC News, I'm Brian Clark. Vice President J.D. Vance said the first round of talks with Iran went well in Switzerland.
4: The final deal is the house. We set the foundation. We haven't built the house, but we've laid a successful foundation to get to a good place for the American people.
3: The vice president touted Iran's agreement to admit International Atomic Energy Agency inspectors into the country, but ABC's Tom Sufi Burge in Switzerland says that comes with a caveat.
5: Those inspectors from the International Atomic Energy Agency were already very much part of the verification process. So, I mean, it's not an additional win by the Trump administration in terms of these negotiations. And the vice president was very clear. He conceded that, you know, there is still a long way to go.
3: Britain is going to have its seventh prime minister in a decade. Keir Starmer announced he is stepping down as PM and leader of the Labour Party. ABC's James Longman is outside of 10 Downing Street.
6: What next? Well, he remains prime minister today, and he will be prime minister for the next few weeks because by Labour Party rules, there will now be a contest within the party, which he said is going to be in July. All eyes will be on Andy Burnham.
3: Burnham is the former mayor of Manchester who says he will seek the leadership position. July 4th marks 1 year since the catastrophic flooding in the Texas Hill Country that killed at least 139 people, dozens of them at an all-girls summer camp. ABC's Jim Ryan says state investigators have released a report.
7: The failures at Camp Mystic began long before the July 4th, 2025 flood, according to investigator Casey Garrett.
8: Nobody had any idea what they needed to be doing.
7: She says a lack of flood warnings and a delayed evacuation would lead to the deaths of 25 young campers and two counselors.
8: It was such a tragic disservice to these people that they were starved of information.
3: Former Federal Reserve Chair Alan Greenspan died at 100. He was Fed chair for 18 years. You're listening to ABC News.
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3: President Trump says there will be arrests threatening 10 years in prison for vandalism of the reflecting pool in Washington, D.C. The new lining is peeling. The president's blaming vandalism. ABC's Elizabeth Schulze says the renovation is the president's most recent D.C. refurbishment.
14: The company that applied the coating says it identified some areas of the pool that require repairs and confirmed that it will need to be drained. That company, along with a water purification business that's owned by a longtime donor to President Trump, bypassed the traditional bidding process that's typically used to do work on national parks.
3: The Supreme Court reinstated a murder conviction.

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1: A change at the top in the UK. Good morning. I'm Mike Gavin in for Gordon Deal along with Nicole Murray. It's Monday, June 22nd, and here's what we have for you this hour.
2: In a stunning turn of events, UK Prime Minister Keir Starmer is resigning after just 2 years on the job.
1: The US and Iran are said to have wrapped up a day of talks aimed at ending the conflict.
2: A warehouse fire in Los Angeles continues to burn as wildfires pop up in Utah.
1: And just how wealthy are some SpaceX employees after their blockbuster IPO?
3: And he said after the IPO is, quote, a pretty good one-day bump to millionaires and billionaires in one town.
4: Jeez.
3: And all of a sudden, you know, he's already got some that are already looking to buy places. And he's already, you know, he expects much more of that.
1: Andrew Keschner from MarketWatch on how the housing market could suddenly be upended by suddenly rich workers later in the hour. Mediators say the first round of talks between high-ranking U.S. and Iranian officials in Switzerland have ended after a tense opening marked by Tehran's announcement it had again closed the Strait of Hormuz and President Trump repeating his threats to resume attacks on Iran. A joint statement from mediating nations Qatar and Pakistan said the U.S. and Iran agreed to a roadmap toward a final deal within 60 days and that technical talks will continue for the rest of the week. The two sides are said to have agreed to a mechanism to end the fighting in Lebanon and open a communications line to help ensure safe passages for commercial ships through the contested strait, Vice President J.D. Vance before the meeting.
5: What today really represents is the beginning of a technical negotiation that's not going to solve every disagreement, but is going to allow us to sit together as teams for the first time really in history to figure out what matters most to the respective parties, to settle those issues, to solve those issues, and get to a better tomorrow.
1: Just before talks officially began on Sunday, Fox News reported that Trump said he told Iranian officials, you won't have a country if they tried to close the strait again. Trump also reportedly reiterated an earlier threat that the U.S. would take over the waterway and possibly charge a toll of its own. British Prime Minister Keir Starmer announced that he will resign after facing an up.

0: rising within his center-left Labour Party. He will remain in office for now, with elections to be held this summer. NBC News says it marks an astonishing fall for a leader who sealed a landslide election victory in 2024, riding a wave of popular discontent against 14 years of right-wing conservative rule. But Starmer's political fortunes have taken a hit from a series of bruising scandals, while many of his own lawmakers blamed him for policy missteps that have proved deeply unpopular with the public. Here's Starmer announcing the move.
1: Every decision I've taken has been about putting the country I love first. That is why I will resign as leader of the Labour Party.
0: Calls for Starmer to quit have intensified since May when, after just 2 years in power, he led his party to one of its worst ever performances in local and regional elections. Starmer had vowed to fight any contest, but as speculation mounted over the weekend, President Trump even weighed in, writing that the prime minister failed badly on two very important subjects, immigration and energy, adding, "I wish him well." The next prime minister will become the country's seventh leader in a decade. Officials say people caught vandalizing the Lincoln Memorial reflecting pool on Washington, D.C.'s National Mall will be fully prosecuted. President Trump has blamed vandalism for recent problems with the newly renovated pool, including its new blue paint peeling off. U.S. Attorney Jeanine Pirro said that citations for vandalism have been issued, adding that even minor crimes must be prosecuted to keep the U.S. Capitol safe. Pirro appeared on Fox News.
2: Look, the president has made it a priority to make D.C. not only safe but beautiful. And there are several citations that have been handed out to individuals, and these are cases that will be prosecuted to the full extent.
0: The peeling paint was visible in the 2,000-foot-long rectangular pool less than 2 weeks after the president declared its $14.7 million renovation project completed on June 6th. Trump on Saturday claimed that vandals poured corrosive chemicals into the pool. The pool has also suffered an algae bloom that makes the water look green. Workers from the National Park Service earlier this week poured hydrogen peroxide into the pool to combat the algae. Pirro said anyone adding products to the pool that can generate algae could face more severe charges. Coming up at 11 minutes after the hour now on This Morning, America's First News. Next, can the Freedom Caucus keep making waves?
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1: Hey, this is Gary Sullivan from At Home with Gary Sullivan. What do you say we all get together this weekend and talk about our homes? Protect that investment from energy to plumbing to painting. We got it covered. 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

0: 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You're listening to America's First News, This Morning with Gordon Deal.
1: Gordon Deal, taking some time off. I'm Mike Gavin. Thank you as always for joining us. The House Freedom Caucus, a high-profile group that's made waves in recent years, is facing an exodus of some of its most prominent members. What does this mean for its future after years at the center of GOP congressional fights? For answers, we turn to Lauren Green. She's a congressional reporter at the Washington Examiner. Lauren, just start by kind of explaining what's happening here.
2: Yeah, so I mean, we have a record number of exits in the House in general, but then whenever you look at the Freedom Caucus or a lot of those members that are leaving or going to run for higher office, they're very media friendly, very firebrand conservative members. You have six of the people in the House Freedom Caucus, which is one of the most conservative flanks of the Republican Party, who are often kind of give Speaker Johnson a hard time. And so whenever you look at those six, a couple of those are some of those reoccurring names that you see in the news whenever you have big votes on spending bills, or they were really big in the negotiations for the big beautiful bill, because these members are often really looking for spending cuts. Most of them are major budget hawks, and so they are really up in there, especially with Speaker Johnson's small margins. First of all, you have Congressman Chip Roy from Texas. He actually lost his runoff for to be the next attorney general. He will be departing after having that bid in the state. You also have Congressman Ralph Norman, who also lost a bid to go run for South Carolina's to be the next governor of South Carolina. And then you look over at Arizona and you have Andy Biggs, who was a former chairman, and he's really been the voice of the Freedom Caucus for a long time. He is running to be Arizona's next governor with President Trump's endorsement. I do think it's interesting whenever you look at Roy and Norman. Neither one of them got President Trump's endorsement. And although they work closely with the president, and if you ask them, they would both say that they have good relationships with the president. I think the president likes them. I think that sometimes they can cause some issues on the negotiations front whenever they're trying to get these budget cuts. And then, I mean, you have a couple of other members departing that are not as media friendly as the three that I just listed. You have Harriet Hageman in Wyoming and Barry Moore of Alabama, who will most likely be the next senators from their state, as they are both the Republican nominee and backed by Trump.
1: We're speaking with Lauren Green, congressional reporter for the Washington Examiner. So Lauren, now what? Does the group try to recruit new members?
2: Yes. Yeah, so I've actually talked to some people in the Freedom Caucus and some of their team, and there are a lot of upcoming freshmen that are backed by what is called the Freedom Fund. They are endorsed by, it's not a direct correlation with the House Freedom Caucus, but the Freedom Fund really does look for those incoming freshman members to endorse that will most likely become part of the Freedom Caucus once they are sworn into Congress. So there's a handful of those members. I know that I cover Texas pretty closely. There's some in there. They had endorsed somebody against former Congressman Tony Gonzalez, who ended up resigning over some scandals earlier this year, but they had endorsed his challenger. So I think that we have a list of these Freedom Fund-backed candidates that will most likely end up in the Freedom Caucus, and I do not think that we will be shy of any media-friendly faces or anyone willing or likely to cause a ruckus.
1: So what happens to the Freedom Caucus if Democrats take control of the House?
2: They'll definitely have less pull. Like I said, with the small margins, the Freedom Caucus is a big enough caucus within the House Republican Conference that they can have a lot of pull. Speaker Johnson, at any given moment, only has from a 1-3 margin, and 3 is on a really, really good day. And so when you have 5 of these Freedom Caucus members, or 6, like the 6 I just

0: listed departing, that can easily tank a bill if they're not getting what they want. So when Republicans aren't in the majority and Republicans aren't controlling the House calendar or what bills come to the floor, the Freedom Caucus won't have as much of a say. I don't think that Democrats are going to be very willing to bring up Freedom Caucus priorities as much as they would for moderate or centrist Republicans' priorities. And so I think that they will have pretty little pull once Republicans lose the majority.
1: So, Lauren, just touch on the relationship between House Speaker Mike Johnson and the House Freedom Caucus.
0: I think that Speaker Johnson respects the House Freedom Caucus. I think that they can often cause him many, many headaches. But at the same time, I do think that the Speaker does tend to lead towards those very conservative principles. And I think that he understands where these members come from, along with a lot of leadership.
1: All right. Thanks for the insight, Lauren. Lauren Green from the Washington Examiner joining us this morning. Coming up on 20 minutes after the hour now, here's Nicole Murray.
2: And now, the three big things you need to know. Number one.
3: Mediators say the first round of peace negotiations between the U.S. and Iran in Switzerland concluded earlier this morning with, quote, encouraging progress being made. Vice President J.D. Vance before discussions.
4: The question before us now is how much more can we accomplish together? Can we turn over a new leaf? Can we change relations in the Middle East permanently, or do we go back to doing things the old way, which is not our preference, but is certainly very much something that can happen.
3: Lower level talks are planned for the rest of the week as Iran and the United States also agreed to create a deconfliction cell to address the fighting in Lebanon.
2: Number two.
3: UK Prime Minister Keir Starmer has announced this morning that he will be resigning after just 2 years on the job.
5: I have heard the answer of my parliamentary party to that question. And I accept that answer with good grace.
3: Starmer said he will remain in the role until his successor is chosen during elections this summer.
2: Number three.
3: President Trump says work will begin immediately to repair the peeling lining at the Lincoln Memorial reflecting pool, as an administration official confirmed that at least five people have been arrested on vandalism charges related to the pool. U.S. Attorney for the District of Columbia, Jeanine Pirro on Fox.
6: Anyone who was in a position of vandalizing or attempting to vandalize the reflecting pool will face the criminal justice system in D.C.
3: In other news, a slew of violence in Illinois over the weekend. Multiple shootings have occurred in Chicago since Friday that has led to at least seven deaths and 38 injuries. This news prompted President Trump to post on Truth Social, renewing his call for military intervention in the city. Mandatory evacuations are underway for hundreds of people in central Utah, where residents are being threatened by a wind-driven wildfire. Eureka resident Dalen Hermanson.
7: So that's a little disheartening. I mean, that's way closer than anybody wants it to be. Mm-hmm. We're all packed up, ready to go, just in case we get the order. Mm-hmm. But yeah, nobody wants to have that close to their house.
3: Fire officials say the Iron Fire has burned more than 13,000 acres and was 0% contained as of yesterday evening. The New York Post reports that World Cup tourists are not leaving tips, and restaurants are fighting back by adding 20% gratuities automatically.
1: Yeah, not surprising. I've seen this in a lot of touristy areas where they just add it automatically. Even if you only have two people at the table, they're going to add it automatically. People aren't used to leaving tips from other countries.
3: Yeah, but when you travel to a different country, you got to get used to the cultural differences. When we go to their side of the pond, we got to make the adjustments. Got to do the same thing over here.
1: Yeah, I guess so. It also shocks them when we tell them we don't even pay like our servers minimum wage. Like, you know, people just can't comprehend that.
3: Yeah, that part shocks a lot of people.
1: Thanks, Nicole. It's 22 minutes after the hour.
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1: We're speaking with Andrew Keschner, personal finance reporter at MarketWatch. The story is called SpaceX Employees Now Have Enough Wealth on Paper to Buy Every Home in This Texas City. All right, so explain what has happened here with the recent IPO of SpaceX for workers.
2: So one of the very interesting aspects of working for SpaceX, a lot of workers, I'm not sure of all, maybe very good share of the workers were given stock options essentially, saying, look, you know, we're gonna pay you less up front, but if this takes off, pardon the pun, that's your compensation right there. And sure enough, after the initial public offering last week, we have a boatload of workers with SpaceX stock who were paid in stock, and all of a sudden that took on a ton of value. So these are people who have become very wealthy very quickly.
1: What kind of homes are they looking for and where?
2: So, this is interesting because SpaceX itself, the actual physical plant, as I understand it, is in, kind of like this far-flung remote part of Texas. They need a lot of their own space to build rockets and do all that. It's not necessarily a place that a lot of people live day in and day out. I did talk to a Austin, Texas real estate agent who was saying that for him personally, yeah, there are a lot of SpaceX employees and their families. I mean, basically kind of like the bedroom community. It's a 40-minute flight away. And he said after the IPO is, quote, a pretty good one-day bump to millionaires and billionaires in one town.
1: Jeez.
2: And all of a sudden, you know, he's already got some that are already looking to buy places, and he's already, he expects much more of that.
1: We're speaking with Andy Keschner, personal finance reporter at MarketWatch. The story is called SpaceX Employees Now Have Enough Wealth on Paper to Buy Every Home in This Texas City. It's interesting, though, because they get these shares, but they can't access them right away, right? So they're borrowing against them in some cases as they look shop for homes?
2: Exactly. Yeah. So when that's part of the deal in IPOs is

0: There's typically some sort of lockup period where even though you're getting paid in the stock, you can't cash out. And so, as you said, some of them are, you know, going to their lender, you know, however they're working out the financing and saying, look, I will pay you, but I'm going to borrow against these shares, which are, you know, this is some good collateral on this side. I mean, the thing is, though, I mean, other people may likely wait for those lockup periods to end. And then they have a lot of wealth, and then they can cash out. And so this is just really the start of this whole mini boom of buying. I mean, it started for just like a little bit of numbers here. The stock started trading Friday at $150 per share. That was already above its IPO price.
1: Andrew Keschner from MarketWatch with our own Gordon Deal. Just about 30 minutes after the hour now, you're listening to This Morning, America's First News.

0: If Dad made a list of his favorite things, how would he rank his favorite seat in the house? Maybe something like 1, wife, 2, kids, 3, beer, 4, recliner. Or maybe wife, beer, kids, recliner, depending on the day. But lately, he's shifting in his recliner as he tries to get comfortable. The stuffing's falling out, the arms are bent and sagging. Its time has come. With recliners at Lazy Boy starting at $4.99, now's the perfect time to upgrade his favorite seat and make that list go number 1, recliner. Now that's more like it. Lazy Boy. Long live the lazy.
1: ABC News, I'm Brian Clark. Vice President J.D. Vance in Switzerland said there was good progress in talks between the U.S. and Iran. Said that one objective achieved was setting up a way to address conflicts in the region.
2: If Hezbollah fires at Israel or if Israel responds, if there are other conflicts that arise in the region, we're actually talking to each other and figuring out how to stop the shooting, how to make the region safer, our allies and everybody else.
1: Battled UK Prime Minister Keir Starmer's resigning and also stepping down as leader of the Labour Party. He'll stay on until a successor is chosen. Andy Burnham, the former mayor of Manchester, is seen as the most likely successor. He'd be the 7th prime minister in a decade. The judge overseeing the case of Charlie Kirk's death may rule today on whether to sanction prosecutors over comments they made about bullet fragments recovered from Kirk's body. Defense lawyers say the comments could prejudice potential jurors. This is ABC News.
3: Good morning. Central Oregon public lands are tinder dry, and fire officials have increased their fire danger once again, moving from high to extreme. With the lack of winter snowpack, Central Oregon fire conditions are about 1 to 2 months ahead of the historic norm. Local conditions can be found at centraloregonfire.org. Despite all the uncertainty surrounding talks with Iran, gas prices are here at home are dropping nearly 14 cents per gallon in this past week. Diesel prices have now fallen below $5 for the first time since March. Analysts predict the downward trend will continue. Crews are preparing to begin construction of a new roundabout at 15th and Ferguson in Southeast Bend. That area expected to be closed starting Monday, June 29th, with detours in place. The project expected to be complete by this fall. With plenty of sunshine in our forecast this week, our highs mid-80s, but then cooling down by the end of the week, some showers on Friday. With more at MyCentralOregon.com.
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1: 34 minutes after the hour, Mike Gavin in for Gordon Deal, along with Nicole Murray on this Monday. Here are some of the stories and headlines we're following for you. UK Prime Minister Keir Starmer announced he is resigning. The U.S. and Iran makes what's being called encouraging progress in Switzerland. President Trump is vowing to prosecute alleged reflecting pool vandals. Firefighters make progress on a massive warehouse fire in Los Angeles. The USDA reports three new cases of screwworm. Toy Story 5 is a blockbuster $160 million opening weekend. The tiny island nation of Cape Verde continues to write their Cinderella story in the World Cup. And the man with no lifeguard training who rushed into danger and saved three lives. That story in about 20 minutes. This portion of the program is brought to you by Sleep Number. 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Normalcy is not coming back. That was the word from a Ford Motor executive last week, talking about how trade negotiations and the Iran war, among other things, have disrupted global supply. Liz Young, who covers logistics and supply chains for the Wall Street Journal, has written about what companies have stopped waiting for supply chains to return to what used to be normal, and she joins us now for more. Liz, talk about how normal isn't coming back.
2: Companies have certainly been adjusting to a ton of upheaval in supply chains over the past 6 years, really since the pandemic. So we saw those waves of port backlogs. We saw products be out of stock. Then we saw companies have too much in stock, which weighed on their earnings. Of course, more recently, we've seen the war in Iran weigh on fuel prices. We've seen transportation costs rise. So companies have really been going through it the past few years. And normal is no longer what it used to be.
1: Okay, so what's it going to look like now, Liz? What are companies doing here?
2: Companies are saying that a successful supply chain in the future is not going to be based on scale or buying power, but instead based on agility and decision-making speed. So they're working on creating redundancy in their supply chains, meaning having backup plans where they might need them. They're also trying to get smarter about resilience generally in terms of making sure that goods can get where they need to be in the event of a disruption.
1: So kind of give us a status right now of the logistics cost and how they've been. I mean, I guess that's difficult to pin down.
2: So the latest State of Logistics report came out this week from the Council of Supply Chain Management Professionals. And that report showed that U.S. businesses last year spent $2.4 trillion on transportation, inventory carrying costs, and other shipping-related expenses, which was actually down 1% from 2024. Now, that was driven by a 36% drop in ocean shipping costs. So that was specifically really tied to that ocean shipping decrease. Now, so far this year, we're seeing that logistics costs are on the rise again. We're seeing some different surveys coming out saying that inventory, transportation, and warehousing costs are up. Trucking rates have been climbing. So have ocean shipping rates.
1: We're speaking with Liz Young, logistics and supply chain reporter for the Wall Street Journal and Dow Jones Risk Journal. 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

0: automation. That came up in your story.
1: Warehouse automation has been a really interesting one because a lot of companies have moved to this in part to save on labor costs, of course, and to help plug any gaps in the labor force. But at the same time, that automation is putting more stress on the electrical grid. So we see companies that have to charge electric vehicles at their warehouses. They have to run this automation inside. And now, of course, at the same time, we've all been talking about data centers and how data centers are getting built out so rapidly across the U.S. with their own massive energy needs. So all of this together, one analyst at S&P said, could mean higher costs and less reliability of the electrical grid.
0: So is there a cost here to creating more flexible supply chains? In other words, anything on the consumer, like we might pick up the tab for that on the back end?
1: A lot of these redundancy and resiliency plans have been rolling out over the past few years. Certainly when there are rising transportation costs, frequently companies pass that along in some form or another. But so far, in terms of the resiliency efforts, these plans have been in place for a while now. I mean, we're talking about going back to the pandemic. So certainly those costs are getting passed along in some form or fashion.
0: All right. Thanks for the insight, Liz. Liz Young of the Wall Street Journal. Don't forget, if you want even more of our show, you can grab today's podcast with tons of content that you might have missed. 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Coming up next, Elmo sets the record straight.

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0: As always, make sure you're keeping up with all that's happening on our social media feeds, including our latest videos. Now playing, the crew has World Cup fever. Some of us might be taking it a little too seriously, and then referee Gordon needs to step in and break it up. You can see how that went on Instagram, TikTok, Facebook, and X. Just search for This Morning with Gordon Deal. Time again for the mic drop, and sitting in for me is Dom Savino. Good morning, Dom.
1: Good morning, Mike. Elmo is trying to get back into the good graces of sports fans by throwing his weight behind the team of the summer. Now, to unpack the mess Elmo made, if that sentence made no sense to you at all, we have to go back to the start of the month. Our red friend from Sesame Street decided to chime in ahead of the NBA Finals between the New York Knicks and the San Antonio Spurs. He posted on X at that point saying, quote, "Elmo hopes both teams have fun." Just one problem. Sesame Street is located in Manhattan,
0: sure is.
1: At least in the show. So the Knicks' easily excitable fan base quickly turned Elmo into New York enemy number one for sitting on the fence. At the victory celebration, the night the Knicks clinched the championship, a fan showed up with Elmo's head on a spike. Fortunately, Elmo has since mended fences with Knicks fans. And with the World Cup underway, it is obvious Elmo has learned a valuable lesson. Always support the home team.
2: Just to be clear, Elmo wants Team USA to win, okay? But Elmo loves everybody. Just to be clear, don't make this a thing.
1: Oh, it is a thing, Elmo. And whether it's serious fandom or just self-preservation, Elmo made the right choice.
0: Yeah, congrats, Elmo. It's like voting for, like, rooting for ice cream and puppies or something like that. Wow, way to make a stand there, Elmo.
1: That's right.
0: Yeah, finally making the right choice. Yeah, we were talking about this off air. I love, like, every sort of, like, 5 to 7 years, it seems like somehow, some way, Elmo gets into some sort of trouble or is in the news for one reason or another. So, yeah, this was probably one of the more fun ones, I think, though.
1: Yeah, yes, this is the Elmo from Rocco the Rock fame.
0: Yeah, yes, we know Elmo, not a fan of Rocco. One thing I enjoyed when I used to watch Sesame Street with my kids when they were younger, you know, probably about a decade ago, is Elmo's disdain for Rocco, and like pretty much the only thing on earth that he doesn't like.
1: Right.
0: So yeah, he was not mincing words, you know, going on both sides when it came to Rocco.
1: Yeah, that's the one thing he takes a stand on. I love too how much Knicks fans took off with that.
0: Oh yeah. Yeah, that was fun. I mean, look, you know, again, you need anything you can for motivation, right? I mean, anything to sort of give you that little extra juice when it comes to the finals. So sure, you know, Elmo's just stepped right in the middle of that.
1: Yeah, now back on Americans, in Americans' good graces. I'm very happy for Elmo about
0: yes.
1: this. Well, Mike, cops in the Orlando area got quite a surprise the other day when they pulled over a speeding car with a senior at the steering wheel. It happened at Lake County, Florida. Late one night, cops spotted a red Corvette and a gray sports car flying down the highway side by side at over 100 miles an hour in a 45-mile-an-hour zone. Cops took off, and they flagged down the flagrant speeders, expecting to see a couple of young guns who needed to be scared straight. When they pulled up alongside the gray sports car, deputies were shocked by what they found. An 85-year-old with a cigar in his mouth. Grandpa told cops he was just, quote, out having a ride in my favorite car. Oh, boy. He said he wasn't racing anybody, just trying to stay out of the red Corvette's way. The 85-year-old and the other driver were charged with street racing and dangerous speeding. Grandpa, so, slow down.
0: Yeah, so 85 is the new what? The new 25?
1: That's
0: the new,
1: right.
0: The new 30? I mean, yeah, but, you know, like there's like a one, you know, tiny percentage of me that it's like, all right, go, Grandpa. And then thinking about then, you know, what it could have been the ramifications of this. Very yeah. dangerous ramifications. You know, and Gramps, you know, maybe just stay home.
1: Somebody better get Grandpa like a Prius. Something's
0: yes.
1: going to go a little bit slower.
0: Yeah, a car that doesn't go 100 miles an hour so easily would probably be a good thing.
1: Yeah, me. I agree.
0: Thanks, Dom. 13 minutes in front of the hour.
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0: is America's First News, preparing you for the day ahead with headlines and in-depth analysis. This Morning with Gordon Deal.
1: Dementia is poised to hit more Americans than ever, but odds could be quietly shifting in your favor. A new report by Vox says that while a graying population means new dementia cases in the U.S. could top 1 million a year by 2060, a person at any given age is now far less likely to develop the condition than someone that age a generation ago. Driving the improvement, they say, better heart and blood vessel health thanks to blood pressure and cholesterol drugs, less smoking, and improved stroke care, as well as more years of schooling, which research has linked to lower dementia risk. Separately, a study published in the journal Neurology makes a strong case for staying up to date on your vaccines, finding that people aged 65 and up who got a high-dose flu vaccine had a nearly 55% lower risk of developing Alzheimer's disease over the two-year study period. It's 9 minutes in front of the hour now. Here's Nicole Murray.
0: And now, the three big things you need to know. Number one.
2: Mediators say the U.S. and Iran have made progress during talks in Switzerland toward reaching a final deal within 60 days. This also includes the agreement to establish a committee to end hostilities in Lebanon. Vice President J.D. Vance before the meeting.
3: These things are always a little bit messy. If you go back to how much was happening 3 months ago and compare it to 3 weeks ago, great progress has been made. If you go back to 3 weeks ago to 3 days ago, additional progress has been made.
2: Low-level discussions will last all week.
0: Number two.
2: UK Prime Minister Keir Starmer announced this morning that he is resigning.
4: Every decision I've taken has been about putting the country I love first. That is why I will resign as leader of the Labour Party.
2: Starmer will remain in the role until his successor is chosen during elections this summer.
0: Number three.
2: Smoke continues to spread over the Los Angeles region as a fire at the Boyle Heights warehouse continues for a sixth day. This woman lives in the area.
5: It's hard to breathe and our hearts keep palpitating quite a bit. Our eyes keep itching. We just want this to end and we want to have a normal life.
2: Officials say firefighters have struggled to fight the blaze because the building's walls are thick and insulated. A 51-year-old Connecticut man has fallen to his death from an upper deck of Madison Square Garden in New York during a concert over the weekend. Police have identified the man as Paul Cooker. Officials have not revealed how far the man fell. An American Airlines pilot says an unruly passenger apparently bit a fellow flyer as the aircraft approached Philadelphia. The airline said the passenger was experiencing a medical emergency during yesterday's incident. Woody, Buzz Lightyear, and Jesse still got it.
6: So what's going on?
7: Slink, talk to me.
8: Hard to hear. A lot of commotion.
9: I bet they're arguing over getting rid of us.
10: Oh, are we getting donated?
11: Donuts.
12: No, sweetie. Donated.
13: Wow, I love her, but this is going to be hard.
2: Toy Story 5 ruled the box office this weekend with $160 million in domestic ticket sales. The film also raked in $312 million globally. A Healthy Paws study says that 77% of respondents say their dog or cat is like their child. However, roughly three quarters of pet parents say the price they decline treatment at their vet's recommendation falls at roughly $1,000.
1: That's sad to think that we could put a price tag on something like that. That we have a limit.
2: I think that for me personally, this isn't like, oh my gosh, she needs $5,000 worth of stuff to save her life. Like they'll recommend this vaccine and this medication and this topical ointment. Like I think it's like when it's a little bit more, what's the word I'm looking for?
1: A little more needed, right?
2: Right.
1: Like a desperate situation that you need. Yeah, I get that. Yeah, $1,000, depending on what it is.
2: That's the key for me.
1: That's true. 6 minutes in front of the hour.
14: 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You're just waiting for someone to match your role perfectly. Well, now, there's a place where you

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0: A Louisiana shuttle driver is being praised as a hero after rushing into dangerous waters and rescuing three people who were caught in a powerful rip current, including a young boy. According to SunnySkies.com, Jordan Matthew was working at Elmer's Island Refuge near Grand Isle on what seemed to be a normal day, but then suddenly a young boy had become trapped in a strong current. In an attempt to save him, a woman believed to be a family member went in after him and got caught as well. At the same time, another woman swimming nearby was also pulled into dangerous water. None of the three could swim. Without any formal lifeguard training, Matthew immediately sprang into action. He reached the boy first and brought him to a safe area, then guided the first woman back towards shore before turning his attention to the second woman, who had drifted further away and was fighting exhaustion, eventually carrying her on his shoulder at one point in a state he called absolute focus. That'll do it for this hour. For Nicole Murray and Dom Savino, I'm Mike Gavin. Thanks for listening to This Morning, America's First News.
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7: From ABC News, I'm Michelle Franzen. Legendary Grammy-winning music producer Clive Davis has died. ABC's Dave Packer has more on the man behind some of America's top musical icons.
8: Clive Davis was once dubbed the music executive with the Midas touch for finding talent during his time at CBS Records and then with his own company, Arista Records. In a 2013 interview, Davis talked about his greatest find, Whitney Houston.
9: We had seven number ones in a row. Our first album sold 22 million around the world.
8: Davis's catalog of artists besides Houston include Aretha Franklin, Earth, Wind & Fire, Barry Manilow, Billy Joel, and Jennifer Hudson. Clive Davis was inducted into the Rock and Roll Hall of Fame in 2000 in the non-performers category.
7: Clive Davis was 94. Peace negotiations between the U.S. and Iran remain fragile following a weekend of talks in Switzerland. Vice President J.D. Vance telling reporters delegations between U.S., Pakistan, Iran, and Qatar are aimed at bringing a permanent end to the war in region.
10: The opening of the Strait of Hormuz, the ending of the Iranian nuclear program, all of these things have already been accomplished. The question before us now is how much more can we accomplish together? Can we turn over a new leaf? Can we change relations in the Middle East permanently?
7: Iran over the weekend vowing to close the Strait of Hormuz following Israeli strikes in Lebanon targeting Hezbollah. Less than 2 weeks before July 4th festivities, marking America's 250th anniversary, problems persist with the multi-million dollar renovation of the Lincoln Memorial Reflecting Pool.
11: Just 2 weeks after President Trump completed his more than $16 million renovation of the iconic Reflecting Pool, he now says it will need to be drained and repaired immediately. Last week, pieces of that new coating that the president applied to describe as an American flag blue color began peeling off. Trump now claims that vandalism is to blame, but he's provided no evidence to prove it.
7: ABC's Elizabeth Schulze in Washington, D.C. 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
3: Evacuations taking place in central Utah after a fast-moving wildfire. Details from ABC's Melissa Adan.
4: The Iron Fire, the biggest of 11 wildfires across the state. Fueled by high winds, heat, and dry conditions, burning more than 22,000 acres southwest of Provo. The flames erupting Friday, growing rapidly over the weekend as firefighters struggle to contain it.
5: It's just real sad. They rode and off-roaded in these mountains. And a lot of memories, and they're all pretty much just gone, burned up.
3: Texas investigators have found many failures linked to the disaster at Camp Mystic, where deadly flash floods killed 25 girls and two counselors last summer. The panel cites a lack of flood warnings and delayed evacuations. Camp Mystic was supposed to partially reopen this summer, but public outcry leading officials to keep it closed. Former Federal Reserve Chair Alan Greenspan has died.
6: Appointed by Ronald Reagan, Alan Greenspan knew the global economy was changing, as he once told Congress.
7: It's becoming increasingly conceptual and less physical. More services and less physical goods.
6: Greenspan oversaw a period of unprecedented prosperity through the 1990s, but his policies were later blamed for contributing to the housing crisis and global recession of 2008.
3: ABC's Brian Clark. Greenspan was 100. He died from complications of Parkinson's, according to his widow. And
8: good morning. Central Oregon public lands are tinder dry, and fire officials have increased their fire danger once again, moving from high to extreme. With the lack of winter snowpack, Central Oregon fire conditions are about 1 to 2 months ahead of the historic norm. Local conditions can be found at centraloregonfire.org. Despite all the uncertainty surrounding talks with Iran, gas prices are here at home are dropping nearly 14 cents per gallon in this past week. Diesel prices have now fallen below $5 for the first time since March. Analysts predict the downward trend will continue. Crews are preparing to begin construction of a new roundabout at 15th and Ferguson in Southeast Bend. That area expected to be closed starting Monday, June 29th, with detours in place. The project expected to be complete by this fall. With plenty of sunshine in our forecast this week, our highs mid-80s, but then cooling down by the end of the week, some showers on Friday. With more at MyCentralOregon.com. 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

weekend. Let's talk news right off the bat here, shall we? We got more progress in those U.S.-Iran peace talks, which I want to bring to your attention the latest on that because, well, it's kind of a big deal what's going on there. I think it has both implications, very clear implications for U.S. national security as well as the election cycle. And we'll have that discussion here because it does really matter here at home. So Iran, all of it, the Hormuz, the Strait of Hormuz, as it is also known, the situation of the nuclear inspections. I'll bring you up to speed on all of this shortly. We also have UK. I don't know how many of you really care about this, although I view the UK, other than the fact that, yes, the Earl of Sexton has declared that the England national team will win the US World Cup, or the US-based World Cup, I should say. Some of you are giving me heat for that. You know what? I'm just calling balls and strikes here. Or goals and offsides, if you will. That's what I'm doing. And I'm sorry, I'm not taking off my red coat and my powdered wig. I just happen to think that Harry Kane is going to lead his team to greatness. But other than you all throwing tomatoes at me for my soccer take, the UK's Prime Minister, Keir Starmer, has announced that he is resigning. Disastrous, this guy. Complete and utter catastrophe. Trump has been giving him the rough stuff for a while now, as he should. Total textbook failure of governance in the UK. So I think there's some interesting takeaways that we have from that. Also, some updates on the Israeli and Hezbollah side of the Mideast peace, really Israeli Hezbollah slash Lebanon side of that negotiation. We will have that discussion, which I am looking forward to. And we got a guest, Linda McMahon, Education Secretary. She's got some great stuff to talk to us all about. You know, I want to spend more time talking education in general here on the program. I think it's an area that all of you care about, all of us care about, and it certainly could be a whole lot improved. And so it's one of those mandates under the Trump administration that we all want to see success, but it doesn't get a lot of the media buzz. So we'll talk to Linda McMahon, the education secretary, about that. Before we get into the nitty gritty on the Iran deal, which is one of these things we're going to have to continuously follow because it does change and shift day to day. I just want to say to all the dads out there, I hope you had a fantastic Father's Day. I really felt like there was a particular, at least online from the degree that I can gather this, there was really more of a Father's Day celebration, more of a vibe from people than I have seen in a while. I think that is in part because of this second Trump administration bringing a degree of sanity to all things, including we can have a great day for the moms and a great day for the dads. And in fact, mothers and fathers are absolutely critical, should be celebrated. If anything, I think you could make a case that we should have, you know, a federal holiday for Mother's Day and a federal holiday for Father's Day. These are areas of our society that should get a whole lot more attention and praise in the pop culture than they do. And I felt like this time around, and maybe it's just because my wife, Carrie, thank you, Carrie, made a beautiful tribute to me being a dad for 14 months now. Honestly, those of you who are dads already know this. It's just the greatest thing. It's just the greatest thing. I don't know what else I could say about it. You already know that. And I think I love being a dad more than anything else that I've ever experienced. So it was so nice to see a lot of people just celebrating their dads, celebrating being dads. And then you had this from the New York Times. You really, folks, whatever you think the reality is in these lib media newsrooms, however crazy you think they are, they're crazier. And I think that they're insane. And then they reach new levels. It's Father's Day. You would think that we could just have one day where we say, you know what's great? Men who are dads, either being dads or

0: with regard to prison abolition over the weekend. But, you know, you even had the mayor of Chicago, Brandon Johnson. His city still has a pervasive crime problem. And let's just speak honestly about this. When we say a pervasive crime problem, we mean that too many people in Chicago are being shot, and a vastly disproportionate number of the people being shot are black. And this should be stopped. The same way that Trump brought down the crime rate in D.C., we should bring down the crime rate in Chicago, right? No, instead, in D.C., Brandon Johnson is focused on, they had this whole committee to look at the impact, here you go, the impact of being, of anti-trans violence. This was also from this weekend. The mayor of America's third largest city had a group that looked into a specially pulled together committee to look at anti-trans violence in Chicago. Not violence in general, not, hey guys, how do we stop the shootings? How do we deal with anti-trans violence? And this is what the mayor of Chicago wrote. For too many transgender Chicagoans, the sense of belonging they deserve in their city has been denied by exclusion and barriers to opportunity in spaces that should feel safe and welcoming. Since declaring a trans femicide state of emergency, let me repeat this. The mayor of Chicago has declared a, quote, trans femicide state of emergency. He then goes on to say, our administration has strengthened the city's capacity to support LGBTQ plus Chicagoans. This framework builds on that work by centering the voices and lived experiences of trans Chicagoans to chart a path toward a safer, more connected city. The mayor of Chicago will call together a special committee in order to look at how to stop anti-trans violence, which, I mean, what are the numbers? We're really, the trans community is less than 1% of the population overall in general. So you're looking at how many cases here versus the, I don't know, 500-600 murders a year in Chicago, which have become far too common. Is that right? Guys, I'm going to the top of my head. I think it's something like that. 400 or 500 maybe. Far too many. But this is how powerful the ideology is. You see this? On Father's Day weekend, they have to talk about being a trans dad. On Father's Day weekend, they have to say, not, we want more young men to survive into adulthood so they can become fathers themselves, bring down the violence in general in Chicago. No, it's, let's really spend time and resources on anti-trans violence, which is a phenomenon that I'm sure if you looked into the numbers, barely exists at all. But these are the race communists. These are the gender communists. This is how they are. You can't even have a Father's Day for fathers without being told that it's actually about something else. Don't ever forget that, my friends. All right, we'll come back into the Iran deal here coming up in a moment. And also, I might talk to you a bit about the latest on a prison abolitionist, which is exactly what it sounds like. One of them making headlines over the weekend, too. But here's a stat that will put you on alert. Last year, 1 in 6 Americans lost money to digital fraud. 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
2: ABC News, I'm Michelle Franzen. Talks continue in Switzerland to hammer out a permanent ceasefire deal between the U.S. and Iran. Vice President J.D. Vance among the delegates over the weekend, along with mediators from Qatar and Pakistan. ABC's Karen Travers has more.
3: It was also notable to hear the president say that this is a ceasefire extension. This is not a final deal. There are now negotiations taking place over this 60-day window.
2: The delegation says technical negotiations on nuclear issues and sanctions are now the focus moving forward. In the U.K., facing mounting pressure to resign due to a loss of confidence within his Labour Party, Prime Minister Keir Starmer announcing he's resigning. He'll stay on until elections are held in July. The music world mourning the death of Clive Davis, the five-time Grammy Award-winning producer known for discovering and producing top music icons, including Aretha Franklin, Whitney Houston, and Barry Manilow. Davis's publicist says the 94-year-old was surrounded by family at his Manhattan home and passed away from age-related illness.
4: Good morning. Central Oregon public lands are tinder dry, and fire officials have increased their fire danger once again, moving from high to extreme. With the lack of winter snowpack, Central Oregon fire conditions are about 1 to 2 months ahead of the historic norm. Local conditions can be found at centraloregonfire.org. Despite all the uncertainty surrounding talks with Iran, gas prices are here at home are dropping nearly 14 cents per gallon in this past week. Diesel prices have now fallen below $5 for the first time since March. Analysts predict the downward trend will continue. Crews are preparing to begin construction of a new roundabout at 15th and Ferguson in Southeast Bend. That area expected to be closed starting Monday, June 29th, with detours in place. The project expected to be complete by this fall. With plenty of sunshine in our forecast this week, our highs mid-80s, but then cooling down by the end of the week, some showers on Friday. With more at MyCentralOregon.com.
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0: It's been building all weekend. The TSA says it screened just under 3 million people Thursday, followed by another nearly 3 million Friday, and heavy volumes Saturday as Americans took advantage of the Juneteenth holiday weekend.
1: Another line of volatile storms on tap for the Midwest and parts of the South again today. It comes after there were more than 50 reported tornadoes over this past weekend, with the most logged in Kansas, Illinois, and Indiana. Two deaths confirmed.
2: Good morning. Central Oregon public lands are tinder dry, and fire officials have increased their fire danger once again, moving from high to extreme. With the lack of winter snowpack, Central Oregon fire conditions are about 1 to 2 months ahead of the historic norm. Local conditions can be found at centraloregonfire.org. Despite all the uncertainty surrounding talks with Iran, gas prices are here at home are dropping nearly 14 cents per gallon in this past week. Diesel prices have now fallen below $5 for the first time since March. Analysts predict the downward trend will continue. Crews are preparing to begin construction of a new roundabout at 15th and Ferguson in Southeast Bend. That area expected to be closed starting Monday, June 29th, with detours in place. The project expected to be complete by this fall. With plenty of sunshine in our forecast this week, our highs mid-80s, but then cooling down by the end of the week, some showers on Friday. With more at MyCentralOregon.com. 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I'm Bill Baker, News Radio, KBNW.
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3: ABC News, I'm Michelle Franzen. Iran and the U.S. signaling talks are advancing on a permanent peace deal following the first round of negotiations in Switzerland. Vice President J.D. Vance says Iran has agreed to let international nuclear inspectors into the country. ABC's Tom Sufi Burridge is in Lucerne.
4: Those inspectors from the International Atomic Energy Agency were already very much part of the verification process. So, I mean, it's not an additional win by the Trump administration in terms of these negotiations. And the vice president was very clear. He conceded that, you know, there is still a long way to go.
3: President Trump in a social media post says Iran will have to, quote, agree to have major weapons inspections for a long time. Health and Human Services say the 42-day quarantine period has ended for 18 Americans exposed to hantavirus on a cruise ship, adding no sustained transmission of the virus was identified in the U.S. And legendary music producer Clive Davis has died. He's credited for discovering music icons, including Aretha Franklin and Whitney Houston. This is ABC News.
5: Good morning. Oregon's Fish and Wildlife Commission meets in Redmond this week. They'll tour the project that protects sage habitat for mule deer in Central Oregon. The public invited to that tour this Thursday morning, and we have a link at mycentraloregon.com. Crews are preparing to begin construction of a new roundabout at 15th and Ferguson in Southeast Bend. The project expected to be completed by this fall. Despite all the uncertainty surrounding talks with Iran, gas prices here at home dropped nearly 14 cents per gallon in the last week, and diesel prices have now fallen below $5 for the first time since March. Analysts predict that downward trend will continue. Central Oregon public lands are tinder dry, and fire officials have increased their fire danger once again, moving from high to extreme. With the lack of winter snowpack, Central Oregon fire conditions are about 1 to 2 months ahead of the historic norm. With our highs in the mid-80s through Thursday, a little bit cooler for Friday through the weekend. More at MyCentralOregon.com.
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0: announced in Switzerland earlier Monday that Iran agreed to let international nuclear inspectors into the country. Now, President Trump is weighing in, writing on social media that Iran will have to, quote, agree to have major weapons inspections in order to ensure nuclear honesty long into the future. Inspections were included in the nuclear agreement reached with Iran during the Obama administration in 2015. President Trump pulled the U.S. out of that during his first term, and Iran then began limiting inspections. Karen Travers, ABC News, the White House.
1: Health officials in the Democratic Republic of Congo say they have confirmed now more than 1,000 cases of Ebola, and they've confirmed 254 deaths. There are still 365 patients in the hospital or in isolation. 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
1: In Southern California, fire crews continuing to battle flare-ups of the massive warehouse fire in Boyle Heights in East Los Angeles. It's been burning since Wednesday, with thick black billowing smoke filling the air. ABC's Melissa Adan has more.
5: Unhealthy air quality in parts of Los Angeles, and all of this is due to this massive warehouse fire that is burning. It has been smoldering for days now, and now a state of emergency has been declared. We can see those smoke and plumes from miles and miles away. LA officials handing out masks and air purifiers to people because we are talking about 85 million pounds of food that is decaying and burning. Officials say that this could possibly burn for weeks.
1: In Utah, a fast-moving wildfire triggering evacuations near Eureka, south of Provo. It's charred nearly 22,000 acres and is 0% contained so far. Legendary music producer Clive Davis has passed away.
6: A five-time Grammy winner and member of the Rock and Roll Hall of Fame, Clive Davis is credited with discovering and guiding some of the biggest musicians ever, from Aretha Franklin to Earth, Wind, and Fire,
7: do you remember?
6: To modern acts like Maroon 5 and Alicia Keys. A statement from his family says Davis shaped the soundtrack of countless lives and left an indelible mark on our culture. Mike Dubusky, ABC News.
1: Clive Davis.
8: Good morning. Oregon's Fish and Wildlife Commission meets in Redmond this week. They'll tour the project that protects sage habitat for mule deer in Central Oregon. The public invited to that tour this Thursday morning, and we have a link at mycentraloregon.com. Crews are preparing to begin construction of a new roundabout at 15th and Ferguson in Southeast Bend. The project expected to be completed by this fall. Despite all the uncertainty surrounding talks with Iran, gas prices here at home dropped nearly 14 cents per gallon in the last week, and diesel prices have now fallen below $5 for the first time since March. Analysts predict that downward trend will continue. In Central Oregon, public lands are tinder dry, and fire officials have increased their fire danger once again, moving from high to extreme. With the lack of winter snowpack, Central Oregon fire conditions are about 1 to 2 months ahead of the historic norm. With our highs in the mid-80s through Thursday, a little bit cooler for Friday through the weekend. More at MyCentralOregon.com. 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
9: 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Please, keep Oregon green.

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0: nice to be right. That all said, the as I've said, if the gas prices continue to go down, great, it's a win, and then they can figure out the details later. But that's assuming that the gas prices continue to go down. If they don't, we're going to have a little bit of a problem here in the midterms. That's just reality. I'm not poo-pooing anything. And I don't think a fair listener today, Mark, maybe other days I've been a little saltier. I don't think today I have been in Eeyore mode or overly concerned about the Iran deal. I'd be honest with you. I'll take my hits. I love the love, and I'll take the lumps from all of you. I don't think today that's a fair assessment of what I've said. I think that the Trump administration is putting itself in a good position to eventually get to a really good place on this deal. And in the meantime, preventing a major political vulnerability, which everyone, including Trump and JD and all the people negotiating this know would be a political vulnerability, which is the price of gas going into the midterms. So again, I think you got to be fair. I think you got to look at what I've actually said today. And there you have it. And also be fair that I told you this is exactly what was going to happen, which I have done for quite some time. So there is that. It is not my first Middle East rodeo, as they say. I guess they don't have rodeos in the Middle East. They have ostrich races. It's a real thing. You know that? They have ostrich races. Ostriches are kind of mean. All right, how would you protect your family from a home intruder? For me, it's not a question because I've got gun safes in my home. I got a lot of hours of gun training, and I would go Second Amendment if I had to, right? 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
2: ABC News, I'm Michelle Franzen. Peace negotiations between the U.S. and Iran remain fragile, but both sides say progress was made on the first round of talks. Vice President J.D. Vance, returning from Switzerland, says Iran has agreed to let international nuclear inspections to resume. But when asked if the U.S. can trust Iran, Vance remained cautious.
3: Whether good faith or bad faith, you can't trust anybody's words. You have to trust what they actually do. Letting in the inspectors is a big deal, but again, we're going to see what they actually let the inspectors do once they're in the country.
2: The U.S. government also issuing a 60-day waiver for sanctions on Iranian oil. Volatile storms targeting the Midwest and parts of the South again today. It follows a weekend of deadly tornado outbreaks across Kansas, Illinois, and Indiana. Former Federal Reserve Chair Alan Greenspan has died. The longtime chair was appointed by President Ronald Reagan. His wife, NBC's Andrea Mitchell, says he died from complications of Parkinson's. Alan Greenspan was 100 years old. This is ABC News.
4: Good morning. Central Oregon public lands are tinder dry, and fire officials have increased their fire danger once again, moving from high to extreme. With the lack of winter snowpack, Central Oregon fire conditions are about 1 to 2 months ahead of the historic norm. Local conditions can be found at centraloregonfire.org. Despite all the uncertainty surrounding talks with Iran, gas prices are here at home are dropping nearly 14 cents per gallon in this past week. Diesel prices have now fallen below $5 for the first time since March. Analysts predict the downward trend will continue. Crews are preparing to begin construction of a new roundabout at 15th and Ferguson in Southeast Bend. That area expected to be closed starting Monday, June 29th, with detours in place. The project expected to be complete by this fall. With plenty of sunshine in our forecast this week, our highs mid-80s, but then cooling down by the end of the week, some

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0: to know, name a place that has had a massively positive impact on the world that would not be subject to the absolute denigration and really defamation of the left. Remember that as we approach our 250th. It should be a time of unity and celebration. And for so many of us, it is. 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

0: all the time because they all have so many skeletons.
1: Well, AOC for president. Mark my words. 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
0: Oh, God.
2: Home. Home is more than a place, more than just a feeling. Home is the difference between existing and belonging. At Lazy Boy, we say create home not because of furniture, but because everyone deserves a place where they belong. A place where their potential is not only seen, but unlocked. A place where their dreams are fulfilled. Create your home at Lazy Boy, a home to be the backdrop for cherished memories with loved ones. 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Lazy Boy, it's so much more.
3: ABC News. I'm Michelle Franzen. Talks progressing between the U.S. and Iran on a peace deal. Vice President J.D. Vance says Iran agreeing to allow nuclear inspectors in, and the U.S. giving a 60-day waiver on sanctions on Iranian oil. Shipping traffic through the Strait of Hormuz starting to increase. That's helping gas prices drop in the U.S. Gas Buddies Patrick DeHaan says it will take time to return to pre-war prices.
4: With crude oil now down about 2.5% this morning, the weekend's activities may not lead to an increase in prices. In fact, it looks like consumers may see a seventh straight week of gas prices declining. But of course, there's a lot of twists and turns in the story, so that could change at a moment's notice.
3: Thunderstorms from the Midwest to the East Coast causing delays and cancellations at key airports. There are more than 545 cancellations nationwide, with the Northeast and Mid-Atlantic airports seeing the most cancellations. And on Wall Street, stocks are mixed with SpaceX dragging on tech shares. This is ABC News.
5: 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Mostly clear skies tonight with a low of 55, partly sunny tomorrow with a high of 88, and sunny on Wednesday with a high in the mid to upper 80s. For more weather anytime, go to mycentraloregon.com and make us your homepage today.
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0: to celebrate the 4th of July. And she made one other comment. What's the other? Oh, anybody that, if the Democratic Party supports Israel, she won't vote for a Democrat. I mean, this is, they're now saying the crazy quiet part. And the only person that was saying it up to this point was James Carville. And that is, yes, they want to pack the courts. Yes, they want to abolish the Electoral College. Yes, they want D.C. statehood. Yes, they want Puerto Rico statehood. We know they want no election integrity measures. We know they don't want proof of citizenship or voter ID, signature verification. They don't want any measures at all that would bring integrity to the system. So Democrats, Republicans, Independents, and every other party would ultimately have confidence in the results, which is insane. All right, 800-941-SHAWN is our number. Boy, where does the time fly? I have so much more to say today. So much more to get to today. 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
9: How does a Democrat feel about the radicalization of the Democratic Party? We'll check in with Doug Schoen on the other side. Also, your calls is Monday coming up, 800-941-SHAWN, if you want to be a part of the program as we continue to roll along. 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
2: From ABC News, I'm Michelle Franzen. Iran and the U.S. signaling that talks are advancing on a permanent peace deal following the first round of negotiations in Switzerland. Vice President J.D. Vance says Iran agreeing to let international nuclear inspectors back into the country. ABC's Tom Sufi Burridge is in Lucerne.
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0: 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Their courage has been tested. You know, 1985, President Reagan delivered these remarks about America's commitment to stand with Israel. And here's what he said.
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1: ABC News, I'm Michelle Franzen. The Trump administration proposing a rule change for citizenship applications. If approved, the cost of applying could increase by more than $550. It still has to go through a two-month review period. ABC's Luke Barr has more.
2: A new proposed rule by the Trump administration might make it more costly to become a U.S. citizen. The administration is proposing to raise the fee to file a citizenship form from $760 to $1,330, an increase of 75%. The current fees, they say, don't cover the cost of the application process.
1: Both the U.S. and Iran say they're making progress on talks for a permanent ceasefire deal. The reopening of the Strait of Hormuz also helping gas prices to drop a bit in the U.S. Health and Human Services says a 42-day quarantine period has ended for 18 Americans exposed to the hantavirus on a cruise ship. And legendary music producer Clive Davis has died. He was credited for discovering music icons, including Aretha Franklin and Whitney Houston over the decades. This is it.
3: 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Mostly clear skies tonight with a low in the mid-50s, partly sunny tomorrow with a high in the upper 80s, and they say sunny with a high of 87 on Wednesday. And for more weather anytime, including live local radar and an extended forecast, go to MyCentralOregon.com and make us your homepage today.
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0: Specifically, yes, you can go after them, you know, for the average daily propaganda, misinformation, you know, lying. You probably can't go after them. They'll say, oh, we just made a mistake.
1: Yeah, but it was actually a humor, you know, a joke, as you know, because it seemed as if all the lying that they do about Trump is what gave people TDS. That was humor.
0: And, I get it.
1: Yes, yes. And I would like you to address the other topic about all these activists that are running in the Democratic Party, because at first, activists, all they did was that. But now they're running.
0: I like the Democratic Party right where they are. I like the party of El Sayed. I like the party of Graham Platner. I like the party of six-gender Tallarico, God is non-binary, the party of Mamdani and Pocahontas and Grandpa Bernie and the Squad and AOC, and a party that has lost its conscience and its soul, because I'll take our odds as being infinitely higher in this pending midterm. Anyway, appreciate the call, my friend. God bless you. Mike in Maryland. Mike, you're next.
2: Picking up on something you touched on Friday, the NIL and the transfer portal in college football. As far as
0: I'm
2: concerned, the minute they take a penny of money, they're professionals. They're no longer amateurs and have no business playing college football.
0: The only slight disagreement I have is this. Let's say it's, and there are different estimates out there. Let's say it's under 5% of college football players, for example, use that sport, will ever make it to the NFL. And, you know, for a college athlete, a top college athlete, it is more than a full-time job. They train like a professional team. These schools make hundreds and hundreds of millions of dollars off of their play. I know we talk about they get a free college education, but to be very honest, if you look deep down, a lot of these players are not exactly taking, you know, physics and biology, and they're not pre-med and pre-law. They're there to play football. And many of them will leave college with lifelong injuries to get some level of compensation, a piece of that pie, and not give it all to the school. Does not seem unfair to me.
2: No, but the players knew what they were getting into way early on, and like Pop Warner, they were getting injuries then. It hurt then. It's going to be the same injuries, only a little more direct, because they're bigger players now. So,
0: look, I hear what you're saying. So you're saying the school should keep all the money. These guys will have life-sustained injuries, and they shouldn't get anything.
2: Yeah.
0: Okay.
2: No.
0: I appreciate it. Thanks for being blunt. All right, quick break. Right back to our phones. 800-941-SHAWN, our number if you want to be a part of the program.
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4: From ABC News, I'm Lindsay Davis, anchor Prime, streaming weeknights on ABC News Live. Peace negotiations between the U.S. and Iran remain fragile, but both sides say progress was made on the first round of talks. The U.S. government also issued a 60-day waiver for sanctions on Iranian oil, and talks now shift to Iran's nuclear program.
5: Vice President Vance announced in Switzerland earlier Monday that Iran agreed to let international nuclear inspectors into the country. Now, President Trump is weighing in, writing on social media that Iran will have to, quote, agree to have major weapons inspections in order to ensure nuclear honesty long into the future. Inspections were included in the nuclear agreement reached with Iran during the Obama administration in 2015. President Trump pulled the U.S. out of that during his first term, and Iran then began limiting inspections. Karen Travers, ABC News, the White House.
4: More fallout over the multi-million-dollar renovation of the Lincoln Memorial reflecting pool. In addition to an algae problem, President Trump, without evidence, is blaming vandalism for the peeling blue paint. He says repairs will begin this week. Powerhouse producer and record executive Clive Davis has died. He's credited with discovering and nurturing some of the biggest musical icons over the past 60 years. ABC's David Packer has more.
6: Clive Davis was once dubbed the music executive with the Midas touch for finding talent during his time at CBS Records and then with his own company, Arista Records. In a 2013 interview, Davis talked about his greatest find, Whitney Houston.
7: She had 7 number ones in a row. Her first album sold 22 million around the world.
6: Davis's catalog of artists besides Houston include Aretha Franklin, Earth, Wind & Fire, Barry Manilow, Billy Joel, and Jennifer Hudson. Clive Davis was inducted into the Rock and Roll Hall of Fame in 2000 in the non-performers category.
4: Bruce Springsteen says Davis changed his life at the age of 22, signing him to Columbia Records. The boss called Davis a great man. Clive Davis was 94. His family says he died from age-related illness. You're listening to ABC News.
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11: Federal subpoenas linked to the Trump administration's immigration surge in Minnesota have now been thrown out.
12: A federal judge on Monday tossed out multiple Justice Department subpoenas that were issued back in January to Minnesota Governor Tim Walz and other officials tied to a federal investigation regarding the state's cooperation with immigration enforcement. Patrick Schiltz, the chief judge of the Minnesota Federal District Court, found that the subpoenas were part of a campaign to retaliate and pressure state officials who resisted cooperating with immigration and customs enforcement officers. The federal probe was announced against the backdrop of the Trump administration's aggressive surge in Minnesota that drew widespread protests and led to the deaths of two American citizens. Alex Mallon, ABC News, Washington.
11: In Southern California, fire crews continuing to battle flare-ups of the massive warehouse fire in Boyle Heights in East L.A. It's been burning since Wednesday. ABC's Melissa Adan has more.
13: Unhealthy air quality in parts of Los Angeles, and all of this is due to this massive warehouse fire that is burning. It has been smoldering for days now, and now a state of emergency has been declared. We can see those smoke and plumes from miles and miles away. LA officials handing out masks and air purifiers to people because we are talking about 85 million pounds of food that is decaying and burning. Officials say that this could possibly burn for weeks.
11: Michelle Franzen, ABC News.
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0: the U.S. naval blockade.
1: I think the blockade was more impactful than dropping bombs, if you want to know the truth. It was, like I said, they call it the steel wall. Nobody got through. Not one ship got through, able to go to Iran.
0: Oil prices.
1: They got through. We wanted them to go through.
0: Oil prices are easing along with gas prices at the pump in the U.S. Analysts say it will take longer, though, to return to pre-war prices. A gallon of regular dipping below $4 a gallon. Clive Davis has died, the music promoter credited for discovering some of the greatest singers and bands of the past three generations, from Whitney Houston to Billy Joel and Santana. Davis was 94. This is ABC News.
2: 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Mostly clear skies tonight with a low of 55, partly sunny tomorrow with a high of 88, and sunny on Wednesday with a high in the mid to upper 80s. For more weather anytime, go to mycentraloregon.com and make us your homepage today.
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0: right, that's going to wrap things up for today. We got a great Hannity tonight, 9 Eastern, on the Fox News Channel. We have a news whip around the world. All the latest developments, Iran and elsewhere. Carolyn Leavitt is back. She just had her baby, her first interview. Ari Fleischer tonight, Kaylee McGee White tonight. Also, Emily Campagno, and much, much more. 9 Eastern, set your DVR, Hannity on Fox. See you tonight, back here tomorrow. Thank you for making this show possible. Born on America's darkest day, 9/11/01, the Tunnel to Towers Foundation has been helping America's heroes ever since. Heroes like FDNY Lieutenant Edward J. McDonough Jr., a Marine Corps veteran, lifelong public servant. 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Now, Edward battled 9/11-related cancer for more than 3 years, sadly leaving behind his loving wife, Kimberly, and their 5 children. 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
5: From ABC News, I'm Michelle Franzen. Talks are progressing on a final peace deal between the U.S. and Iran following weekend meetings in Switzerland. Negotiations now shifting, the U.S. says, to more technical aspects, including Iran's nuclear program. ABC's Tom Soufi-Burich is in Switzerland with more.
6: J.D. Vance saying that the most exciting thing, in his words, has been the fact that the Iranians have agreed to allow UN nuclear inspectors back into the country. The vice president saying that is a first step in terms of ending Iran's nuclear program, but still, clearly, a lot of progress and hard work to be done.
5: Iranian state media reporting officials say Iran made no new nuclear commitments and said that Tehran did not negotiate over its nuclear program during the 18-hour discussions and did not agree to any new commitments. During an executive signing meeting today, President Trump weighed in on the problems with the renovations of the Lincoln Memorial Reflecting Pool. The president claims there is proof of vandalism, saying people may have used some type of knife, he says, to cut the blue paint that's peeling.
7: Yeah, yeah, we have proof.
8: Well, let's put it this way. When you have a 350, I think it's 350, not 250, a 350-foot slit from one end to the other, you think that's proof?
5: The president says the Park Service has made 5 arrests. ABC's Elizabeth Schulze has more on the multi-million dollar project.
9: The company that applied the coating says it identified some areas of the pool that require repairs and confirmed that it will need to be drained. That company, along with a water purification business that's owned by

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2: Another line of volatile storms on tap for the Midwest and parts of the South again today. Flight cancellations stacking up with more than 650 nationwide today. The post-holiday travel rush also on at airports around the country. ABC's Andrew Dimbert has more from Newark Liberty International.
3: To screen more than 3 million people, 3 million people to pass through security checkpoints today, a level that would rival Thanksgiving. The crush of travelers has been building all weekend. The TSA says it screened just under 3 million people Thursday, followed by another nearly 3 million Friday, and heavy volumes Saturday as Americans took advantage of the Juneteenth holiday weekend.
2: Over the weekend, there were more than 50 reported tornadoes, with the most logged in Kansas, Illinois, and Indiana. 2 deaths confirmed in Illinois and 1 in Kansas. Legendary music producer Clive Davis has passed away.
4: A 5-time Grammy winner and a member of the Rock and Roll Hall of Fame, Clive Davis is credited with discovering and guiding some of the biggest musicians ever, from Aretha Franklin to Earth, Wind & Fire,
5: do you remember?
4: To modern acts like Maroon 5 and Alicia Keys. A statement from his family says Davis shaped the soundtrack of countless lives and left an indelible mark on our culture. Mike Dubusky, ABC News.
2: Clive Davis was 94 years old. Michelle Franzen, ABC News.
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America, welcome. It's Monday. There's a lot to report on. Keir Starmer is out. There's news on the Iran front. It is the week before July 4th, and we're now arresting people because they are somehow or another just taking apart the Lincoln Memorial reflecting pool. I mean, what is wrong with people? Well, honestly, what the hell is wrong with you? We'll get into it. Not you. You know. In just a second, we're going to get into the five stories that I think are the, you know, I try to look at the news when I get in the morning and go, okay, so what is the news trying to teach us today? What is, so we can stop repeating it, what are the things we're supposed to learn? And today it's very, very clear. I'll give you the five stories that are trying to tell us something, screaming from the sidelines. Pay attention, America. We'll do that next. First, let me tell you about Rough Greens. Your dog doesn't expect perfection from you. You know, he's seen you try to put furniture from IKEA together. He's watched you spend 45 minutes looking for your keys when they were in your hand the whole time. He's seen things, okay? He does appreciate it when you take good care of him. You know, he doesn't ask for much. A little food, a little attention, walk every now and then. Maybe a spot on the couch where you specifically told him he wasn't allowed to sit. But, you know, it's pretty easy. 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It's not a dog food, it's a nutritional supplement that you can add to your dog's existing food. 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Rough Greens makes any dog food better. All right, let me tell you five stories here that I think are really, really important. And Keir Starmer is not in it, and neither is Iran. I'm going to start with the first story, the Fauci declassifications. In the news again today, thousands of records released through Tulsi Gabbard's office. And again, they show handpicked scientists who shaped the intelligence community case against the lab leak theory. So these Fauci picks a bunch of scientists. They go and work with the CIA, and they get everything sidelined. And he had discussed vital research with the intel officials after telling Congress he hadn't done that. Okay, there's story one. Treat the lie to Congress part as an allegation, you know, but the structure in the story is true, okay? A scientific consensus was curated, not discovered. Okay, there's story number one. Story number two is a story that I'm going to try to get into a little later, Data Republican. There are all kinds of anti-data center grassroots movements that are happening, happened over the weekend, a big one. A movement marketed as conservative, a pushback against AI data centers, turns out to be not so conservative. Anti-ICE NGO organizer, a DSA member, and Facebook bunny. It's AstroTurf wearing a red hat. I'll get into the full story on that a little later on in the program. Then the third story is the Lawfare court filing. A filing alleges that Arizona's Chris Mays and other swing state Democrats actually coordinated alternate elector prosecutions with the United States Democracy Center. They made strategic calls. They had texts. They, you know, all of it, which really kind of undercuts the claim that these cases were independently conceived. Again, alleged, not proven, but it looks pretty solid here. The shape is coordinated action dressed up as independent justice. Fourth story. Conservatives are now funding Democratic primaries. I guess it's you can't beat them, you join them, right? Is that the theory? FEC filings confirm lead left PAC, Real Change PAC, and Blue California PAC are actually Republican-aligned operations boosting the weaker Democrat to rig themselves an easier general election. How many times have we seen the left do this? Now, to be consistent, this is the one I'm not going to let off the hook because it's our side manufacturing an organic momentum. Same thing.

in different jersey, but it's still wrong. Fifth story. Russia's sabotage for hire reaching Starmer's door. Two men sentenced for arson on Keir Starmer-linked properties were recruited online by a handler called L Money. Mm-hmm. Moscow renting, you know, gig economy randoms, so the attack reads as a local political anger, while the Kremlin's fingerprints are all blurry on it. But the common link is the gap between the surface and the source. Every one of these stories is connected in that way. Something presented as organic, something that you think, oh my gosh, look at that. Look at that. Some grassroots political violence. Nope, it's Moscow behind it. Oh my gosh, look at the Democrats picking the, no, it's the Republicans by it. Every single one, every single one. The prosecution, primary, all of it engineered underneath. The product being sold in all five cases isn't the cause itself. It's the appearance of spontaneity. Somebody paid to manufacture the look of the people going, these data centers, and we're all Republicans. They didn't arrive on their own on this. So what is the day trying to teach us? What is the news of the day trying to teach us? That the most important literacy skill of this moment isn't reading the claim. It's reading the coordination behind the claim. That's what you have to start getting good at. Who is actually behind all of this? Because you're being manipulated over and over and over and over again. The old question, is this true? The 26th question is not, is this true? It's, who assembled this? Who benefits if I believe it grew on its own? Every time you got to ask that question now. And here's the part that kind of hurts. The discipline only counts if you run it on your own side as well. Fauci and the AG's easy target for me. The PAC story is the tell here. A man who will, you know, expose AstroTurf only when the other team does it is not a truth teller. You can't camouflage the AstroTurf if it's on your side. The lesson of the day is keep the same X-ray running when the manufactured thing happens to be pointed in a direction that you like. It's wrong no matter what side. That's what I think the news is trying to teach us today. Now let's look at individual stories that are important. Let's go to Iran and what happened in Switzerland and what all of this means. There is a lake in Switzerland. It's beautiful. It's called Lucerne. Never been there, but I've seen pictures of it. The water is just this beautiful steel blue. The mountains come straight down to the shoreline. And for about 400 years, the only people who could afford that view were the kind of people who had nothing left to prove. This weekend, the most powerful people, at least powerful men in two civilizations, sat down next to that water to decide whether the world gets cheaper gas or another war. So let me tell you how we got to the edge of that lake. Let me tell you take one minute here and remind you what this war is really all about. Started last February, it was in the dark and strangely went all the way through, you know, in the morning, and we were still bombing in the morning. American and Israeli aircraft went in together. By sunrise, the supreme leader of Iran was dead. He was promising death to America. Suddenly, he's the one looking at like, hey, I'm shopping for a new casket. So what happens after that? He shops for a casket. Iran does what a cornered thing usually does. It reaches for the throat of the world economy, the Strait of Hormuz. It's a channel of water, 21 miles wide. And out of every four barrels that we, you know, use on planet Earth, one out of every four comes through that pass. And they mined it, they closed it. And just like that, a fight in the desert became a tax on every working family all around the world. 5 weeks later, ceasefire in April. Then something stranger happens. We get into this staring contest. Who's going to blink first? Week after week, Strait is open one day, shut the next. Iran selling passage to its friend and a knife to everybody else. Until last Tuesday, when Donald Trump sat down to dinner with Emmanuel Macron at the Palace Versailles,

0: all kinds of gold on the walls. You couldn't tell if he was at Versailles or at the White House. And he signs a memorandum to end it. It's a handshake. Okay. And it held for about 4 days. Because this weekend, Iran did it again. Revolutionary Guard announces the strait is closed. Blamed Israel. Blamed Lebanon. Blamed everything except the guys holding the mines. The president picks up the phone. He told Tehran, call your proxies off. And if you don't, his words, we'll hit Iran really hard again, just like last week, except harder. And then he said to the negotiators themselves, the men sitting at that table by the lake, he sent a message, okay? If you don't work this out, you probably won't even make it back home. Wow. So they say the talks collapse, okay? They collapse 80 minutes later. 80 minutes. I've sat through dentist appointments longer than that. The Iranians walked. Or did they? Depending on which side you believe, they most likely walked from one room to another. And I'm going to get into why I think that is happening. Nobody can really agree on what happened on the walk, but I'm telling you, I have this inkling that something deeper is happening, and I'll tell you about that. But let me just tell you what happened this morning. They go back to the table. The mediators, Qatar is there, Pakistan is there. They have a 60-day roadmap, a working committee and all of that stuff, whatever. Positive in construction atmosphere. That's what everybody's saying. The oil market believes about half of it. We're sitting at, Brent crude sitting at about high 70s a barrel. Okay, that's, down more than 2% on the day. And it's down a lot more than that. We were at $120 at the peak of the war. Goldman thinks the Gulf exports are back to normal by the end of July. So are we past this? At the gas pump? Probably. I don't know. The panic, I think, is over. The spike is behind us for a while. But the paper says peace, but the water says blockade still. Okay. The diplomats are toasting constructive atmosphere, but the actual count of oil tankers that moved through the strait this weekend was zero. Not low, zero. Traffic is running at about 2% of what it was before the war. And the smartest money in the market, the part of the price that bets on the future, not the headline, is still quietly pricing in a near zero chance that the strait fully reopens inside of 60 days. Traders are clapping with one hand, holding their wallet with the other hand. So the only question that's left really matters is the real one. What just happened? Will the shooting stay for the next couple of weeks or is this over? I don't know. Nobody does. Nobody does. The chances of this getting worse, however, nobody in the room actually wants to pull the trigger. We don't want to pull the trigger. They don't want to pull the trigger. But a real durable signed nuclear question is actually answered peace. I don't know, 30%. Don't buy the parade. Don't buy the parade yet. President has told us a deal was imminent. You know how many times? 38 times since March. It's imminent. The deal is imminent. 38 times. So we didn't settle the enrichment. That's the reason why the bombs fell in the first place. They're going to pump that until later. Iran's own parliament still has to ratify this maybe by Wednesday. And the whole truth is hanging by a thread in Lebanon. So I don't know what's going to happen. However, let me take a quick break and I'll tell you what Jason and I are noticing behind the scenes. Because I told you last week, I think, again, Trump is finding out some things and there may be more going on behind the scenes. And then when you hear what happened just over the last couple of days, I think this could be right. Don't know, because nobody knows anything on this. So don't get your panties in a wad. Just relax. We don't know anything. But let me give you some news that I haven't heard anybody talk about that I think actually means something. We'll do that next.
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0: All right. So almost every business owner eventually develops a, you know, a special look

0: the look they get when somebody says, you know, this should only take a few minutes, because no, no, those words are usually followed by 3 hours of frustration. 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I'm going to bring Jason in because, Jason, you and I were talking last week about what's really going on with the Supreme Leader. And I'm not sure if the Supreme Leader, I'm just not sure what's happening with the Supreme Leader, because I'm seeing things that have never happened before. And the latest update here is a great example. You want to give us that?
1: Yeah, I don't know if he's still alive either. No one's seen from him, heard from him. All we've gotten is letters. There is no definitive answer on whether he actually is alive or not. And the weird thing about how what's happening in Iran right now has not been seen in the history of the Islamic Republic going all the way back to 1978-79. Over the weekend, Iran International was reporting on this very odd interview that happened on Iranian state TV, and a member of the hardliners within the parliament of Iran, one of their members was being interviewed on TV, and he held up top secret classified documents, which were correspondence that he said were from directly the Supreme Leader. And it was all about how he did not agree with this deal. There were multiple points in it that he said were the wrong direction, but others moved forward anyway. So what he's talking about is a disconnect between the hardliners, the 12ers, the IRGC, and directly their boss, the Supreme Leader, and then another faction, which I guess would be the diplomatic group, the president, the air quote elected officials. There's a disconnect right between them. And now you do not go against the Supreme Leader. He is basically the intercom directly to the 12th Imam. You do not
0: do that. He's the one talking. He is the one talking to the 12th Imam, you know, in the, I guess, in the well or wherever the 12th Imam is. But he's the interface. So the 12ers do not take on unless he is so discredited within, you know, you've heard he's homosexual, et cetera, et cetera. So maybe he's so discredited, but I would think 12ers would just kill him if that were true and they'd get a new one. You know, I don't know what's happening, but the fact that we haven't seen him and the fact, like I said last week, wait a minute. The Supreme Leader is coming out and saying, I disagree with these things, but we should do them. Wait, what? That doesn't make sense at all. Doesn't make sense at all in their culture. So something is going on, and I think we're going to find out sooner rather than later. I found also, Jason, it, and Ricky, I might want to hear you on this too. Have you ever seen in history a president threaten the diplomats and saying, you don't make a deal, you're not going to make it home? I've never seen that before.
1: I've never seen that either. Again, I think a lot of this is directly to see what happens within those internal divisions within Iran, how they respond. So what we actually saw off of that was they made the diplomats that are attending these talks. It caused them to make a public statement and also kind of a media circus to where they were apparently walking out and

0: canceling the negotiations. As you were describing earlier, that's not what was happening at all. So you have to wonder, is this just for a show or to save face or to appease certain sects within the Iranian government? But that's really what they're actually doing in reality.
1: Let me ask you this. Is this also to show the Iranian people or the IRGC?
0: Yeah.
1: Is this to expose them and to show them they're not really in charge? I mean, I don't know what the plan is here. I don't know what game is being played here, but there is a game being played, and it's being played. I mean, it's five-dimensional chess with Donald Trump and what's happening with the Supreme Leader. Something is going on. We're, you know, not going to find out now, but someday we're going to find out, and maybe sooner rather than later, what the heck is actually happening behind the scenes with the leadership in Iran, because it's fascinating.
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7: ABC News, I'm Michelle Franzen. Peace negotiations between the U.S. and Iran remain fragile, but both sides say progress was made on the first round of talks. It includes the U.S. issuing a 60-day waiver allowing Iran to sell oil again. President Trump today says any profits will return to the U.S., he says, in the form of exports for U.S. grain.
8: If the sanctions go out, money's going to be put into this country. All that money's coming back in the form of purchases of food, which they desperately need. They have 91 million people. They can't feed them. So the money that we lift is going to go to our farmers.
7: The Coast Guard says there are no deaths following a U.S. Coast Guard helicopter crash during a training flight today near Juneau, Alaska. Four crew members were on board. The cause remains under investigation. Former Federal Reserve Chair Alan Greenspan has died. He was appointed by President Ronald Reagan. Greenspan's wife, NBC's Andrea Mitchell, says he died from complications of Parkinson's. He was 100. This is ABC News.
9: 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Mostly clear skies tonight with a low in the mid-50s, partly sunny tomorrow with a high in the upper 80s, and they say sunny with a high of 87 on Wednesday. And for more weather anytime, including live local radar and an extended forecast, go to MyCentralOregon.com and make us your homepage today.
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1: Next week, I'm in Washington, D.C. I'm giving, there's one day, I don't even know what day it is. I think I'm giving three different speeches in one day. And we'll put our calendar up so you can join us if, for some of those happening in Washington, D.C. for the 250th anniversary. Next Saturday, America 250 comes to life, preserving the past, educating the future. I'm doing something in my small town community here up in Idaho. We're raising money to restore an old schoolhouse from the 1800s and to also build out the current public library. And Tanya and I have been helping out, and I wanted to volunteer my time as well. So I'm bringing some of my rare historic artifacts, telling really compelling stories that help shape the nation. We have two afternoon shows, a special dinner on show on Saturday night. You can reserve your seats now at Oneida Steak Academy.

0: academy.org/events. We'll post that up at glennbeck.com or for the insiders in case you want to come. And I want to talk to you. I'm going to talk to you. This is next week. I'm doing a whole thing on the show about this document. This is the first draft of the Declaration of Independence in Thomas Jefferson's own hand. And it is a remarkable document, and the story behind it is incredible. And the reason why we have to learn it is I want to play this. Now, these are girls from OnlyFans. So, you know, the sharpest knife in the drawer is not something that I would say we're dealing with here. But I think this is not just them. I think this is, well, you listen to this.
1: What country did the United States gain its independence from?
2: Europe.
0: Oh boy.
2: I can't.
1: Who was the first president of the USA?
2: He had a top hat. Yeah.
1: What's his name?
2: Abraham Lincoln.
1: Okay. What do you think?
2: Yeah. Lincoln. I think it's Lincoln too. The guy in that top hat.
1: Lincoln, what country is the Great Wall of China in?
2: Tokyo.
1: What language did the people in Idaho speak? Someone blurted out.
2: Idahoian.
1: How many years are in a decade, Gemma?
2: 12.
1: How many are in a century?
2: 500.
1: What is the closest star to Earth? Okay, relax, Fido. What
2: the the North Star.
3: The sun.
2: Oh, the sun.
1: Generally. No.
4: The Lone Star.
1: What country is the Panama Canal in?
4: Yeah, Portugal.
0: Okay, so they've got to be incredibly hot, right? I mean, that's what you're thinking. They've got to be incredibly hot because how do they make it out of their house? I personally, Ricky, I would like you to get a hold of them. I would like to give them, I honestly would love to give them a free pass to Torch and see if we can educate them. I mean, it would be a great thing to, you know, 6 months from now, be able to ask those questions and have them know those answers. So can you see if you can get a hold of them for me?
5: Oh, yeah. It would be a great thing and a great challenge after hearing that. Wouldn't
0: But I think they can do it. I think they can do it. I really do. It's not that hard. You know, look, all of us celebrate 4th of July. Everybody does. But nobody knows what's happening, happening the days before the 4th of July. You know, the week of June 17th. This is when this country was being born in two cities at the same time and on two completely different tracks. And those two tracks slammed together on one morning. And that morning is a week from Monday. Okay. This week is really important. Let me tell you a story they didn't teach you. Picture Philadelphia, mid-June 1776. Abraham Lincoln is not born yet. There's a 33-year-old redheaded Virginian. He's holed up in a couple of rented rooms at the house of a bricklayer named Jacob Graff. And this redhead, his name is Thomas Jefferson. Few days earlier, June 11th, Congress had handed 5 men a job, and those 5 men had quietly handed it to him. Write down why we're doing this. Write down what we believe. And so he sits there, and he's writing this document day after day. Little folding writing box that he had designed himself, and he's scratching out and crossing things out and reaching for words big enough to hold a new kind of nation. We hold these truths to be self-evident. He's not carving it in marble. He is a young man sweating over a draft, second-guessing himself on every word, getting edits back from Adams and Franklin in the margins. The most important sentence in the history of self-government is being workshopped in a rented room over a bricklayer's shop in Philadelphia, and it is boiling hot. Now, hold that picture. Travel 90 miles north to New York, because while Jefferson is writing this week what kind of men we could be, George Washington is discovering the kind of men that we already have among us. The British fleet are coming. Everybody in New York can feel it. It's the largest invasion force Britain had ever sent across an ocean, and it was about to appear in the harbor. In the middle of that, because we're already at war. Most people don't know this. We're already at war. Washington's people

this plan. What are they doing? They are quietly buying off Continental soldiers, paying them to switch sides the moment the British land. Okay? So you're wearing a blue uniform. The minute the British land, they're to turn their guns around and blow the powder magazines, seize the bridge at the north end of Manhattan. So Washington's whole army is trapped on that island like fish in a barrel. One of the men in the plot isn't just any soldier. His name was Thomas Hickey. It's a name you should know, but we don't know. He's Irish. He's a former British deserter and handpicked for Washington's lifeguard. That's like the Secret Service, the elite handful of men whose entire job is to stand closest to the commander chief and keep him alive, called lifeguards. The enemy wasn't at the gate. The enemy was already inside the tent, close enough to touch the man who the whole revolution depended on. How did they catch this? It was almost by accident. Hickey gets himself thrown in jail for passing counterfeit money, and he couldn't keep his mouth shut. He bragged to another prisoner about the conspiracy, about the soldiers that he had paid off that were getting ready to defect. Well, that prisoner talked, and it landed in front of a secret committee tasked with sniffing out exactly this kind of treason. Committee led by the New York, a young New Yorker named John Jay. Yes, that John Jay, the future author of the Federalist Papers, future Chief Justice of the United States. Historians have called this little operation that he put together the first American intelligence agency. Okay. So America's counterintelligence service, born in a back room, June 1776, because we discovered in the very first month as an idea that some of us would sell the rest of us out. So the plan, we're not sure. Was it to kidnap Washington, kill him, sabotage the army? Historians are still arguing about it. The mayor himself later claimed he only meant to kidnap George Washington and his guard, not to murder him. And there is an old legend, and I want you to find this one yourself. I mean, hopefully, it's my goal over the next year to give you some things that I say on the air that hopefully you go, I got to check that out. What? So let me just give you this. There's a story, check it out for yourself, about a dish of poisoned peas and a housekeeper who supposedly warned the general in time, don't eat the peas. Probably a tavern myth, some of these things, but it's worth looking up. Here's what's not a myth. What's in the court-martial record in black and white? Member of George Washington's own Secret Service, the lifeguard, stood trial for treason in the same days that Thomas Jefferson was holed up in a room writing this. We think that this is what started the war. No, the war was already on, and there were people already trying to kill George Washington. Now watch these two tracks come together. June 26, Thomas Hickey is convicted of mutiny and sedition. June 27, Washington signs off on the sentence. And the morning of June 28, that's next Monday, 1776, 11 o'clock, they march Hickey into a field and they hang him in front of a crowd of 20,000 people. This is the first soldier this country ever executed for treason. Before we were a country, we hadn't even... Thomas Jefferson is standing up that morning in Independence Hall with this document and saying, okay, go ahead and read this out loud, okay? Before we had declared independence, we had already buried a traitor from inside the general's own guard that same day, the same June 28th. Down in Philadelphia, Congress, Jefferson's committee walks in, lays a draft of the Declaration of Independence down on the table to be read for the first time. I'm going to tell you the story of this. It was killing Thomas Jefferson. Killing him. He didn't say a word during the reading. He didn't read it himself. He couldn't. He didn't look at anybody. He kept his head down. Wait until I tell you the story. It's an amazing story. But one single morning in one young nation that didn't legally even exist yet, in one city, the words of who we wanted to become were first being read into the record. And another city just up the road, a man was being hung by a rope for trying to strangle that nation in its cradle. The promise and the betrayal in the same hour.

0: 90 miles apart. 4 days later, July 2nd, Congress votes for independence and the British fleet sails into New York Harbor. The ink isn't even dry and the enemy is already in the water. So here's why I can't stop thinking about this week and what I want to bring to you this week. It would have been so easy in that moment of terror, invasion coming, traitors in the ranks, the mayor himself in on it, for Washington to become the very thing that they were fighting. I mean, this is what everybody says Donald Trump is doing, but you have absolutely, in fact, no evidence. You have the opposite in evidence. Everybody says he's just trying to just round up everybody who betrayed him. Really? Because I'm not really sure about what happened in Butler. I'm not sure about that. I'm not sure that that guy, is going to be deemed guilty. If he had to stand trial, are you positive he would have gone to jail for the rest of his life? I mean, here's the future president of the United States in both cases. Neither of them are saying round everybody up and kill them. They didn't settle it with a sword in the dark. Fear gives men permission to do almost anything. Back in 1776, they didn't. They convened a committee. They gathered testimony. They held a trial in the middle of the most dangerous month of their life with a knife already at the Republic's throat. They chose process over panic, law over vengeance. And in the same breath, in the same week, they put their names down on this document that said power has to answer to something higher than its own power. That's who we are. That's who we were. That's who we can be every day going forward. Not because we're surrounded by saints. We weren't. Hickey proved that. But because even when we're betrayed from the inside, we reached for the rule of law instead of the rope without trial. The founding wasn't clean. It was a young man rewriting sentences in a rented room while his country's own bodyguards were being bought off down the road. And it held anyway. So, this year before the fireworks, will you do me a favor? I want you to look up the poison peas. I want you to look up Thomas Hickey. I want you to look up John Jay's secret committee. Look up what really happened in New York Harbor in the last days of June 1776. Pull the thread. Pull the thread. Because the story they gave you that ends on July 4th with a clean signature and a bell, that's not the real story. The real story, the one that will keep you up at night and have you texting your friends at midnight saying, you're not going to believe what I just read. The real story begins this week when we were almost lost before we ever began and we chose the right path. That's the country worth keeping. Go find the rest of it. More in a minute. All right, what if the most important thing you ever did was something you never saw? What if a single act of kindness didn't just change one life, but a whole family tree? Because a child is born. A child grows up, gets married, has children as his or her own. Those children have children, and it goes on and on and on. That's the thing about life. Its impact doesn't stop with one person. It echoes for generations. 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They want to create a strong family filled with love and faith and hope, but they don't know how, and fear is getting in the way. 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

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Get the app and teach your kids. Next week, I'm going to be teaching you about the signing of the Declaration, the writing of the Declaration. I've told this story for years. I did more homework on it. My gosh, it's even more incredible than I thought. All next week, you don't want to miss it.

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5: From ABC News, I'm Stephanie Officer. President Trump stepping back from his threats of bombing and nuclear war with Iran. Instead, today he had a softer tone when responding to reporters about the negotiation process to end the months-long conflict. Mr. Trump now insisting the diplomacy underway led by VP Vance with the U.S. negotiating team will prevent any escalation in the Strait of Hormuz.
6: Are you willing to risk economic catastrophe and strike Iran again?
7: Well, not the way I'm doing it. It's not going to cause depression.
6: Yes, but if they don't abide by the memorandum.
7: Well, nuclear weapon supersedes depression. Depression's real bad. Nuclear weapon will cause depression much more quickly. The way we're doing it, we have the opposite of a depression.
5: Becoming a U.S. citizen could become more expensive. ABC's Luke Barr with details on what applicants can expect.
8: A new proposed rule by the Trump administration might make it more costly to become a U.S. citizen. The administration is proposing to raise the fee to file a citizenship form from $760 to $1,330, an increase of 75%. The current fees, they say, don't cover the cost of the application process.
5: Now, the increase is not immediate. A public comment period comes first. Reconsideration fees are also going up from $830 to nearly $1,500. A public comment session will be held before it's enacted. Problems with the reflecting pool in D.C. after a multi-million dollar renovation. President Trump blaming vandalism. ABC's Elizabeth Chelsea.
9: Just 2 weeks after President Trump completed his more than $16 million renovation of the iconic reflecting pool, he now says it will need to be drained and repaired immediately. Last week, pieces of that new coating that the president applied to describe as an American flag blue color began peeling off. Trump now claims that vandalism is to blame, but he's provided no evidence to prove it.
5: Former Fed Reserve Chair Alan Greenspan died at 100 today from complications of Parkinson's. 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

It's Monday, day after Father's Day. How was your Father's Day? Sometimes for some dads, Father's Day can be a really difficult day. It's too quiet in the house. And maybe it's just because the kids are gone. They're in college or they're gone busy doing their own thing. But it gives a dad plenty of time to think. And I don't think our society gives dads enough credit, quite honestly. We, you know, I was writing something last week about Father's Day. And I said, nobody sees the dad. There's no films with the dad who sits in the car after he's pulled into the garage or pulled into the driveway and just sits in his car or his truck, just silently, just recovering from the day because he's got to be the man that the family needs and expects, not the man who has just gone through what he went through during the day. And I don't think anybody recognizes that. And there's a very famous dad who is going through what a lot of people in a country are going through right now. They've lost a child because of politics. I want to tell you that story. 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So if you were a father and yesterday was hard for you, the next few minutes are for you. I want to say something out loud that I'm probably not supposed to say. I've never heard anybody say it, but I've grown to hate Father's Day. Absolutely hate it. Maybe your kids are grown and far away. Maybe there's a chair at the table that used to be full but isn't anymore. Maybe the phone didn't ring. Maybe it's been so long since that phone rang that you stopped checking. And maybe if you're honest with yourself, you're not even sure what the fight is about, at least anymore. Politics, you tell people. It's about politics. Maybe it is, maybe it isn't. I don't know anymore. I want to tell you about somebody that you can relate to that knew exactly how that felt. I have a couple of letters. I just bought one at auction for our National Archives, for our American History Vault. And it's a letter from a father writing to his daughter. And the handwriting is steady, but the man was not, because this father happened to be, at the time he wrote this, one of the most powerful men on earth. And none of it could get his little girl to come home. His name was Ronald Reagan. Her name was Patty. The two letters that I have from him to Patty start the same way. Just, dear Patty. In the letter that I just acquired, she had written about him and she criticized him in, I think it was Time Magazine. His record, the poor, the homeless, he hates the homeless. The things that she believed he had gotten wrong. And so he wrote back to her. And page after page in this letter, he's trying to explain himself and the budgets and the programs and the things that he swore the press had twisted. And you can feel him reaching for the facts, because the facts were the only language he ever won an argument in. And then somewhere in

middle of all of that defending, the president just disappears off the page and you're just left with the dad. And he says, "We're your family, Patty." And he reminds her gently, like it cost something, because it did, of the many times that he found her mother in tears because of this split. And then he says, "Sweetheart, our time is running short. We won't be around forever. Isn't it worth a try?" And at the very end, the line that just takes the wind out of me. He doesn't demand anything. He doesn't impose any conditions. He just lowers himself all the way to the floor. And he says, "I assure you, we will not impose ourselves on you or interfere with your life." That is a father promising to take up less space if she'll just let him back in a little bit. There's another one that we have in our archives where he just stops arguing altogether. He just remembers. And the last line just tears me apart. "I still remember the little girl who climbed up onto my lap and asked me." To marry her. Grown man, the leader of the free world, sitting at his desk, writing to a daughter who won't speak to him. And that's what comes out of him. A four-year-old climbing onto his lap. That's who he's writing to. He's not writing to the magazine. He's writing to the little girl. He's still looking for that little girl. So here's what I want you to hear if your house was too quiet yesterday. Here's a man who rebuilt the country, rebuilt the economy. He stared down an evil empire, watched a wall come down, and he couldn't get his own daughter to pick up the phone. The distance that you're feeling is not the measure of your worth as a father. Sometimes the very best of us write the letter, mail the letter, and wait by a phone that doesn't ring. You know, I've been writing music for our museum and to teach history because I think people learn in all kinds of different ways. And I wrote a letter about Patty and her dad. And today of all days, if you're a father who had a quiet house, this song is for you. It belongs to you.

was not the end of the Ronald Reagan and Patty story. Before the diagnosis that would eventually take his memory, Ronald Reagan kept reaching. I'll tell you the rest of the story in 60 seconds. 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

And when Patty moved to New York in 1993, without any kind of warning, he called. He followed that up with a letter. And he kept saying the same thing over and over. I love you. And he had one request. Will you just remember your mother's birthday? Such a dad. Slowly, the ice began to break a little bit. He was no longer president. And here's the part that breaks my heart and mends it at the same time. The family started finding its way back right as the man started slipping away. That other letter I have of his, he says that, you know, it's not long before he's not able to remember things. 1995, Patty wrote a tribute to her father and his faith. She called it Angels Don't Die. By 1996, she and her mom, the mother she made cry over and over again, were talking every single week. In 1988, Patty wrote about it later in the New York Times or the Los Angeles Times. She said, her and her father, who was slipping into darkness, were walking on the beach. Alzheimer's had already taken so much of him. But as they were on the beach, she leaned in close and she whispered in his ear, I'm sorry, Dad, I was such a jerk for so much of my life. Can you forgive me? She wrote later, he blushed and his eyes turned to her, crinkled up in a smile, and he said, of course. He'd been disappearing for years by then. He had forgotten names and faces and whole chapters of a life that were lived right in front of the entire world. But when his little girl finally climbed back onto his lap and asked the only question that ever really mattered, he was still there for it. He had held on to that somehow longer than he had held on to anything else. He got his daughter back just as he was losing himself. So here's my message to you. If you've mailed the letter and the phone still hasn't rung, don't give up. And if you're the one who hasn't called, he wasn't wrong. The time really is running short. It always is. Don't wait for the diagnosis. No matter which side you're on, don't wait for the diagnosis. Make the call. Write the letter. And know, if you've done those things, it all has a way of working out one way or another at the end, or I think in the next chapter. It all works out. It's just hard sometimes, isn't it? It's hard sometimes to have to wait. That's the thing about faith. Faith gives you such peace. When you're in the midst of things, sometimes faith, because you can honestly tell yourself, you're not lying to yourself, honestly say to yourself, it's all going to work out in the end. It's all going to be for my good in the end and for the good of everyone involved. It's all, I just can't give in to the hate or the despair. It's all going to be fine. And you know that. And so it gives you that hope. But it is also so hard in the waiting, especially on a day like Father's Day. You know, I said this earlier to the insiders. I think Father's Day I've really grown to hate it. I really, really don't like it. In fact, I think it's my least favorite day of the year. But I think Father's Day gets the shaft. You know, we're made fun of in every television show. We're the butt of every joke. I was reading someplace last week, dad jokes that everybody makes fun of, they actually help the family diffuse things. It actually plays an important role in the family. And sometimes I think just because the way we are, some of it is understandable.

0: because of who we are and who we have to be. And it's understandable that mom is the one that always gets the calls. Because your mom is always your mom. And I just don't think we recognize our dads enough, at least until it's too late. I know that's true in my case with my father. I wish I had him for a few more days just so I could just tell him all the things that I was wrong about and how much I learned from him. All right, let me tell you about Super Sure.
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0: 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They don't just help you make sure that you cover everything your business needs. 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
5: 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The stuffing's falling out, the arms are bent and sagging. Its time has come. 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

0: President Trump reversing course when it comes to his threats of bombing Iran. Earlier today, he had a softer tone when responding to reporters about the negotiation process to end the months-long conflict. Mr. Trump now insisting the diplomacy Vice President Vance is leading will prevent any escalation in the Strait of Hormuz, saying the U.S. naval blockade was more effective.
1: I think the blockade was more impactful than dropping bombs, if you want to know the truth. It was, like I said, they call it the steel wall. Nobody got through. Not one ship got through, able to go to Iran. They got through if we wanted them to go through.
0: Terrifying moment in Illinois earlier today after a home explosion in Dixon left one person seriously injured with burns to the face and legs. Dixon's Deputy Fire Chief Adam Arnold said they detected high gas readings.
2: Crews did continue to find gas readings further and further down the street, so that's when we decided to make the move to evacuate the entire neighborhood and relocate residents.
0: This is ABC News.
3: 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Mostly clear skies tonight with a low of 55, partly sunny tomorrow with a high of 88, and sunny on Wednesday with a high in the mid to upper 80s. For more weather anytime, go to mycentraloregon.com and make us your homepage today.

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1: So a few days ago, a reporter at Axios wrote that a new group called Humans First was leading a conservative Tea Party-style pushback against AI data centers. I want you to listen to this story. There is legitimate reason to be upset about what's going on with data centers. There's also legitimate reason to be for data centers. This is something that we need to have an honest and very difficult conversation about. But I want to make sure that, you know, I opened the show today. I gave you five stories that are in the show prep. If you get my show prep at glennbeck.com, you sign up for it. We give you a bunch of stories every day that I look at every day. That's my show prep pile. And I try to look at stories and see a connection. Is there something we're supposed to learn from today's news stories? Because, you know, news isn't just news and it's not just politics. It is trying, our mistakes, our problems are trying to teach us something. And if they keep happening over and over and over again, they're not going to change. Those, as long as we keep making those same mistakes, the news will continue to reflect our mistakes. So what is it the news is trying to tell us? And today I found five stories that all connect to tell us you're being manipulated and be very careful. Now that doesn't mean

mean the underlying thing is not true. It just means you're being used. I told you over the last few weeks, I'm trying to get this concept that you have to be able to hold two truths in two different hands. One thing can be true. Data centers, if you believe data centers, they shouldn't be built, blah, blah, blah. That can be true. You can make a case for that. The other thing that I'm going to tell you today is you're being manipulated. Both of those things can be true. So hold those two things there. Data centers are good. Data centers are bad. And the other truth, you're being used. Okay. So let me tell you about Humans First. This comes from Data Republican. The group's chair is Amy Kremer. She is well known from the early days of the Tea Party. And they announced a big protest for July 18th. And they framed it as regular Americans finally standing up to big tech elites that are, you know, finally shoving these giant facilities into communities without enough say. And they're going to say enough is enough. Finally, enough is enough. Okay. And the way this story is written, it sounds like classic grassroots conservatism. Then Data Republican on X started looking into it. And she didn't guess. She didn't rant. She just pulled public records. That's what Data Republican does. She goes to website data, the funding filings, the staff histories, all of that. And what she found is that Humans First, not started by conservatives meeting in living rooms. It was actually incubated and helped getting started with money and structure by an organization called the Center for AI Testing, I think it is, AI Safety, based in San Francisco, you know, where all the conservatives hang out. That group gave Human First its early funding and used the same office address. The Center for AI Safety gets big money from Dustin Moskovitz. He is the Facebook co-founder through his foundation. It also received millions from Sam Bankman-Fried, FTX, before that company collapsed. Not, again, known as a big conservative foundation. OpenAI, one of the leading AI companies, also gave it hundreds of thousands of dollars as well. Now, why would OpenAI be involved? Why would Facebook be involved in this? An earlier NBC report described the center creating Humans First as a kind of Trojan horse. That's not from Data Republican. That's NBC. A way to take concerns about AI safety and make them sound like they're coming from conservatives. The early staff of Humans First included people with clear progressive backgrounds. She had, one of them had worked with the Sunrise Movement. That is a far left climate activist group. Another one, member of the Democratic Socialist of America. You know, I mean, it almost sounds like Barry Goldwater is going to show up next, right? That person had helped run campaigns against Trump, worked for Tom Steyer's political operation, organized for Kamala Harris. Their website was also using a digital platform commonly used by left-leaning nonprofits and Democratic causes. In short, Axios had presented this conservative grassroots effort as conservative. But the actual origins, the money, and the people running it don't look very conservative. Now, Amy Kremer has pushed back, or her family has pushed back on parts of this story, saying the old accusations about her leaving one of the original Tea Party groups were part of a much uglier, litigious fight. It includes, false personal attacks, blah, blah, blah, and that a jury sided with them on some of their claims. That history is complicated, and it's fair to note that, okay? But the honest bottom line on the facts, this particular national organization is not what it is being sold as. It has the look of a conservative protest, but the structure, the funding, the personnel, something built on the other side of the political aisle with help from big tech money. Now, let's go back to those two truths. That doesn't mean that every person who has concern about data centers is part of some conspiracy or a useful idiot, okay? It doesn't mean even the people that are all involved in that are, you know, lefties.
These facilities are enormous.

just don't want AI data centers, I'm not on your side. But this fast track, everyone, there are people that have moved into, you know, farmland and moved out in the middle of nowhere for a reason. I don't want any of that crap. Why are they not going into our inner cities where there are giant empty factories in a large portion of this country? These giant buildings that are sitting there rotting, mow them down and build them there. Plenty of regular Americans, including conservatives, believe in local control and property rights and not letting distant corporations or government bureaucrats steamroll us in our own communities. And we have every right to ask hard questions and demand transparency. Those are legitimate small government concerns, and I stand with you. So what does all of this mean? Well, there is a lot of money from left-leaning foundations, certain Silicon Valley circles, and yes, foreign interests that would love America to see, for us to lose the AI race. They want us to slow down or block the power generation and the data center construction that we need to be able to win this race. If we don't, we are going to lose it to China. The fastest way to keep America from leading in artificial intelligence is to make sure we cannot build the infrastructure that powers it. That, again, two truths, does not mean everyone who opposes a data center in their backyard is secretly working for the Chinese. Good people who vote the way I do have real practical reasons to be skeptical. They have seen these projects ram through without little public local input, if any. They're worried about the cost being passed on to regular families. They don't want their communities turned into an industrial zone overnight. But here is the key to this whole thing. This is what I want you to take away from this data. And again, thank you, Data Republican, for doing this hard work. Here's what I want you to take away from this. I have been railing on the ends don't justify the means. And I've got some amazing stories in the next couple of weeks that are going to teach that lesson. And, you know, there's just a few lessons that I think if we can learn these lessons, we can heal ourselves. One of them is ends never justify the means. The next one is the enemy of your enemy is not your friend, or at least not automatically your friend. If you're against certain data center projects for honest local reasons, please be very careful who you align with at the national level and whose money and organizing is behind the bigger movement. Because if you want to win, why is Facebook, why is OpenAI, why are they backdoor funding some of this stuff? What? That doesn't make any sense. And the minute you stand with these people, if they are discredited, which I think you're starting to see here, if they're discredited, then your whole movement is discredited. So as somebody who is for data centers, but wants transparency and I want certain rules, you could be dead set against data centers. Let me give you this piece of advice. You can't stand with people who are claiming to be something they're not, because when that is found out, your movement will be discredited. The people who built and funded this conservative protest group, they don't share your goals. I don't know what their goals are. But why are they hiding? They are not fighting for abundant American energy, which we must have. They're not sure they're fighting for communities to have a real stay, or for the United States to stay the strongest, most innovative country on earth. Some of them want delay. Some of them, I imagine, if they're on the left, want America to not be the leader in the world. Some want control. Some don't want America to win. I don't know. This whole fight is bigger than any data center, however. This is what the data center argument really is about. One, do you have control of your local community? Are you still in control? Or the people that you've hired at the local community,
just willing to do deals behind your back because

0: they think they know better than you. They don't know better than you. All of these things, especially this level, must be brought full sunshine in front of everyone. But beyond that, the question on data centers and electricity, are we still a nation of builders? People who will say, okay, we got to do this. So we'll figure the power out. We have to lead in that technology to shape the next century, and we'll do it on our terms, and we'll do it openly. Are we still a nation of builders, or is that part of the American character fading away? President Trump was at the G7 last week and put America clearly in the driver's seat on AI. I mean, you want to talk about America first? What he did, the rest of the West has a choice. You look to the United States or you look to China. That's the real stakes. That's what he put out in the G7. I mean, he worked a deal with the G7 that, if I got to tell you, if I were France, I'd be like, what? Now we are beholden to the United States. We have nowhere to run. Damn right. You're dealing with somebody you keep dismissing. He's not a fool. So you have to ask yourself an honest question. Who do you want driving the next 200 years of human progress, us or China? I know where I stand. America builds, America leads, and we don't want to hand that future to people who are using our own concerns as cover to slow us down. We must demand better projects, real transparency, local input, but we have to do it without walking into somebody else's trap. Those two things are not the same. More in a minute. All right, let me tell you about the International Fellowship of Christians and Jews. As America celebrates 250, it's worth remembering, freedom is a gift, but it's also a responsibility. And every generation inherits this gift. And we have to decide whether it's worth defending or not. That's really what's happening in our world today. Is this worth defending? Our friendship between America and Israel has always mattered a lot to me personally. We're two nations separated by thousands of miles, but we are united by some very important ideas. And today the people of Israel continue to live under the threat of attacks from those who would gladly destroy them if given a chance. That's why I am grateful for the International Fellowship of Christians and Jews. 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

Let's see. We've got some email rolling in, some comments. Lawrence wrote, do they only oppose some data centers, Glenn? Perhaps competition, or is the CCP trying to oppress all data centers? Yes. I'm sure there is competition involved, and definitely CCP is trying to do everything they can. They're spending millions of dollars to try to convince us that there's a grassroots movement to suppress these data centers. Dan wrote in, Glenn, I've been wondering lately how all of the anti-data center push seems so coordinated. While I'm not a fan of them destroying so much farmland, I am curious why we're not putting them in space. Expense, but watch Elon Musk and what he'll do. Glenn, how do we know who the good guys are and who the bad guys are? Good luck with that. Can we use eminent domain to tear down the Obama Center and build data centers there? Why tear it down? It looks like it's something that you could put servers in. Big ugly box.

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4: From ABC News, I'm Stephanie Officer. California warehouse fire has prompted air quality alerts. ABC's Melissa Adon.
5: Unhealthy air quality in parts of Los Angeles, and all of this is due to this massive warehouse fire that is burning. It has been smoldering for days now, and now a state of emergency has been declared. We can see those smoke and plumes from miles and miles away. LA officials handing out masks and air purifiers to people, because we are talking about 85 million pounds of food that is decaying and burning. Officials say that this could possibly burn for weeks.
4: A terrifying shootout in Canada's second largest city, Montreal, today. At least two people were killed, including a police officer. ABC's Pierre Thomas.
6: The horror unfolding around 11:30 a.m. near a high-rise building with a grocery store and a restaurant on the first floor. Montreal police crouching behind cars, opening fire. Suspect then appears with a long gun, dressed in camouflage, firing shots at close range. For nearly 3 hours, authorities urging residents to shelter in place. Police confirming a civilian and a police officer killed, a second officer wounded. Investigators confirming the lone gunman was also killed.
4: UK Prime Minister Keir Starmer announced his resignation this morning. Starmer, who returned the Labour Party to power for the first time in more than a decade, says he's proud of his short track record. ABC's James Longman.
7: What next? Well, he remains Prime Minister today, and he will be Prime Minister for the next few weeks, because by Labour Party rules, there will now be a contest within the party, which he said is going to be in July. All eyes will be on Andy Burnham, the Labour MP. Now this afternoon, he will be sworn in as the new Labour MP for Makersfield.
4: Merlin Duck, clad in his signature green Mexico jersey, has become that country's official World Cup mascot because of his cuteness and popularity, so much so he overshadowed the Mexican president earlier today. You're listening to ABC News.
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